0: right circle.
1: Off the free kick, below center circle. Alonso waving Baez forward as he walks up to the halfway line. He'll pass instead to Fortune below center circle. Gives it back to Amaro. Now, here is Mahai in front of the right halfway line, rolling it back to Amaro at center spot. Amaro dribbles into the DC half and squares it now to Alonso on the near side. He'll play the long diagonal for Almiron. Almiron whiffs on the volley. It bounced just away from him, and Johnson will scoop it up near the penalty spot.
2: Yeah, it's an over-the-shoulder volley. It's incredibly difficult to time. I thought he could have brought that down and tried to make something better of it.
1: Hefty back the other way for DC, up to the right halfway line, and then flicking it to Cervania below center circle. Cervania up to the halfway line, gives it back to Hefty on the right side. He'll flick it right back to Cervania. Send a hard backwards diagonal now to Kai Rose. Plays it down the far touchline to Ordaz. Flicked ahead now to Kurikawa into the far attacking corner as it's crossed the penalty spot. Cleared weakly by Atlanta. It rolls back into the middle to Hefty. And then he loops that towards the back post and bounces wide of the back post and out for goal kick. Pause 10 seconds for station identification.
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1: No score in the 23rd minute. Atlanta from right to left off the goal kick with Alonso at the left edge of the six, pitching it up to Almiron. He traps on the edge of the defensive third and knocks it backwards to Baez along the near touchline. Back further into the near defensive corner to Alonso, who pulls the ball back from Muntianu and then sends it down the middle to Amaro. Bounced off to the right where it's claimed by Anaya Mahai. Up to the right halfway line, Moranchuk reverses it back along the touchline to Jakobu, gives it right back to Moranchuk. Above center circle. He'll loop this ahead now. A good ball to Elias Baez on the left wing, 50 yards from goal. Center there to Miguel Almiron. Turns to face goal and is dispossessed by Cervania. Cervania now with Atlanta trying to win it back. Flicks it to the near touchline to Nono, who pulls it back from Baez. Nifty work there by DC. Hefty now on the right wing, playing it back to the edge of DC's defensive third. Bartlett, the right center back, scoring to the left center back, Kai Rose. Kai Rose playing the long diagonal now for Nono. It bounces at the touchline, and Nono heads it into the near attacking corner. He pulls the ball down and passes to Cervania. Here's his cross that's canceled out inside the six-yard box by Mahai and out for a corner.
2: Good defending from Mahai in that moment. It almost came back for a DC opportunity. Atlanta's able to dodge that one. It was a long ball up the right side where DC was able to make some havoc happen.
1: DC is 17th in the league in corners taken, and Kurikawa will go into the near corner to send this in. Action at the goal to our right, the 24th minute. There is no score. Kurikawa puts the ball down, puts both arms in the air. Now drops them, directs traffic with his left hand. Drops that, backs up behind the corner flag, raises his right hand and drops it. Here it comes to the near post that bounces offside netting. Deflected by Atlanta for another corner.
2: Yeah, it's blocked, I think, by Mbolo. There's a flick on in front of that near post by Rolls. Yeah, and Mbolo has to knock that out.
1: Coming in from the same spot now. Near corner goal to our right. Kurikawa to send it in again. The referee now might be checking something. Well, he's having a conversation here, it looks like, between Baribo and Cooper Sanchez. Maybe not a check, just a conversation. But they're holding this corner here. Now the AR steps away. Kurikawa sends it in deep to the back post this time and cleared by Atlanta. Then a drive from the top of the arc over the crossbar by Dozell and out for goal kick.
2: I always wonder why referees do that when they have that conversation, because nothing changed. Ty Baribo just ran straight into Cooper Sanchez to knock him back into the six-yard box, and nothing was called. So why waste everybody's time?
1: Atlanta from right to left off the goal kick with Hoyos rolling it down the middle to Amaro. Back to Alonso at the left edge of the 18. Back to the end line to Hoyos. Chased by Baribo, so Hoyos has to drive it down the left wing. And now, what do we have?
2: I think Hoyos just got hit a little bit as he was clearing that, so it'll be a foul and a free kick for Atlanta.

0: got clipped as that ball was being pressed.
1: I'll take your word for it. I was watching the ball. No advantage was developing, though, for Atlanta. So if that indeed is the case, then it was correctly handled by the referee.
0: I think that's why it came up a little short as Ozers was trying to send it up the right side.
1: So the free kick on the edge of the six-yard box played by Alonzo de Hoyos. Now the referee is ordering a retake. Now this seems to be a teeny bit trifling.
0: This is very trifling.
1: And now the referee is going to have a conversation with Ty Baribo.
0: We already did, and then Baribo ran into Cooper Sanchez like Baribo was trying to be a fullback for the Commanders.
1: Finally, the free kick is played to Hoyos by Alonzo. Roll it down the middle to Amaro in traffic. Back to Alonzo now at the edge of the Atlanta 18, out to the near touchline to Baez. It's given back to him by Amaro. And now Baez plays it back to Alonzo, but DC backpedaling here as Alonzo walks it forward to the edge of the defensive third. We're scoreless in the 27th minute. Alonzo playing it up to Baez, who flicks to the left halfway line to Jay Fortune. He'll dribble and hand it off to Almiron along the near touchline. Out of a tackle of Cervania, he centers it now to Amaro in front of center circle. Back on the left wing to Miguel Almiron. Miggy in a 1v2. Rolls it back in front of the halfway line of Morrow. Square ball to the right side. Cooper Sanchez up the right wing now to Alexi Marancha. Back to Sanchez in front of the right halfway line. They'll dribble back into the Atlanta half and pass to Mahai behind center circle. He'll square it to the left to Alonzo. Rolled ahead to Almiron on the near touchline, 40 yards from goal. Approached by Hefty. Has to leave it back now to Alonzo. Back further behind center circle to Anaya Mahai. Squared off to the right to Cooper Sanchez. Back to Mahai again behind center circle. Three-man line of confrontation for DC. Squared to the left, it is Alonzo. Pitching over the top for Almiron down the near touchline. He heads it off the touchline, and Hefty knocks it out for a throw. So a good play there by Miggy.
0: It's a good ball by Alonzo, too. He puts it in the perfect spot where you're going to get possession.
1: Two long pitches by Alonzo to Almiron, by the way, which we might revisit here in a moment, as Baez knocks it off of Alonzo for a throw. That was a hard pass back to Junior. I don't think he was expecting it. And deflects out for a throw.
0: Yeah, that was a tricky one. There's nothing Alonzo can do there.
1: But we're starting to see some chemistry really developing here between Alonzo and Almiron, are we not?
0: Yeah, I mean, these are Paraguayan national team teammates. And I think Almiron has played with Alonzo. A foul pushing the back from Amaro. Almiron has played for Alonzo with the national team for quite a while. And I say four because Alonzo's one of the senior players in that team, and Miguel's becoming that. But I think he's a player that he respects quite a bit. And I think that's why when we've seen Almiron come out of matches, the captain's armband has gone to Junior Alonzo.
1: And you can tell that Alonzo is really accepting a leadership role, and this is 10th match with the team. DC plays back to Johnson, who pitches down the right wing, bounces right on the touchline, no-no dueling with Baez, and now it rolls out. It's going to be a throw to Atlanta. Boy, that was a really awkward bounce. It bounced like right on the touchline and then directly back up in the air, and couple players had to make a play to keep that from going out. Be thrown into Mbolo in traffic in the right halfway line. Good ball up to Maranchuk in front of center circle. Great work playing out of traffic. Alexei spins and sends it down the right wing to Thomas Jacob on the edge of the attacking third. Back in the middle to Sanchez. He'll flick to Maranchuk. Long diagonal for Baez. It connects in the near attacking corner. Elias Baez. Cut back past Junior Alonzo, still on the left wing. Back to Baez on the near touchline. Back to Alonzo, who gives it to Fortune now. His back heel blocked by Cervania. Back to him, and then Cervania pushes him down and fouls him along the near touchline about 30 yards from goal.
0: Totally unnecessary from Cervania because he was going to get a throw out of that. And he ends up grabbing Fortune, shoving, kicking at him as well. It's an easy call.
1: Free kick, though, played backwards to Alonzo, who gives it to Mahai at center spot. Mahai will square it off to Thomas Jacob in front of the right halfway line. Still scoreless in the 31st minute. Both teams have taken three shots. Here's Alonzo below center circle. Pitched over the top for Almiron, coming down the left channel. Tracks, turns, volleys, and misses wide of the far post, but not by much. If that had gone in, and it's out for goal kick, that would have been the goal of the year for Atlanta United.
0: Definitely. It's the quality that Almiron has in his first touch. He brings that down off the chest really well, and he's able to turn and hit a full volley that just goes wide of the far post.
1: Jacob deep in the play.

0: tackles the ball away from Kurikawa, who got behind him. Good play. Atlanta in possession again in their own half here with Junior Alonso in the central channel going down the middle to Jay Fortune behind center circle. Atlanta from right to left here in the first half. Fortune pulls the air brake 10 yards behind the halfway line and gives it to Amaro now at the backside of center circle. Amaro up close to center spot, goes down the middle to Almarone. Through ball for Mbolo, rolls away from him and is cleared by Kai Rolls. Intercepted, though, by Mahai. Bounces it ahead on the right wing to Thomas Yacob in the right attacking third. Yacob dribbles back up the far touchline and rolls it back now to Mahai at the right halfway line for Atlanta. Mahai dribbles to center spot, loops it off to the left now to Elias Baez. Baez back in the middle to Almarone, given right back to Baez at the left halfway line. And he'll chop it back into the Atlanta half now to Junior Alonso. Alonso below center circle, feast by Baribo, squares it to the near side, and the through ball by Baez is blocked by Nono, but back to him. Baez this time back passes to Oyos. At the top of the Atlanta 18, he'll flick it ahead on the right side to Mahai, who squares it back to the left to Junior Alonso. Alonso walks it to the edge of the defensive third for Atlanta, accelerates briefly, and then gives it back to Mahai behind center circle. Mahai over the top for Almarone, coming down the central channel this time. Bartlett heads it away, but down to Mbolo, 35 yards from goal. He flicks it there to Fortune. Back in the middle, Alexei Moranchuk. Right of the arc now to Thomas Yacob in the far attacking corner. Cross the penalty spot over the head of Fortune. Bounces out in the midfield to Amaro. He'll stab it down to Baez in the left channel. Back to Alonso. Atlanta building here, though, in the 33rd minute. Alonso down the middle to Fortune. Can't trap. Driven away from him and out for a throw by Cervania.
1: Yeah, it goes through that portion right around the sprinkler head where there's a lot of condensation on the pitch.
0: Yeah, right there, right in that. It kind of looks like a firework pattern of water in that area. As Baez will throw it 40 yards from goal off the near touchline. Baez throws it down the touchline looking for Mbolo, and he tries to turn around Bartlett and does to the left side of the 18. There's contact, and Mbolo knocks it off of Bartlett for a corner. Well done by Brim. No, they're calling goal kick.
1: The referee calls a goal kick, and these are the ones that are extremely frustrating because Bartlett is wrestling Brillembolo for 10 yards. And you don't want to give a penalty there, that's fine, but that's a corner to begin with.
0: Long diagonal rolls for Baribo, headed away by Alonso, backing up to accept it. Nono in front of the right halfway line for DC. He'll flick it backwards to Sylvan Hefty.
1: In that sequence, if you don't think it's a corner, you need to call the foul outside
0: the
1: 18.
0: That's absolutely right.
1: Because it's a grab and it impedes the whole play.
0: Yeah. Yeah, I don't like that at all. Cervania in front of the right halfway line, going back to Bartlett, who flicks it right back to Cervania. Now he bounces it back to Bartlett, and Bolo stepping up to press. Sean Johnson now at the top of the DC 18. Long diagonal down the left wing, headed away by Yacob to Amaro, who heads it backwards to Mahai, but Atlanta in possession again. The possession is 68-32. Atlanta United here in the first half, and that is not a surprise, as Jason alluded to before kickoff. DC had only 32% of the ball in their win over Columbus on Wednesday.
1: Consistent.
0: Not sure you want to be that consistent at 30%, but that is the way DC plays. Mahai again above center circle. Atlanta from right to left. Mahai rolling it down the middle. Mbolo trying to backheels it off the hand of Cervania. So here's a free kick for Atlanta now in the central channel about 40 yards from goal.
1: Too far to go to goal, but this is where you have guys like Mbolo, like Alonso, like Mihai, like Jacob, who are all good in the air, and you can use one to head it back across, you can use one to head it down and back to the top of the 18. You've got a lot of options here.
0: Ball's in the central channel, maybe a little outside of 40 yards from goal.
1: A little to the right as well, so you get a better angle. You don't want to be straight on.
0: True. Marone is to the right of the ball. Sanchez to the left. Action at the goal to our left in the 36th minute. No score. There's the whistle. Almarone pitching to the left side of the 18 from Mahai, but it's headed away by Rose. Then knocked up in the air by Muntiano. Headed back forward by Sanchez and volleyed clear by Kurikawa. But down to Almarone, who sends it up to Yacob on the far side. Now here's a looping cross by Sanchez that's caught in the center of the goal mouth by Johnson.
1: Good look from Sanchez. Just didn't get enough air under it.
0: Johnson falls away as he throws it out to Nono, who's stabbed down and

0: fouled by Amaro, and he will be booked for that.
1: Okay. That's a yellow. You want to call it a transition foul? That's fine. Let's see if that's consistently done, because that feels very quick and feels out of place with the way the game's been called.
0: Of course, the match brought to you by AT&T, official wireless partner of Atlanta United.
1: And I believe that's Amaro's first foul. It wasn't extremely hard. If you want to call it as a transition foul, that's fine. But again, let's see if that gets done consistently.
0: Off the free kick, here's Kurikawa sprinting down the far touchline and putting a cross in for Baribo. That's headed away by Amaro at the penalty spot. Into the far attacking corner where it is knocked down and cleared to Yakob by Moranchuk. And then Moranchuk is able to bounce it off of Kurikawa and out for a throw on the far touchline. 37th minute. It's thrown into Sanchez, and it bounces off Coop for a throw in the attacking third to DC. Cooper is saying Dozell knocked that out, but he's not going to win the argument. So it's an attacking third throw to DC. Feels like it's been a relatively even first half. Thrown into the far attacking corner to Ordaz. Back to Kurikawa. Swings it to the penalty spot. Locked at close range out for a corner by Amaro. So, Nathan Ordaz will jog into the far corner to send this in. Second corner of the half for DC. We're in the 38th minute of a scoreless match. Action at the goal to our right. This will come out of the far corner. Three DC players at the top of the arc. We'll have to be minded here by Moranchuk and Almiron. Here's an in-swinger to the back post. Foul on DC.
1: Physical on set pieces. That's Baribo, and he's been talked to. He's been talked to again, and now he commits a foul on something that he had been talked about.
0: And now Baribo stands over the injured player. It's so far from us, I can't tell who it is exactly. It might be Cooper Sanchez. And now the referee is asking the physio to come on as the injured player gets back up.
1: I don't think the physio wanted to come on.
0: No. This is, however, a result of a foul, so the injured player is not going to have to serve a two-minute penalty, but the physios are going to have to come on.
1: It's not a yellow card foul, and it'd be a 60-second at this point. That's changed, but the physios didn't want to come on. The player didn't want the physios to come on. Baribo has done this multiple times and has been warned, and now you're punishing Atlanta for it. That's frustrating.
0: Both teams will use this as basically a hydration break as we're about to cross into the 40th minute.
1: It was Baez who was down in that moment.
0: So he walks over the end line. As Jason told you, he'll be checked here and will likely have to be out for 60 seconds.
1: If Badawi keeps him off the field for 60 seconds, you're allowing Ty Baribo to help DC gain an advantage for something you've already warned him about, and he hit the goalkeeper earlier that you called a foul on, right, and he doesn't have a yellow.
0: Hoyos will take the free kick near the penalty spot. Baez is already in the technical area, asking to come back in.
1: If they keep him out, this is extremely unfair.
0: Well, they're keeping him out. As Oyo sends it down the near touchline, it'll be headed out, though, for a throw by Bartlett. And now they let him...
1: No.
0: Now they're keeping him off. Now, this might also be the neutral venue doctor checking him. I think that is the case.
1: Which now he reports also feels like a stretch.
0: Now he reports to the fourth official. The referee...
1: He is back on.
0: Waves him back on. As it's thrown into Mauricio Amaro at the right halfway line, and he's clipped and fouled by Baribo again.
1: It's Baribo again.
0: You got to start counting for persistent infringement here.
1: That's three fouls on him and a warning before. I mean, you give Amaro a yellow, you have to go both ways with this stuff.
0: Baez now knocking it off of Nono for a throw. I mean, are we at the point where Baribo is getting superstar treatment in this league? I mean, he's having a nice year, but my goodness. The throw headed away briefly by Rose, then tackled away by Cooper Sanchez at center circle to Moranchuk. He bounces it down the right wing to Yakob in the right attacking third. Yakob with a cross to the top of the 18. And Mbola let that go over his head. Almost

0: Rome was winding up for it, but Nono takes it away, turns and clears it out of the near corner. Screening Mutianu is Alonso, and that allows the ball to fall to the boots of Amaro.
1: Yeah, the cross from Akobo was just too high for Mbolo.
0: There's Alonso now in front of the left halfway line for Atlanta. We're in the 42nd minute. Cooper Sanchez now comes over to the left wing to accept the ball and flick to Baez on the near touchline. Back to Alonso. Center to Fortune, who dribbles past Ordaz down the central channel. Shoots from very long range right off the back of Kai Rose. It'll roll all the way back to the halfway line to Mahai, who gives it to Amaro at center spot. Amaro down the middle again. Squaring it off to the left to Junior Alonso. Into the attacking third, Junior Alonso. Ahead to Baez, near corner. Cut back pass, Alvarón, shot! Wide of the near post. Johnson did not touch it. It's goal kick. Johnson was at full stretch, and I thought he touched it, but it's goal kick.
1: Good work from Alonso to step up. He played as a left back for Paraguay at the World Cup. He engages the back line, slips it out to Baez, and then he gets his head up. Little cut back to Almirón is great. Tries to take it first time and beat Johnson at the near post.
0: DC from left to right as Bartlett pitches over the top. Trapped by Alonso along the far touchline. Then it bounces off of him for a DC throw 40 yards from goal. Feels like, though, Atlanta in the ascendancy here as the first half winds down. They are out shooting DC 6-3. And they have the only shot on target in this match. It'll be hefty to throw it off the near touchline, right on the edge of the attacking third for DC United. And he'll throw it to the top of the 18, where it's headed away by Mauricio Amaro. Second ball loses, and Bolo goes down. They play on. Now they stop play to call the foul.
1: That's also not good.
0: DC will rightfully complain on that.
1: Yeah, that looks bad. That's when you get into these kind of situations, none of the players start to buy the calls, and everybody gets frustrated. That's too late to make that call.
0: Off the free kick, Jay Fortune on the left wing for Atlanta, centering it to Amaro, who drops it back on the edge of the defensive third to Alonso. He'll square it to the right to Anaya Mahai. 44th minute now. Mahai, the long diagonal, running onto it. Baez, he gets there at the near corner flag. Baez turns to face goal, fires it back in the midfield to Fortune, still in the left wing, in the middle to Almirón at the top of the arc. Dribbles to the left, gives it to Baez, near corner. Cross to the penalty spot, headed backwards to Almirón inside the arc. He traps, he pulls the ball back, down the middle for Mbolo, flicked away from him and clear. Mbolo had back to goal and had trouble there because the ball was falling away from him. Alonso has it now for Atlanta and plays it below center circle to Mahai. Mahai, under pressure from Mutianu, will roll it back now to Hoyos at the top of the Atlanta 18. About to cross into the 45th minute. Atlanta's been very good here in the last 10 minutes. Long diagonal for Baez on the left side. He heads it in the middle to Almirón. There's a collision between Baez and Nono. They play on. Now Almirón is chopped down and fouled by Hefty.
1: Cards at any point?
0: Nope. That equal, if not more, force in that one than the challenge by Amaro, which did produce a yellow.
1: Yeah, that's why I made a point of that. It felt very out of place that that card appeared, and this is why.
0: But hey, if you want respotted free kicks and goal kicks, this referee's your guy. He's on top of that one. Off the free kick, Atlanta playing back into their own half again to Mahai, who dribbles it to center circle and squares it off to the left to Junior Alonso. Rolled ahead to Baez on the near touchline. Center to Amaro and flicked back into the Atlanta half. Still on the left side to Junior Alonso. Goes down the middle to Breel and Bolo below center circle. And Bolo passes backwards to Mahai on the edge of the central defensive third. Mahai now behind center circle. Rolling it below the circle to Amaro. Ahead to Baez on the near touchline. Center to Almirón below center circle. Will drop it back to Amaro. Flicked ahead Baez. Right back to Amaro at the left halfway line. Now below center circle, it is Alonso squaring to Mahai at the right halfway line. He'll flick it in the middle to Jay Fortune. One added minute, pitched over the top for Almirón. Chested down by Bartlett. Sanchez and Marancha trying to win it back on the far side. DC just dumps it into the Atlanta end. Mahai will knock it down there. It's about 30 seconds to go in the half, and DC is on the ropes here. Can Atlanta punish them? Here's Amaro in front of the left halfway line. Ahead to Baez. One touch past Almirón in the near attacking corner. Miggy dribbling, knocks it off Bartlett, back to him, cut back pass to Amar.

0: Now left of the arc. Here's Voronchuk down the middle. Sanchez back to Voronchuk. Shot! Over the crossbar. Out for goal kick. Another great scoring opportunity for Atlanta United right at the end of the first half.
1: Lovely work from Alexi Voronchuk coming across, playing the 1-2 with Cooper Sanchez and striking that with the outside of the left foot. He's going for the upper corner and didn't miss by much.
0: They blow for halftime in what was a statistically superior first half for Atlanta United, outshooting DC 7-3 and producing the only two big chances of the first half. But we are scoreless at halftime at Audi Field, Atlanta United and DC United on Sports Radio 92.9 The Game.
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3: 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I'm coming in for a hug.

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2: No score at halftime between Atlanta United and D.C. United. I would give the slight edge to Atlanta in the first half, maybe more than a slight edge when you listen to the statistics. Inked shots to three in favor of Atlanta. Atlanta with the only shot on target. The possession, 70-30, Atlanta United. Key passes, 5-2 Atlanta. Expected goals, 0.32 to Atlanta, 0.07 for D.C. But Atlanta had the two big chances, including right at the very end of the half by Alexei Moranchuk from the top of the 18, just putting it over the bar. And I think for the most part, Atlanta United should be content with that first half performance, even though they did not find the back of the net.
3: Content, yeah, but you got to build on it. And I felt like it did build from minute 1 to minute 45. I think Atlanta got better. I think they got used to the pitch, which is being watered again. I mean, DC's pulling some, like, Atletico Madrid tactics against Barcelona with the length of the grass, because it slows everything down, and this is a DC team that doesn't want to connect short passes. You have to adapt, and Atlanta has, and I feel like they've started to read it pretty well, but can they build on it? Can they find Mbolo a little bit more? They haven't been able to find him as much in the attacking third as you'd like. Same with Moranchuk. I think Atlanta's mostly played through the left side, which is fine, and it started to work as the half went on, but we've seen Atlanta look its most dangerous, in my opinion, for the second half of the season when playing down the right side with Tomas Akob getting in behind, with Alexei Moranchuk tucking inside. And I think that might be how you can unlock this DC team. If you can get them to collapse to one side, and they do, they will definitely move all to one side the way that they defend. Okay, drag them to that side and then find the big switch to Moranchuk and Akob and open them up.
2: 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There is no score. Atlanta United and D.C. United. And we'll look at scores from around MLS after this on Sports Radio 92.9 The Game.
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6: No score at halftime. Atlanta United and DC United here at Audi Field. Elsewhere around MLS, all of these matches are at halftime. Charlotte with a 2-1 lead on Cincinnati. Columbus and New York Red Bulls are scoreless. Miami and Nashville even at 1. And Orlando leads Toronto 1-0. Just about to kick off, Portland at Dallas. Atlanta United will be in Portland next Saturday night. Kansas City hosting LAFC. Minnesota at St. Louis. Colorado hosting Montreal. At 9:30 Eastern Time, New York City is at Real Salt Lake. At 10:30, LA Galaxy hosts Seattle, while Houston is at San Jose. Three matches tomorrow, Chicago hosting New England. Austin is at Vancouver. San Diego hosts Philadelphia. Second half coming up next here from Audi Field. 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
4: Second half will begin in a moment here in Washington, D.C., Audi Field. Atlanta United and D.C. United are scoreless. This copyrighted audio cast of Major League Soccer may not be retransmitted, reproduced, or rebroadcast without the express written consent of Major League Soccer. So Atlanta United, statistically, if not dominant, certainly superior in the first half, but still unable to find the back of the net against Sean Johnson. I would imagine, though, Tata Martino, like we said, probably going to be relatively pleased with the group that he has out there right now as we begin the second half. I do wonder, as the second half evolves, Jason, if maybe we see Paulo Diaz come on for either Mahai or Alonso. I think maybe more likely Alonso, just because of the workload that Alonso has had. And this has been one of those matches with D.C. conceding so much possession where the center backs have been really very active in the attack for Atlanta United as a result.
5: I think two of your midfielders as well, Jay Fortune, Cooper Sanchez coming back off of concussion protocol. You'll have to keep an eye on him, but he's looked really good tonight. Fortune just coming back from a longer layoff. I can't expect he'll be able to go 90, so you probably look at Adrian Gill, Will Riley as possibilities there, Tristan Muyamba as well. And Muyamba has been a player who's been able to find those goals from outside the 18. And with DC being very compact, they don't press very high. They squeeze the field in the middle third really well. But Atlanta's kind of played through that or over it. So then DC drops deep. They're not allowing Atlanta to find space. You're not allowing Atlanta to find Embolo a whole lot in the 18. You go back to that Maranchuk opportunity from just outside the 18. Tristan Muyamba, that's where he has made his bread and butter this season. Is he going to be a late game sub to potentially open it up? I would not be surprised. You look at the Atlanta bench, Muyamba, Gill, Riley, all your options in the midfield. You mentioned Paulo Diaz. You also have Matt Edwards as a defensive option. Fafa Pico, Luke Brennan are also possibilities to come in to this one. Sergio Santos is your striker option up top.
4: Well, both teams are trickling out of the tunnel to our left here, back onto the pitch. There are, look at the radar, there are thunderstorms closing in on this stadium, so we're going to be racing against the clock a little bit here. Can we get through another 45 or 50 minutes before those thunderstorms start? They're saying it could come around 9:15, and obviously it's about 20 of 9 right now, so it's going to be really, really close. We'll cross our fingers. As we said at the beginning of the broadcast, D.C. flew all the way out to Cincinnati last week and could not even play their match because they had a long lightning delay, and then they abandoned the match because of what they said was unsafe playing conditions. We are hoping that we can get through this without any kind of a delay and get this match to completion. D.C. after this will host Charlotte and then go to Vancouver. Atlanta United facing a trip to Portland next Saturday. So both of these teams about to take long flights out to the Pacific Northwest. D.C. coming into tonight only 1 point below the playoff line in the East. Atlanta 7 points behind. So if either team can find a win out of this tonight, that would be a boost, especially so for D.C. Atlanta's still got a lot of work to do and starting to run out of matches. Only 9 matches remaining after tonight. So D.C. United and Atlanta United, their starters.

0: Is now coming out of the tunnel. Looks like DC will not make a change here at halftime. Looks like Atlanta will not make a change either. Atlanta United wearing the Spirit of 96 kits. The cream-colored shirts and trunks with the dark green vertical stripe on the shirts, dark green numbers and gold trim. DC with black shirts and trunks, red trim, and white numbers. Atlanta will kick off and attack the goal to our right here in the second half.
1: See if Atlanta can get around DC a little bit quicker. You'd like to be able to, without just being vertical and playing fast forward. I think Atlanta's looked good when they've combined. But you want to have those combinations happen just a touch quicker. And that's what playing together will do. That's what chemistry will do. You'll be able to make those shorter passes, but do them faster to get to where you want. And I think we've seen Baez and Jakob get high up the field and be effective. Today it's been more of Baez. Recently it's been more of Jakob. And I'd like to see Atlanta use the right side a little bit more here in the second half, but they got to get there just a touch faster.
0: And Bolo's standing over the ball at center spot for Atlanta United. Referee looking around. Fourth official being told to wait by the TV liaison. Both teams are ready to go as fans retake their seats here at Audi Field. Referee now checking his watch. Apple says we can't start yet. They're going to start anyway, even with Apple trying to hold it. That's interesting. Well, we've had everything tonight. We had the microphone malfunction on the national anthem. We had the red hat on the pitch to start the second half. It's been that kind of night. Atlanta playing back towards their own goal. Here's Hoyos wide of his far post, sending it into the far corner to Alonso. He'll pitch clear, and it bounces over the head of Mbola to Maranchuk, who comes straight down the middle. Options on either flank. He goes to Almiron, left corner of the 18. Mickey dribbles into the box, centers it to Sanchez. Shot blocked at close range by Rose. Second ball back to Sanchez. He flicks it to Fortune, who tries to drop it back to Alonso. That's picked off, but the attack continues off of Almiron. A cross by Baez is blocked back into the far corner. Baez has it again. Dribbles to the end line. Slaloms back to the right. Gives it to Fortune. Back to Baez. Far attacking corner. Back even further now to Miguel Almiron, who spins it back to Baez on the far touchline. Good start for Atlanta. Cross to the penalty spot. Headed away to the top of the arc. And then headed clear by Ordaz, but down to Amaro in the central channel. Flick back to Alonso in front of center circle. Down the left wing to Baez. He'll center it to Fortune in front of center circle. Square to the right now. Here's Amaro into the near attacking corner to Thomas Jakob. Drop back in the midfield to Amaro. To Jakob again along the near touchline. He'll drive it back to the right halfway line to Anaya Mahai. Atlanta with a really good start, though, to the second half. Mahai up to Amaro on the right wing. Turns to face goal, 40 yards out. Up ahead to Maranchuk, edge of the attacking third. Back to Amaro on the near touchline. Poked ahead towards Jakob and stolen by Nono. DC trying to work it clear from right to left. Cervania gives it away to Amaro. Rolls right back to Cervania, though. And then it is pitched clear down the near touchline and into the run of Mutianu, who puts a cross in for Baribo. It hooks away from him into the far corner. Baribo will control it there. Look for options. Roll it through to the end line. And it will be screened out for goal kick on a good play by Anaya Mahai.
1: Just a good read there from Mihai. Doesn't have to try to play that, which would have been really difficult to get out of that jam. Just shield the attacker off.
0: Scoreless in the 48th minute as Oyo sets up for a left-to-right goal kick for Atlanta United. DC stepping up to press with Baribo and Mutianu.
1: Let's see how aggressively DC presses here in the second half.
0: In the near corner, Jakob to Amaro, drives it to the touchline, and it's tapped forward by Sanchez to Maranchuk to Mbolo now below center circle. Good ball down the right channel to Thomas Jakob, top of the 18, to the end line, cross, stuffed out for a corner by Bartlett.
1: Love that ball from Brill Mbolo. On the turn, just a flick with the outside of the right foot, and Tomas Jakob didn't stop running.
0: But Atlanta United will get another corner here as we cross into the 49th minute of a scoreless match. Their third of the night. As was the case of the first two, Almiron and Fortune will stand over it in the near corner as they attack the goal to our right. DC has Motiano all the way back.

0: back at center spot, minded by Sanchez and by Amaro. So they essentially are out of the play here.
1: Sanchez is in front. He's the shield, so he can step up and join it.
0: Almirón, right arm in the air, both arms in the air. Drops him. Reese spots it now. Both arms in the air again. Drops him up to it, sends it to the near post. Johnson punches it down into the ground. It's loose and driven back into the corner to Almirón. Miggy in the near corner, past one man to the edge of the 18. Cross, headed across the face of goal, trapped down at the penalty spot, turning and shooting Jakob wide of the far post, out for goal kick.
1: Yeah, couldn't really get around on that very well.
0: This portion of the dash brought to by Emory, official team healthcare provider of Atlanta United. DC from right to left, off the goal kick. As Kai Rose has it on the edge of DC's 18. They'll square it to the near side. Walked forward now up to the halfway line and rolled up to Ordaz. Spiked away, though, by Jakob. Play on. A foul play by D.C. Maranchuk goes to the front side of center circle, and Almirón can't trap it. It bounces off of him. Off to the right to Nono. Nono at the right halfway line. Playing the through ball now to Hefty. Hefty at the edge of the right attacking third. Dropping it back to Cervania at the right halfway line for D.C. Cervania, 50 yards from goal. Plays it back to Bartlett above center circle. He'll square it below the circle now to Rolls. Up ahead now to Ordaz on the near touchline. He'll dribble parallel to the halfway line and cut it back to Cervania in front of center circle. Looped ahead now on the right wing to Nono. Nono one step into the attacking third. Drops it back to Cervania. He'll drive down the middle and stop as he's met by Mbolo, 40 yards from goal. We'll leave it off to Rose, who plays it ahead to Kurakawa now. Poked forward into the near corner to Mutianu. Back to Kurakawa. Nutmegs Maranchuk to pass to Cervania. Pitch back towards Kurakawa, but it deflects off of him and out in front of the corner flag for a deep throw to Atlanta United. DC's subs are waving their players to come up and press this throw as Thomas Jakob slowly jogs into the near corner to take it.
1: But Dalby told him to hurry up. Didn't do that when DC had a throw earlier, just saying.
0: So Jakob to throw it in at the near corner flag, right below us. Up the touchline, looking for Sanchez, headed away from him by Rose. Second ball, kind of scuffed up in the air by Alonso. That could fall into the run of Baez. Getting in front of him is Nono to head it back now to Sylvan Hefty in the DC half. 52nd minute of a scoreless match. Hefty on the right wing for DC, going all the way back to Sean Johnson at the DC penalty spot. Roll it ahead now on the left side to Kai Rose. Pitches over the top, and it's headed away by Jakob down to Mahai in front of the halfway line. He'll square it to the near touchline to Alexei Maranchuk. Alexei will drop it back to center spot now to Junior Alonso. Baez wide open on the left flank. Alonso instead will pitch it over to the right, where it bounces to Jakob in front of the halfway line. Flicked in the middle to Amaro and reversed back to Mahai in the Atlanta half.
1: Seems like more of an emphasis to use the right side here in the second half. It's something that I wanted to see more. I think they got a little too dependent on the left.
0: Mahai bounces it to Maranchuk, who flicks it over to Jakob. His long diagonal blocked at very close range by Ordaz, high up in the air, and bounces back to Kurakawa for DC. Now Rose clears it up to Cervania, who slaloms past Maranchuk and sends it ahead to Baribo. He hands it off to Mutianu, playing the long diagonal now for Nono on the right wing, headed away from him and out for a throw, though, by Elias Baez on the far side.
1: Nice footwork from Baez as he's turning. He has to get a touch on that, and he does.
0: The third minute as it is thrown backwards to Hefty, played up to Nono along the far touchline, squared to Hefty and intercepted by Amaro. Trying to work it clear now is Baez. He passes to Amaro, rolls it up the touchline to Almirón on the edge of the defensive third. Drop back into the far defensive corner. Amaro passing to Alonso, who flicks it ahead to Baez, and Atlanta's out of traffic now. In the central channel, here's Jay Fortune as Atlanta counters from left to right. Fortune to Maranchuk below center circle. Turns and comes down the middle to Mbolo. Back to Maranchuk, driving straight down the middle to the top of the arc. Into the box, Maranchuk for Cooper Sanchez. Shot! Bounces wide to the far post off a deflection. It'll be a corner. Cooper throws his head in his hands. The net opened up for him, but DC got a player at the last minute back.

0: there to knock it out for the corner.
1: Pass was just a little short for Cooper. I think it was difficult to go first time. There was also traffic in front of him. He tried to take a touch to get a better angle, but got closed down.
0: So Miggy and Jay Fortune will go into the far corner to send this one in. Action at the goal to our right. Same alignment for DC with an attacker all the way back at center circle. Almarone with both arms in the air. Drops him. Sends it in to the back post where it's caught by Sean Johnson. Johnson then trying to start a quick counter. It'll be picked off, though, by Amaro. Then it bounces off Muntiano, maybe off the hand of Moranchuk. They play on.
1: Arms were down from Moranchuk.
0: Down the right wing now to Junior Alonso. He'll pitch it back as both teams reshape to Amaro in front of the right halfway line, and he'll go down the right channel to Mbolo. His through ball is blocked and cleared. DC now from right to left countering. Ball took an awkward deflection but rolls to Amaro, who gives it to Cooper Sanchez behind center circle.
1: Alonso stepped up to take that away.
0: Here now Mbolo in front of the right halfway line, flicking to Jakob. Back to Mbolo on the right wing to Moranchuk. Back to Mbolo, trying to dribble past Rose. His body check goes to ground, gets back up, trying to dig the ball forward, and does. Is taken down again and draws the foul in the central channel about 35 yards from goal.
1: Just stays with it. Atlanta preparing subs. Tristan Muyamba is one of them.
0: DC preparing a triple sub as well. Matty Peltola, Jared Stroud, and Jackson Hopkins. Hopkins all in the technical area for them. Adrian Gill, it'll be a triple sub both ways.
1: That's a first.
0: I guess these are the Atlanta subs. I don't know.
1: Fourth officials having a night.
0: Good Lord. Okay, well, I gave you the three DC players coming in. It looks like... Well, like I said, I let me tell you who's coming in. Peltola, Stroud, and Hopkins. Atlanta bringing on Gill, Edwards, and Muyamba.
1: Let's see for who. They're not going to do it yet, it doesn't look like.
0: Interesting. They want to take the free kick first here.
1: Yeah, we'll wait on the Atlanta subs.
0: Come out of the central channel, really dead center to goal. A little outside of 35 yards. Almarone to the right of the ball. He'll play a square ball to Moranchuk on the left wing, and he'll pitch to the back post for Jakob, and he can't volley it off the end line. It goes high in the air and out for goal kick. Good idea, but didn't come off.
1: Yeah, I like the redirection there. You gave Moranchuk a good angle.
0: Tata still holding. Now they come in. Okay, so now Alonso is coming off. Amaro is coming off. And Fortune is coming off. So we
1: hold on. Okay. Yes, Alonso, you're right.
0: And coming on, as I said, Edwards, along with Muyamba and...
1: Gill. So, Jakob is going into right center back. Gill will be the deepest lying of the three midfielders. Muyamba and Sanchez as the more forward-facing midfielders.
0: So, a lot of fresh legs out there now. As DC plays from right to left off the goal kick. Long diagonal for Hopkins over his head and out for an Atlanta throw the near touchline. 10 yards behind the halfway line. Hopkins, the 21-year-old from Fredericksburg, Virginia, 1,576 minutes on the year. This is 24th appearance. Edwards making his 16th appearance of the year for Atlanta to throw it in. And up the touchline he goes to Cooper Sanchez, who juggles under pressure and is pulled away from the ball, which allows it to go out. And no foul was given against Kurikawa, who pulled him away from it. So a throw at the halfway line for DC. No score in the 58th minute. Thrown in off the head of Hopkins, bounces right to Muyamba, stabs it into the ground, but to Cervania, who pitches over the top for Hopkins. 1v1 with Edwards. He pushes down and fouls.

0: for it. So is Cooper. Luciano's still on it, but he gives the ball away at the top of the 18. Cleared by Jakob. Lunging header to send it back in towards Peltola. Bounces away from Gill to Peltola. Ball loose in the middle and flicked away by Jakob. Then kicked back by Sanchez to Edwards, who will drop it back to Oyos, who will clear it down the left wing. Volleyed up in the air by Nono. Second ball bounces off Baribo to Sanchez. Behind center circle, go down the middle in Bolo. Flicking it back behind center circle to Baranchuk. Peltola, a center back, is deep in the play here, but Atlanta plays backwards to Mahai, who puts palms to ground. 60th minute of a scoreless match. Jakob kicks it back near the Atlanta penalty spot to Lucas Oyos. Shots are 12-3 Atlanta United. Possession 69-31 Atlanta United. Hard square ball to the near side to Edwards. Behind the halfway line, he flicks it ahead to Sanchez. Cut back in the middle towards Gill. Intercepted Peltola. Down the middle, Baribo in front of center circle. His through ball blocked by Moyamba. Right to Almiron. It puts his head down and drives down the central channel through traffic to the top of the arc. Ahead to Mbolo. Shot. Kick save. Johnson at the near post. And clear. Another big chance for Atlanta United. Sean Johnson makes another save. His second of the night. DC back the other way down the far touchline with Nono. He'll stop now on the edge of the defensive third and drop it back into the far defensive corner where it is passed by Bartlett to Johnson, who kicks it ahead to Rose now at the top of the DC 18.
1: It's a good save from Johnson in that last sequence.
0: Pitched over the top, Kurikawa for Hopkins. Hooks away from him, but unfortunately bounces off Edwards for a DC throw. 40 yards from goal on the near side. Itsuke Kurikawa, 28-year-old from Japan, to throw it in. 40 yards from goal into Peltola. Back to Kurikawa, ahead to Hopkins. Dug away by Matt Edwards. Gill trying to work it clear down the near touchline. Contact. He goes down. Play on. Gets back up. Ball bounces out. Throw to Atlanta. Lot of contact there. Nothing given, but it is an Atlanta throw. Now play is stopped. The referee is going to admonish Adrian Gill for something.
1: I think Gill had a few words about getting manhandled by Jackson Hopkins with no call.
0: I don't blame him. Edwards the throw. Backwards into Anaya Mahai. Heads it down to himself at the top of the Atlanta arc. And he'll dribble forward down the central channel from left to right. And loop it ahead to Elias Baez behind the far touchline. DC stepping up to press now. We'll go back to Mahai, top of the Atlanta 18. Squares it across the edge of the 18 to the near side to Thomas Jakob. 62nd minute of a scoreless match. Jakob squaring it back to the left to Mahai. Mahai drifting forward and passing to Gill now on the right wing. Gill ahead to Edwards, coming down the near touchline. 40 yards from goal, dribble into the middle. Pass in the middle to Tristan Moyamba. Long diagonal, looking for Baez. He flicks it into the box, and it's headed clear towards Peltola. Moyamba digging for it, taking down and fouling Peltola, and an immediate yellow on Tristan Moyamba.
1: I don't have to repeat myself from the first half. It's the same thing. Amaro got a yellow very quickly on a foul that felt out of place. This one feels out of place with some of the other things that have happened, mostly Ty Baribo. You can call it. You can give a yellow there. It's something the league has talked about, transition fouls. That's fine. You also talk about persistent infringement and other things, and it hasn't gone that way.
0: Off the free kick, again, DC from right to left as Bartlett will turn back towards his own goal under pressure from Mbolo and pass to Johnson at the top of the DC arc. They'll flick it to Rose, right back to Johnson at the DC penalty spot. He'll clear it down the middle for Baribo, headed away by Mahai, but down to Dozell. And now DC crashing down the right wing as it's played ahead to Dozell. Just outside the 18 on the right side. Flick to the far touchline to Nono. Back to Dozell. Here's his cutback pass. The top of the 18. No one wants to claim it. Gill out of traffic with it. And dribbles down the middle for Atlanta. Looking for support. Edwards making the overlap. That's where he goes. Edwards accelerates now. Pass Kurikawa. Into the attacking third right side. Edwards to the edge of the 18. Here's his cross. Deflects to the top of the 18. To Almiron. Run on shot. Oh my God. Wildly over the crossbar now for goal kick.
1: Tried to get that back to his left foot, Almiron. Didn't want to take it with the right. It fell to him perfectly. Top of the 18, running on. Could have struck that with the outside of the left foot and went to the

0: far post. He's never got it where he wanted.
1: And we remain scoreless in the 64th minute. DC off the goal kick. Right to left. Here is a long diagonal looking for Hopkins. Edwards has to make a play as it bounces to Hopkins on the near touchline. Hopkins now around Edwards into the midfield. Rolled through to the edge of the six to Baribo. Back to goal. Turns and tries to play across, and it will be blocked out for a throw by Mihai.
0: Stuffed by Mihai. Just absolutely stuffed.
1: Rakawa throwing it backwards to Hopkins. 65th minute now. Hopkins flicking it back to the left halfway line to Kai Rose. Nearly dispossessed by Mbolo. Baldo bounces back to Dozel. To Rose in the middle. Peltola to Baribo. Squared off to the right. Nono claims it. Overlapping is Stroud. Here's a pitch to the penalty spot. Headed over the crossbar by Baribo and out for goal kick. DC's best chance of the match.
0: Baribo finally found a pocket of space around the top of the six.
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0: Wasn't able to get a completely clean look. Akob was there close enough. Good cross in from the right side.
1: Left to right goal kick for Atlanta United. Both teams with two subs left here in the 66th minute. Mihai from the left corner of the six, flicking it to Oyos. Oyos now at the center of the six, down the middle to Moyamba. Drop back to Mihai in the far defensive corner. He'll clear it up to Gill. Gill approached quickly by Dozel. He flicks it to Moyamba, turns off the far touchline and pops it to Almiron at the halfway line. Then Moyamba gives it back to Gill, who flips the point of attack to the right wing. 2v1, Moranchuk and Edwards coming down the right wing. Moranchuk stops and then swings it to the back post. Headed up in the air by Rose to the top of the 18 and cleared by Dozel to Peltola. DC countering from right to left. Peltola playing up to Stroud, who gives it away to Mihai, who comes deep in the play. Baribo digs it back away from him, though, and knocks it back to Nono. Now back into the DC 18. It's squared by Bartlett to Rose. Into the near defensive corner to Kurikawa. He'll play it up the touchline where Hopkins tries to turn on Edwards. Edwards pushes him over the touchline. I think it's a DC foul or free kick. Either a free kick or a throw. Might be a throw, actually. It's well behind the halfway line, inconsequential. Kai Rose walks up to take it. Remember, both teams played on the midweek, so legs could be a little bit heavy here as we're in the 67th minute of a scoreless match. It is a free kick that Rose will take off the near touchline.
0: If you're going to call that foul, that probably should have been a yellow to Edwards.
1: Yes, agreed. I mean, if that's the line you're setting on transition fouls, Edwards heads this away from Hopkins and pitches clear to the right halfway line back to Rose. And we'll square it behind center circle to Lucas Bartlett. Bartlett dribbling forward now, playing down the right wing to Nono. In the right attacking third, swings it to the back post, headed up in the air by Mihai in front of Oyos, who might have had that anyway. Baez in the far corner trying to clear. It's blocked. The right back to him. He'll send it down good the middle. Mbolo behind center circle. Mbolo now starts forward into the circle for Moranchuk. Taken down at the center spot. Transition foul to yellow on Kai Rose.
0: And Moranchuk got to that ball first as Mbolo turned. Moranchuk wanted it to feet. Mbolo put it in front of him, but Moranchuk was able to rescue it and draw that foul and draw the yellow card.
1: So the free kick for Atlanta will come in the front side of center circle. 68th minute of a scoreless match.
0: A good performance and a draw is not enough tonight for Atlanta. No. You've got to find a way to go win this.
1: It has been a good performance.
0: It has been.
1: But no goals to show for it. They've left a couple really big chances out there. Miguel Almiron with the most recent one. Bad miss. Almiron down the middle off the free kick to Moranchuk. Edge of the attacking third. Flick back to Moyamba. Squared off to the right in the right channel here, Sanchez. Back to center spot to Adrian Gill. Gill surveys everyone in the DC half now other than Oyos as it's played by Sanchez up to Edwards on the right wing. Bounce back to Gill, returns it to Edwards on the right wing. Hard square ball in the central channel to Moranchuk. Takes a bump from Peltola. Squares it off to the left now to Elias Baez. Kick back to Moyamba in front of center circle. He'll give it there to Gill. Reverses it back to center spot to Anaya Mihai. Squared off to the right to Cooper Sanchez. Sanchez in the middle to Mbolo. Top of the arc. Ahead to Almiron. Trap shoots, blocked out for a

0: corner by Bartlett.
1: Ebolo starting to become more influential, though. That was something talked about at halftime. You wanted to get to him more. He's coming a little bit deeper, and he's getting into some really good spots that you're able to play off of him.
0: Omarone and Moyamba will go over to the far corner to take this. The referee is ordering a respot. We might get it. Don't tell me we're going to get a yellow card. We might on Nono, actually, for not giving the 10
1: yards.
0: Yeah,
1: because this is another time he's been warned.
0: The referee walks over to him to admonish him, but not book him. And it looks like Moyamba is going to send this in with Almirón, a short quarter option along the far touchline.
1: You could drive it to Miguel and combine there. It is going to be a yellow card to Nono.
0: Yeah.
1: Deserved.
0: Yeah.
1: And there was a lot of dissent after the whistle was blown, telling him to back up again.
0: Action at the goal to our right. This comes out of the far corner. Mickey now steps away, so Tristan might drive this long after all. He does, to the front post. Headed clear. Ball of the target, but headed away from him. Then Stroud heads this down the middle. Mahai first there to get in front of Nono and roll it back to the Atlanta half, where Gill will run it down.
1: Good job there by Almirón, dropping deep to defend.
0: About to cross into the 71st minute. Cooper Sanchez at the right halfway line, dropping it back to Jacob, who again now with Alonso out of the game is playing his right center back. Here is Baranchuk losing the ball at the halfway line. And look out here. We got a foul. Referee to the pocket, and a yellow card is shown to Stroud, who got into a collision with Moyamba. So now everything is a yellow.
1: Yeah. But Awi likes to throw yellow cards. He's third in the league in yellow cards among regular referees. Doesn't call a lot of fouls, but he throws a lot of yellows. It's always a weird combination.
0: I mean, he's obviously way closer to it than I, but I thought that was just straight challenge on a 50-50 ball. But nonetheless, free kick at the halfway line. Moyamba rolling it back into the Atlanta half to Mahai. Atlanta from left to right here in the second half. Jacob behind center circle, bouncing it ahead to the right halfway line. Sanchez to Gill, down the right channel. Baranchuk poked to the near touchline. Edwards reversing it to Gill at the right halfway line. Playing out of traffic to Baranchuk. Long diagonal to a wide open Baez. Off his back foot, he heads it down to himself on the far touchline. That allows DC, though, to reshape. Passed in the midfield now, Gill. Long diagonal to Edwards, trapped in the near attacking corner. Edwards takes a touch, rolls it in the box. Sanchez back to Baranchuk, right of the arc to Almirón, back to Baranchuk, to Almirón again. Turns, lost it in traffic. Moyamba now at the top of the arc. Turns, tried to thread it through to Baranchuk, but that's blocked. Gill trying to win it back and does. Mahai drives it ahead now to Edwards outside the right corner of the 18. Edwards squaring on the right wing to Sanchez. Back to Edwards, reversed in the middle again. Gill down the middle to Almirón, dispossessed at the top of the 18 and clear. Back to Edwards. Now Almirón drives it to Sanchez. Back in the middle to Alexei Moranchuk. All Atlanta here in the 72nd minute. Sanchez in the near attacking corner. Passed along the edge of the 18. Moranchuk right of the arc. Flick backwards into the midfield. Moyamba. Squared to the left, Almirón. Squared further to the left, Baez. Reverse back to the right, Almirón. To the top of the arc to Adrian Gill. Shot blocked by Peltola. Second ball bouncing to Jackson Hopkins, who dribbles across the left halfway line. Gildo is on his mark. Edwards coming back in support. Hopkins dribbling parallel to goal, into the central channel, putting the ball on his right foot. Mahai tackles it away. And then Mahai is chopped down by Nono, who's playing on a yellow. They call the foul, but they're not going to give Nono the second yellow. Fafa Pico now getting ready to come in for Atlanta United in the 73rd minute. He'll come on for, I think, Almirón. Yes, that is the case. And Atlanta's down to one sub left. That could have very easily been a second yellow.
1: Could have. Me, I knew who fouled him, too. He made a little extra of it.
0: So frustrating night for Miguel Almirón in that he missed a point-blank chance a couple minutes ago that would have given Atlanta the lead. Here in the 74th minute, it's a free kick for Atlanta on the edge of their defensive third. Atlanta outshooting D.C. 16-2 and outpossessing them 69-31.
1: The tackle from Mihai on Hopkins was perfectly timed. It was a petulant swipe from Nono. Definitely could have been a yellow. Would have been a little harsh.
0: Harsh to give him a second yellow on that. And the referee knows, too. He's playing on a yellow.
1: He's on an orange now.
0: Yep. Atlanta from left to right.

0: playing slowly off the free kick. Mahai waving Yakov to come forward as he walks it down the central channel and cuts it off to the left to Tristan Moyemba. Tristan behind the halfway line will give it back to Mahai behind center circle. He'll fire it ahead to Gill at the right halfway line. Bounced ahead, Moranchuk on the right wing. Alexei, 50 yards from goal, going over the top for Fafapiko, headed away by Nono to Kurikawa, spun back the other way by Moranchuk to Mbolo. Yerts has crossed the penalty spot, blocked away from Pico. Mbolo trying to win it back and does at the edge of the six. Another cross, blocked out for a corner this time by Rolls.
1: Mbolo staying with it.
0: Atlanta is so close, so close, they can taste it. Here in the 75th minute of a match that remains scoreless. Almirona is out of the game now, so Moranchuk likely to send this out of the near corner goal to our right. No short corner option. Both arms in the air for Alexei. Puts him down. Sends it in to the front post where it's caught by Sean Johnson. Johnson up to the top of the 18. A couple of Atlanta players got in front of him to stop the potential quick counter. Johnson now drop kicking this down the middle. Looking for Mutianu. It's volleyed away from him by Gill. Bounces down the middle into the DC half and will be flicked by Bartlett back to Johnson. 76th minute. Johnson at the edge of the DC 18. Flicking it ahead to Bartlett. Or Rose, rather, who dribbles up to the left halfway line and plays it ahead. Hopkins to Peltola coming down the left wing. Back to Hopkins in traffic. He'll go back further to Cervania, who flicks to the near touchline Kurikawa. Back in the middle to Hopkins. Up to Kurikawa in the left attacking third. Atlanta reshaping quickly. Kurikawa going back now to Dozell, who passes to center spot to Bartlett. Rare second half possession here for DC. Bartlett firing it ahead to Nono, right attacking third. Swings it towards the top of the 18, and it's blocked out for a throw by Baez on the far touchline. Nono will put the ball down and give it to Jared Stroud for the throw. And Atlanta anticipates a long throw here as Stroud goes back to the ad hoardings. Stroud is also cheating up about 5 yards upfield towards the corner flag. The referee will let him take the throw from there, though. This will be a long throw into the box in the 77th minute. Here it comes to the near post. Headed away by Baez. Bounces to the end line and out. Atlanta claiming DC last to touch. Referee overrules. It's a corner to DC.
1: I don't know why it takes them so long to make that decision.
0: Because they don't know.
1: They probably should if they're going to do this job.
0: Well, and the AR takes a little bit of the blame on that as well.
1: Like, no, both of them.
0: It's both of them. So Kurikawa now to send this out of the far corner. DC completely against the run of play, trying to find the opening goal here off the corner in the 77th minute. Action at the goal to our left. Kurikawa to send it out of the far corner, lining up for an in-swinger. Puts his right arm in the air and drops it as the referee now holds the corner. And guess who he's going to talk to? Cooper Sanchez and Ty Baribo again.
1: You've already done this dance once. Do something about it.
0: Well, Cooper's right to be ticked off because Baribo's been manhandling him on these corners all night.
1: Just watch. Yeah, watch what Baribo does. Yeah. He's going to run straight into Cooper.
0: Now, DC was called for a foul in an earlier corner. They've got a player in the net right now as the whistle blows. Here's the in-swinger to the back post, and it's headed away by Mahai, spun back forward by Nono, headed away this time by Baez. Cervania heads it off to the left now to Mutianu. Pitch to the back post, Hoyos makes the catch. This portion of the match brought to you by Mercedes-Benz, official luxury vehicle of your Atlanta United.
1: Going back to the substitutions with Alonso off the field, when Almirón checked out, he handed the captain's armband to Alexei Moranchuk.
0: Okay. So Alexei wearing the armband now.
1: He did for a long portion of the first half of the season.
0: Yep. Here's Moyemba, who I think would be a candidate to wear the armband.
1: Yeah.
0: Knocking it back to Yakov. It passes to Edwards. Up to Gill at the right halfway line and back to Edwards. Yakov again now behind center circle. To center spot to Moyemba. Flick to Gill and back heel to Edwards. Plays it down the right channel. Moyemba can't control the pass by Moranchuk. Atlanta trying to win it back with Moranchuk. They do. Gill sweeps it up now on the left wing to Fafapico. Driving on Dozell down to the far touchline. Accelerates now past him. Dozell clawing at him. Fafa into the box. Here's his cross. That'll be put over the crossbar and out for a corner by Lucas Bartlett. How about Fafapico at 34 years old showing some wheels and earning another corner for Atlanta United as we cross into the 80th minute of a scoreless match?
1: I think it's easy to remember when Fafapico came in, it was just a little late. He didn't get fully fit, and I think that's why he had some injury issues in the first half. Since he's been fully fit, he's been very effective for Atlanta as a nine or as a winger.
0: Rene Beiler is preparing a sub for DC as Moyenba will send this out of the far corner. Goal to our left, scoreless in the 80th minute. Goal to our right, rather. Moyenba in the far corner. Here it comes to the near post. Deflected across the face of goal. Bicycle attempt hits the post by Mbolo.
1: Flag was up.
0: The flag was up, so it would not have counted. And Mbolo grabbing the back of his head. He fell rather awkwardly there, going for the bike.
1: Yeah, he's up.
0: Nikola Markovic is in the technical area for DC. They have two subs left. They will not make it here as DC plays from right to left off the goal kick. Now the 81st minute. No score. Atlanta dominating. But no score. Pass behind center circle to Kai Rolls. Square to the right halfway line to Kurikawa. Flicks it ahead to Hopkins. Edwards digging at it. Ball bounces back to Kurikawa. Now Sanchez stepping up to press. Hopkins spins out of traffic. Cooper trying to run him down from behind. They're able to square it off to the far touchline, and Nono will drive into the right attacking third of the edge of the 18 and hits a cross that will land in Arlington, Virginia, where we had a lovely stay last night. Out for goal kick.
1: I was just going to say that Nono's starting to be a little dangerous on that right side.
0: Yeah. The only danger in that was the ball boy maybe getting beamed by that cross. So Markovic is coming on here, I believe, for Cervania.
1: Just a little bit of trivia. Atlanta is attacking the goal that maybe should be named for Marcelino Moreno. Scored down there a couple of times late against DC.
0: 2022.
1: Had a late one in 21 as well.
0: Yes. Yeah. Oh, God, that night. Matt Lowry, who is now the video director for Atlanta United, at that time he was an assistant coach. Matt Lowry and I both tested positive for COVID on that trip. We both did not have COVID, but we had to find the DC doctor who was on vacation to clear us to come into the stadium. What a wild night that was. And you're right, Moreno did win it late for Atlanta United. Here's Edwards on the right wing, dispossessed by Hopkins. Kurikawa trying to start a counter by passing to Peltola. Reverse back to Markovic, who gives it now to Kurikawa, playing the long diagonal. That'll be volleyed away down the near touchline by Jakob. Sanchez took a big bump going up for the aerial. It's out for a throw. Markovic put a bump into the small of his back, and the referee looked away. Thrown into Peltola at the halfway line, dispossessed by Mbolo, but they call a foul there.
1: Ball was bouncing. Mbolo ended up following through and catching Peltola, but I thought he got the ball first.
0: 83rd minute of a scoreless match as DC playing up to Nono again, who's created the danger on the right side, as Jason told you. On the edge of the defense at third, he'll square to Peltola in the central channel. Long diagonal for Hopkins, hangs up in the air. Hopkins could not save it. Out for a throw to Atlanta at the near hash mark. Shot 17-4 Atlanta. Only two shots on target of those 17, though. The expected goals, 1.2 for Atlanta, 0.2 for DC.
1: Don't care how, but Atlanta has to find a way to win this match.
0: A match that you have dominated to this extent cannot end in a scoreless draw. It just can't. DC has already had 10 draws this year. The throw into Mbolo, who is needlessly shoved down by Markovic, and the foul will give Atlanta a free kick behind the halfway line. We were talking to Bruce Murray, the radio commentator for DC United, along with Dave Johnson. Bruce said, you know, those draws end up really hurting you. And this could be their 11th of the year. I mean, think about that. Half their matches this year potentially ending in draws to this point. Mahai to the left halfway line off the free kick for Atlanta. Dribbling into the DC end now. And passing to Pico along the far touchline. Fafa has to bounce it back now to Mahai through traffic. Moranchuk enters the passing triangle and drops it behind center circle to Jakob. Square to the right halfway line to Matt Edwards.

0: Up ahead, Alexei Moranchuk rolling it in the middle to Mbolo. 30 yards from goal. Traps and flicks it ahead to Sanchez. Near corner. Here's his cross the back post. Just tipped away by Nono from the on-running Pico. It will stay in play and be cleared by Nono. Up to straddle on the far touchline. Moyamba digging for it. The ball is out over the far touchline. AR calls a throw to Atlanta. It's taken quickly, too fast, says the referee. What?
1: You can't take a throw too fast.
0: No, he's saying two balls on the pitch, I think.
1: Oh, you might want to look and see if a ball kid threw that one on to save DC.
0: Well, that was heady by the ball kid. But again, the AR on the far side didn't want to make a call, and Atlanta was throwing before he pointed the flag. Here's a long cross for Moranchuk, a very ambitious idea. Mahai sending a cross in from the halfway line, but it's just passed him and out for goal kick.
1: Just couldn't get around to bring that one down.
0: 85th minute of a scoreless match. DC from right to left with Kurikawa rolling it up the near touchline to Jackson Hopkins. Edwards digging for it. So is Moranchuk. Back to Kurikawa. Rose has to pitch clear under pressure. Out for a throw. Luke Brennan coming into the technical area for Atlanta. He'll be the final Atlanta United sub. As Matt Edwards will throw it off the far touchline. As we cross into the 86th minute of a scoreless match. A dominant performance by Atlanta United, but nothing to show for it to this point. We could have yet another scoreless draw between these teams as it's thrown into Mbolo. Back to Sanchez and center to Moranchuk, who kicks it back to Gill in the midfield. Gill reversing down the right channel. Ahead to Edwards, near corner. Cross the penalty spot, deflects. Back into the midfield to Baez, 30 yards out. He wound up looking to shoot. Now he passes down the middle. Sanchez to Moranchuk, right of the arc. Turning to the top of the arc. Looking for a lane, shooting right into the belly of Johnson. Third shot on target for Atlanta. The third easy save for Johnson.
1: Got around on it, but he couldn't direct it as he's turning to that side. He's not able to place it. He did get good power on it.
0: I should say second easy save for Johnson. He made a nice kick save in the first
1: half. Yeah, that was a good kick save.
0: So DC again after Atlanta's 18th shot of the match. Shots 18-4. Johnson from his far post pitching it to the far touchline. No, can't save it. Out for a throw.
1: He didn't want that one played back to him. He was angry that was played back.
0: Sub here for Atlanta. Sanchez off for Brennan.
1: Would assume, yes, Moranchuk is going to go inside. He'll be the 10 playing underneath Mbolo. Gill and Muyamba will sit together behind Moranchuk, and Brennan will come to the right side.
0: This is Tata going for the win, obviously. I mean, very aggressive with the subs here in the second half tonight. So, off the throw, Atlanta from behind center circle, from left to right with Thomas Yacob. 87th minute, no score. Gill now below center circle, letting the ball roll towards the touchline. He traps and punches it ahead to Edwards on the near touchline. Reverse it back to Yacob below center circle. And he'll flick it into the circle now to Alexei Moranchuk, who squares it off to the left to Anaya Mahai. DC preparing their final sub. Moranchuk in front of center circle, 40 yards from goal. Bounces it off to the right, square ball to Matt Edwards. Cut back to Gill. Sent down the right channel to Moranchuk. Fired over to Brennan. Right corner of the 18. Luke through traffic into the box. Ball taken away from him, though, and cleared. All the way back to center circle. Mahai on his horse and slides it back to Lucas Hoyos. Jose Kojima getting set to come in for DC. He'll be their final sub in the 88th minute. Gill up the near touchline to Mbolo. Back to Gill in front of the right halfway line. He'll flick to Moranchuk. Cut back below center circle to Thomas Yacob. Yacob at the backside of center circle. Firing it ahead now to Mahai. Flicked forward to Fafa in the left wing. He's in traffic. He gives it to Baez. Tried to pitch it back to Fafa. It's blocked, though, by Nono. Clear, though, but to Mahai. Mahai passing to Gill. Front side of center circle. Slaloms past Peltola. Comes down the middle. Ahead to Moranchuk. Moranchuk dribbles off to the left. Passes around Stroud to Fafa. 2v1 down the left wing. Fafa to the top of the 18. Into the box. Lost it. Trying to win it back. Push down Peltola and commits the foul.
1: Fafa Pico was slaloming through defenders.
0: Both Mutiano coming off here for Jose Kojima. Both teams out of subs now.
1: Fafa got bodied off of that at the very end and just couldn't get around the last defender.

0: about to cross into the 90th minute of a scoreless match. Could it be the fifth consecutive draw across all competitions between these teams? One of those draws was a win in penalties by DC in Leagues Cup 2 years ago.
1: That was a wild draw.
0: Yes, it was. The subsequent draws have been far less than wild, but this has been a good performance by Atlanta United tonight. Johnson all the way down the middle. Ball awkwardly off the shoulder of Yakob. Edwards with work to do against Kojima now, and it is out off of Kojima for goal kick. Edwards made a nice play. 90th minute. I don't think we're going to have a ton of stoppage time. Not a lot of injuries. All the subs were used, but no VAR checks or anything like that. I wouldn't be shocked if it's 5 minutes or less as Gill plays it up to the right halfway line to Edwards. He'll bounce it back to the edge of Atlanta's defensive third to Yakob, who will roll it up to Moranchuk behind center circle. Alexei flicking to Gill. Back behind center circle now to Tomas Yakob. Yakob surveys both teams static as he squares it off to the right to Gill. Gill playing over the top, trying to get Brennan to run onto it on the near touchline. It checks up and stays in play, and Brennan's got it. Dribbling off the corner flag now and accelerating to the right corner of the 18 where he cuts it to Edwards. Only three added minutes. In the middle now to Moranchuk. Spins back to the right. Down the right channel to Brennan. Back to Moranchuk. Central channel. Long diagonal. Baez backing up. Traps at the left corner of the 18. Center to Moyamba. 25 yards out. Tristan pitching into the near corner. It bounces to Edwards. He traps it. He rolls it back to Moranchuk in the right channel. Accelerates into the box. Play through to the end line. Brennan through traffic. Puts a cutback cross in that is blocked out for a corner. Great hustle by Luke Brennan.
1: I like Moranchuk in at that 10. He's just so free in that spot to find the game.
0: But there's only a little more than 2 minutes to play here. Can Atlanta United, as they did in 2022, win the game on a corner? And this is coming out of the exact same corner. They play short out of the near corner to Brennan. Back to Moranchuk. Right corner of the 18. Cross blocked out for a throw on the near touchline. And both teams can reshape. There's less than 2 minutes to play now. Brennan will throw it in and then put the ball down and give it to Matt Edwards.
1: Longer throw, I think. Nope, going to throw to Brennan.
0: In the near corner, takes it to the end line and then sails it into the far corner. It'll be Baez turning and flicking to Papapico on the left wing. Fafa swings it to the top of the 18 where it's blocked into the ground by Markovic, trying to run it down as Moyamba. Emergency clear out for a throw by Bartlett.
1: It's a good hustle by Mbolo to force that one to be just whacked out clear.
0: And DC seems content to just hold on and try to play for the draw here.
1: Yep, their subs were signaling that.
0: Yep. Thrown backwards to the halfway line to Mahai, but there's only a little more than a minute to play in this scoreless match. As Gill flicks it to Yakob, who lets that roll to the halfway line and pass to Brennan on the near touchline. Atlanta playing backwards with time running out to Yakob again. On the edge of the defensive third, Oyos is going to join the play now and accept it in the central channel. A little more than 45 seconds to play as Mahai behind center circle. Long diagonal seeing Matt Edwards. It bounces to him in the near attacking corner. He takes the ball down to ground. Dribbles to the edge of the 18. Cut back in the midfield. Moranchuk right of the arc. Back to Edwards right side of the 18. And then mishits a cross. Dribbling out of traffic and driving up the near touchline now is Kojima, and he's stuffed by Gill. Moranchuk sends it back to Brennan in the near attacking corner. Might be the final attack. Brennan with the cross, the front post. And Mbolo chests it down, turning on the edge of the six. Takes a bump, regathers right side of the 18. Drop back to the top of the arc to Baez. Ahead to Pico, left of the arc. Back heel towards Baez, blocked. A second pass blocked. Both by Bartlett. He clears. Time is just about up. Gill on the far touchline. Coming forward to the edge of the 18. Gill all the way into the end line. Here's his cross. Blocked out for... Oh, no! And then a header over the crossbar! Or off the crossbar! It bounces back to Moranchuk at the top of the 18. I thought that went out. It stayed in and was headed off the crossbar. They blow for full time. I think they have stopped play. And now they blow for... What are they calling?
1: Ball game.
0: They have blown for full time. A header right off the bar at the end of the match. That was at the goal furthest from us, and it went up in the air, and I thought it was going over the bar.

0: Or an out for a corner, but it stayed in. And then Atlanta got a header on frame or off the crossbar. And Atlanta United has to settle for a scoreless draw in a match that they absolutely dominated tonight.
1: Luke Brennan, header off the crossbar and out. That was the winning goal. It was there. Couldn't get that header down. There's a defender in the way. It's not an easy header. It's not a wide open header. But that would have been 3 points.
0: And as a result, the 1 point does absolutely no good for Atlanta United. They stay in 14th place now at 6-14-5. Atlanta, by the way, across all competitions now, 4-7-5 on the road. So they've earned more results than losses on the road across all competitions, for what that's worth. Very costly for D.C. They fall to 12th in the East, 29 points. They remain 1 point out of the final playoff spot in the East. A match where Atlanta outshot D.C. 19-4, but they settle for a scoreless draw. The fifth consecutive draw between these teams. Jason and I will wrap it up after this on Sports Radio 92.9 The Game.
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8: 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Thank you. Thank you.

0: Cincinnati completely dominates the game but does not get the win to show for it. They don't even get a goal. It's a scoreless draw. Atlanta United and DC United. Stats speak for themselves. Atlanta outshot DC 19-4. The only three shots on target in this match were by Atlanta. The possession was 70-30, Atlanta United. Key passes 15-3, Atlanta United. The expected goals 1.42 for Atlanta, 0.21 for DC. And Atlanta had the game-winning goal on the head of Luke Brennan, and he failed to put it on frame. He put it off the crossbar, and that missed by Luke. Coupled with an earlier miss on a big chance by Miguel Almiron, denies Atlanta United 3 points. They'll have to settle for one.
1: Yeah, and it's just very disappointing to come in and play as well as Atlanta did. They built as the game went on. They were playing very well at the end. Even with all the subs, they found their footing very quickly, I think, with the subs. I think Adrian Gill, towards the end, made three plays that are what you want from a young player. The tackle here on the near side, he didn't just win the ball. He kept it in play because you were running out of time. So often you see somebody just fly in to win that ball, but it goes out for a throw and you run out of time and it's actually worse. He won it, kept it moving. And in the last run from him, he's the one who creates the opportunity. Adrian Gill shows change of pace. He gets to the end line. He puts in a good ball. And Brennan can't head it down. He heads it straight into the crossbar. And there were other chances. Those weren't the only ones. I thought Braylon Bolo got more involved as the game went on, which is good. You're building things, which is good. You're running out of time, which is bad. And that's where you are right now. We had this conversation over the last week, really couple weeks. I think you've made a lot of the right moves to bring in a lot of the right players. The spine of the team is much better than it was, and you still don't have Giuliano Galoppo. Hopefully, he will be available for Portland. He should be. That's five players in the spine of the team. You're a better team now than you were when we left Columbus at the end of May. You are a much better team now. The problem is you're still getting guys in, and you haven't been able to build the chemistry to take advantage of being a better team. And you're running out of time. And Tata knows it. Everybody knows it. Everybody's talked about it. You wish that wasn't the case, because I think if you have a little more chemistry, you figure it out quicker here and you win this game. You'll win this game next year. That's next year, though.
0: Yeah.
1: Tata doesn't want to give up on this season. Full credit to him. He is pushing everything he can to go for it. Made aggressive substitutions. Everything is correct. You just don't get that goal that, frankly, the performance deserved.
0: Yeah, and look, you are 3-2-2 over your last seven matches, yeah. So there is that. I mean,
1: they
0: are clearly better.
1: It's not even close.
0: It adds to the frustration when you have a performance like this tonight and you do not get the win. And now Atlanta United's got to fly all the way out to Portland. Jason and I will have that for you from Providence Park next Saturday, 9:30 for the Five Stripes Countdown, 10:30 for the kickoff. Full-time report coming up next. If there are any highlights, Abe will play them for you. There weren't many in this scoreless draw between Atlanta United and DC United. That's all from the nation's capital on Sports Radio 92.9 The Game.
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0: end of the match. You mentioned some of these. 62% possession for Atlanta. You talked about that early. DC doesn't want the ball. Today in this match, they didn't have it. 18 shots to 4, 3 on goal for Atlanta United, 0 for DC United. And then the XG, more frustrating than can possibly be imagined. 2.7 for Atlanta, yet no goals. Just 0.3 for DC United. Before we end this first segment here, we got plenty of segments still to come. We do need to hand out a man of the match. Maddie, who are we thinking?
1: For me, I think, especially with how things have been connecting and how things were moving, I think it has to go to Alexei Maranchuk. I think he's a player that, when you are building an attack, when you're trying to build continuity and his creativity in those moments, I feel like he really was the focal point there in connecting. And when you're talking about finding those connections and adding in these new guys, especially with Brel Embolo, I think they're finding those moments and they're connecting more, especially with Miguel too. I think that's key, and I think you want to see that continue to improve. I think Alexei Maranchuk's my man of the match. I want to give a secondary one. We won't add this to the sheet, but I think when he came in, Adrian Gill, he had three moments where he was able just to take it and drive. That last play, that last sequence was him taking the ball, driving it into the attack. That is a game-winning drive right there. And unfortunately, just Luke Brennan couldn't head it down into the goal. Instead, he headed it into the crossbar. But Adrian Grill came in and was continuing to battle and battle and try to win the game for Atlanta.
0: Well, that is going to be Alexei Maranchuk's fourth man of the match, one behind Thomas Jakob for the team lead, now one ahead of Lucas Hoyos, who pretty much had nothing to do today. A lot of times in a clean sheet, and we'll talk about the clean sheet a little bit later, you know, maybe you would credit the keeper, but Hoyos not tasked too much to do in this one. All right, when we come back, we'll listen to highlights, plural. I don't think so. But we'll listen to something, and we'll tell you more about this match. Maybe we'll hear from Jason Longshore post-match with a couple of the players as well. So stick around. More Full-Time Report comes your way in 5 minutes on Sports Radio, 92.9 The Game.
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0: crazy thing is looking at the most recent matchups between these sides and seeing how many draws there are. It really is. It's like, hold on, let's do this. Like, it's like the last, yeah, we've, I believe, drawn with them all the way up until July 26, 2024. That was Leagues Cup, though, because then in penalties, DC United came out on top, but it was 3-3, 0-0, 1-1, and then this one, and then 0-0, and then this one, 0-0.
1: Well, there you have it. 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Not much going on in this one, but Atlanta United did find an opportunity right at the death to steal some points, but unfortunately weren't quite able to do so.
2: Time is just about up. Gill on the far touchline, coming forward to the edge of the 18. Gill all the way into the end line. Here's his cross, blocked out for, oh no, and then the header over the crossbar, or off the crossbar. It bounces back to Moranchuk at the top of the 18. I thought that went out. It stayed in and was headed off the crossbar. They blow for full time.
1: And that was it. 0-0. A very odd scramble at the end of the match. Luke Brennan just couldn't quite get on top of the ball and put it under the bar. It rang into the crossbar, and it remained 0-0 in that one. A tough go. Miguel Almiron had some chances. There were a couple of other opportunities. Embolo had a bicycle kick. He was later ruled offsides, but that hit the post. There you have it. It just unable to crack, unfortunately. And it was one of those weird things where, most of it scrambles, a lot of deflections, and the ball just didn't bounce Atlanta United's way in this one. So it is, 0-0. But, again, you are a little bit enthused by the performance. It's, if you could separate, and I know at times, and this is not the point of the season, but as I mentioned with you, Maddie, in the Five Stripes Countdown, the pregame show, part of the goal for these last 10 games is points and see if you can climb the table and whatever. I'll be honest, I don't really believe that's happening. The other part of this, though, is putting out performances and feeling good, figuring some things out heading into the offseason, heading into the sprint season. And while the result tonight is not something you're going to, you know, call home about, I do think you are enthused by the performance and some of the positive attributes the team put out on the field.
0: I think Jason hit the nail on the head towards the end when him and Mike were signing off. This is a matchup where I think with all of the pieces you have now, with more time to connect, next year, this is a game you win the all day, every day.
1: Let's call it 2-0. Every day. I think it's
0: this is a game you win all day, every day. This one, though, especially just with, again, you're still bringing in those new faces. You're bringing in Brel Embolo. Amaro still getting more involved. You've seen Alonso and Diaz find their footing as well, but then you're still playing for Galoppo, too. This is a side you're still waiting, and you're still getting guys to build, and you're still trying to get that chemistry working. You're trying to get those connections to work. But, I mean, it just right now, like, it takes time. It takes time for that to happen. And I think it's a great sign for the performance of what we saw on the pitch. That is something to take away, and that's a positive, because you can build on that. That's huge, because with more work on that, with more work, especially with what we saw in building those connections on the field, that's then going to translate to more goals coming for this side.
1: When we come back here, Maddie, I did this with John on Wednesday. I want to do it with you as well. Just kind of focus on Amaro and Embolo and what we've seen, because the rest of the group, we kind of have a pretty good idea of what we're getting. I know Jay Fortune's only been back a little, but we know Jay. We know what we're getting from him. Same with Cooper. But Amaro and Embolo, I think, are two guys we're all still kind of getting used to seeing on the field. I want to talk about their performance, and also, especially with Embolo, what it means for Miggy, Moranchuk, and some of the guys who are up there supporting him in the attack. So we're going to do that on the other side. Stick around. More analysis. 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
3: Welcome back into the Kia Studios. It's Abe Gordon, Madison Cruz of Soccer down here, talking about a scoreless draw for Atlanta United. XG of 2.7 compared to DC United's 0.3. And normally I don't rely on statistics, certainly not that statistic, to determine the performance, but I do think it kind of gives you an idea of a dominant side today. I think the shot totals 18-4 in favor of Atlanta United also does the same. What I would imagine is a zero save percentage for Lucas Hoyos. I don't know if he faced any. There were no registered shots on goal for DC United. And we talked about it a little bit before the match. This is not a team that can score that often, and they are relatively stingy defensively, so I guess that held up, unfortunately, but there you go. Let's head down to the post-game press conference podium. Cooper Sanchez, Atlanta United midfielder.
4: Cooper, it was a game where you guys dominated and just couldn't find the breakthrough in the attacking third. How do you feel the game on the field?
5: Yeah, I think exactly like you said. I feel like we played really well in all aspects of the game, except for, you know, scoring a goal. And that's football some days. And I think we can also build on this performance. I thought it was really good from, you know, pressing aspect of it, keeping the ball, moving the ball, creating chances. I thought we created a lot of chances. So I think the all around aspect of the game was good. And now it's just about, you know, scoring goals and adding that, but we can build off of this.
4: It felt like the team improved from the beginning to the end, even with subs coming in. You guys found the rhythm really quickly. Do you feel like that chemistry is starting to click with the group now?
5: Yeah, I think so. I think everyone, whether it's, you know, starters or subs coming on now, are impacting the game at all points. And that's what we need, is we need a whole group, not just the starters and having the subs. I think we're all together. We're all one team and we're all going to, you know, win. So
4: you guys have a ton of depth in the midfield now in your position and a lot of different options for Tata Martino. How does that impact somebody like you and your mentality right now?
5: Yeah, I think that's, like I said, that's football as it is. I think there's always going to be competition in your position, no matter where you are, what club you're at, what level you're at. I think that's football in general, and that only makes us better as a whole group to push each other every day, fight for a starting spot in training, and show, you know, Tata why, you know, each person needs to be on the field. So it's only going to make us better.
4: How has Amara blended in with you guys?
5: I think really good. The two games he's played already has been really good. He's a great addition to the squad, and yeah, it's someone else we can use now.
3: Doesn't sound like someone coming off of a concussion. It's Cooper Sanchez getting it done, both on the field today and in the press conference room. I saw you writing down. Are you doodling or are you taking notes on what Cooper had to say?
6: Doing both.
3: Okay,
6: doing
3: a little, little bit of both.
6: I got it.
3: Look, a very complimentary of Mauricio Amaro, and it's understandable. I think Cooper and even Jay, who's being welcomed back into the midfield after his, I think they're all aware of the additions in the midfield. And someone, or some two, maybe some three of them, are going to be the odd man out. Someone's going to lack for playing time. I think we saw this with the center backs, right? And eventually a decision was made to go ahead and part ways with Steon Gregerson. They got an offer, and so there you go. And Mihai had kind of been the odd man out, had an opportunity tonight. Obviously, zero goes allowed, so he did the job that he was supposed to do. You always have to stay ready. There's no doubt about that, but the numbers are going to be – someone's going to get frustrated because of the numbers.
6: I mean, I think Cooper put it in such a right way. Like, it's football. You're always going to have someone competing for your position in any sort of way. But I think that's what's healthy about it. You need that healthy competition, I think, no matter where you're at. And I think for Cooper, he hit the nail on the head. You know, it's not about individual players. It's about a team right now. It's about becoming a team and figuring things out together. And I think it shows this group and what they're able to do because of how seamless it was when the subs came in to help continue. It didn't feel like there was any sort of drop off or anything. It wasn't like a confusion of where things fit. It

0: felt like, all right, Adrian Gill's checking in, Matt Edwards is checking in, and everything fit perfectly well.
1: We've also seen at various positions, Maddie, what it's like when you don't have depth. And if someone does get hurt, or if someone is on a yellow card suspension, or if someone, for whatever reason, match compression, whatever, and now you got to either change formation, slide a guy from the outside to the in. I mean, there are some bad situations this team has seen because of that. So I would much rather, and I think Tata would agree, much rather have too many midfielders, too many center backs, than you would have too few. And that, at times, too few, especially in the center back, was an issue earlier this season. Now it's not. And I would say at times the midfield was an issue. When Jay was injured and Will Riley picked up an ankle knock and Cooper Sanchez was away or had just returned from international duty, and you're like, I don't know, man. Just you had, no offense to the twos, you had a number of short-term calls. It's just not the ideal situation. Not that they didn't do their jobs. They certainly did. But now you have a situation, especially when Galoppo gets in there, that you've got, and I talk about this with John, like 6, 7, 8 midfielders that you feel comfortable with at any point in time. And then it's about deciding roles and figuring it out from there and moving forward with the best midfielder and the best group to come off the bench and give a spark like we saw Adrian Gill give today. And to an extent, and kind of part midfield, part attack. But honestly, we saw Luke Brennan give a spark today as well.
0: It's one where, and again, I think with what Cooper said, you know, it's one where this is a team that performed really well today in every sort of aspect, in winning the ball, in their press, and everything that we've wanted to see from this group. And it's the group that we saw against Inter Miami. It's a group that we're seeing continue to get better and better. Just unfortunately, especially with what Tata wants to do and what this team wants to do and tries to make the push to the end and try to get into the playoffs here, you can't give up points like that. And unfortunately, it just didn't fall their way this time.
1: All right. When we come back, more discussion about Atlanta United. We'll also take a look at some of the other matches in MLS today. A couple of really premier games that are going to affect the Eastern and Western Conference standings. We'll also turn the page a little bit, talk about a trip out west to Portland. That's the next stop for Atlanta United in a week's time. Actually, they'll be kicking off. Won't even have kicked off yet a week from now. So we're going to be up late night. That's then though. This is now. We'll talk about what else is going around MLS when we come back. It is Abe Gordon, Madison Cruz. The full time report continues on Sports Radio 92.9 The Game.
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4: Welcome back in. 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So congratulations to Atlanta United, Lucas Oil's clean sheet, but of course to Children's Healthcare of Atlanta as well. Atlanta United picks up a point in a draw on the road. Also picking up a point in a draw on the road, Nashville. They went into Inter Miami, into New Stadium, and the top two teams in the Eastern Conference battled it out. Lionel Messi did score a goal, but in the 94th minute, Sam Surridge on kind of a rebound putback finds an equalizer. Miami was moments away from picking up all 3 points, would have really tightened things up in the East, but now they split the points, and Nashville still holds a very comfortable lead. This was a back-and-forth affair, though, a very closely contested match all night long.
5: It was a beautiful goal from Lionel Messi, too. I mean, if you go on to X, there is a shot of it that is like facing the goal straight on. And I mean, the spin on it is absolutely incredible.
4: If I were a goalie, I don't know how often I'd even dive at one of his shots. Oof, I feel like it'd be better to just let it go into the net.
5: It is just it's so pretty. It's a pretty goal, but it's one where, it's number one, number two in the East. And, you know, mm-hmm. Nashville, I mean, I think for Nashville, they were able to come back and tie it up after this, because that Messi's goal was at 2-1.
4: That made it 2-1. Yeah,
5: and then Nashville able to come back and make it 2-2. I think for Nashville, that's what you wanted. I think especially going on the road to new stadium, getting it done.
4: This is a great result for Nashville.
5: It's a great result for Nashville.
4: And it makes it really tough if they can handle their own business. Miami's got no shot to chase them down. They needed head-to-head 3 points, 0 points.
5: Definitely.
4: And to take one each.
5: Definitely.
4: That's that. Portland nearing the end. Of course, that's Atlanta United's next opponent. They are closing in on a final whistle there. They got about 10 minutes. Dallas holding a 1-0 lead in that one. Logan Farrington, first minute out of halftime. Last minute, I guess, before halftime, in the 45th minute there. So that's the 1-0 lead for Dallas over Portland.
5: Yeah, and I mean, it's for Portland for next week. It's, you know, an interesting storyline as well, because Ronald Hernandez, a player for Atlanta United, obviously transferred over to Portland, and he's got the start tonight with Portland as well, and so helping Portland out in that side. But yeah, it'll be a little bit of a reunion as well.
4: MLS.com in their lineup page.
5: They do have it as Ronald still in the Five Stripes kit.
4: Yeah.
5: Yeah, they do.
4: Like, update. Update, man. Like, all the things that AI does nowadays, you're still throwing Ronald Hernandez's avatar with the Atlanta United kit on there. Just color it green. That's all you got to do. That's what Portland's kid is. It's a green blob.
5: Fair enough.
4: Anyways, we may visit with Ronald Hernandez next week. Mm-hmm. We'll see if he's on the pitch. And how that'll play out. But we are going to take our final break here, share some final thoughts on this game. It is a scoreless draw. Atlanta United, though, a very strong performance despite being unable to ripple the back of the net. We'll put some closing thoughts together on this one on the other side. It's Abe Gordon, Madison Cruz of Soccer Down here on Sports Radio 92.9 The Game.
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4: Final couple minutes as we recap Atlanta United's scoreless draw against DC United. Obviously, 1 point's better than zero, but not as good as three. That's simple math. And ultimately, there are some criticisms of Atlanta United. The inability to finish has crept up again a little bit, but certainly not for lack of creation, and certainly for doing what the opponent allows you to do. And you mentioned it, Maddie. It's Abe Gordon, Madison Cruz, soccer down here. Maddie, you mentioned it pregame that DC's going to cede possession, give you the ball, and Atlanta United needs to be willing to accept that, play with that. And they certainly did. What'd he say? 62% or whatever the possession was in this one. And they really did keep the ball up the field. It was a very front foot feeling performance for Atlanta United. It's just tough not to ultimately create the goal the moment that would have given you points here. But again, I'd like to see more performances that leave you feeling a little bit like this, encouraged. It's nice. Again, like, we're not ultimately happy, right? Because there were points to be grabbed.
5: Yeah, you need 3 points.
4: But it's also a situation where you can sit there and say, boy, you were a little unlucky to score, but you were the better team. That's still better than a scoreless draw where you're like, boy, you got lucky to get out of there. I mean, there are some positives to take forward. And your opponent next week is, let's see if it wrapped up here. Dallas actually just put a second one on the board.
5: They did, yes.
4: Portland is going to lose in this game. So you're playing a team in Portland. It's going to be coming off of a loss. You're coming off of a draw. And we'll see if you can make it work. But there are definitely some positives in this performance. Finishing ability, not among them.
5: Going into this game, you knew DC was not going to have an ounce of possession. They were going to take the counter. They were going to go the other direction. That's exactly what their game motto is. They're going to find Ty Baribo. They're going to get those runners in behind. They're going to try to catch you on the counter there.
4: Let's pause for a second, because
5: sure.
4: You and I focused, and I know Jason did a little bit too.
5: Yeah.
4: What did you see defensively against Ty Baribo's team lead in scores? Came in after having scored twice in the midweek. It's largely invisible because of the Atlanta United defense.
5: I think Cooper talked about it too. I mean, this is a side that it's very difficult to shut a player down like that. And even too with Ordaz too, he's one of the players that you look at as well to get going with the speed to connect to Baribo, especially in the attacking third on the counter. And I think what Atlanta did so well is whenever DC tried to break the other direction, how quickly they were to recover the ball. You win the ball back within less than 3 seconds or 5 seconds. It's a motto that some of the best teams in the world do. Barcelona, as well as with PSG. It's how quickly you recover the ball and keep the ball in a really good position. That's what Atlanta did. They kept winning the ball, and anytime DC tried to make the turnover, they won it back quickly in the middle third and in their attacking third. They didn't allow for DC to break away into their attacking. They didn't allow that to happen. That's what made it such a good performance there, is the willingness and the resilience and the quickness to be able to win the ball back and keep possession, too, in a really good position on the field. And that's where you saw a lot of those corners, a lot of those shots, a lot of those moments, and how quickly they were able to track it down. But again, you just couldn't find the back of the net. And I think especially as you look ahead to the rest of the season, this is a performance that I think you can continue to build on. This is a side where we were able to see more of those connections start to flourish between Brill Embolo as well as Amaro in the midfield. You saw those connections slowly getting better and better and better. You want to see that continue to improve against Portland, and you get the opportunity to look at this game and say, this is the blueprint. This was good. This was really good. Now we got to find a way to finish and find something in the back of the net to bring home 3 points.
4: And I think the next step, along with scoring, is the consistency.
5: Yeah,
4: and we talked
5: too.
4: About it. There's a little bit of off and on performances. You obviously had that run of three games where you picked up 9 points, and then Charlotte was not great. Inter Miami was better. I already forgot.

0: who you lost to the other, or Orlando, was not great. This was a little bit better, although not the desired ultimate outcome. You could see steps forward. Now it's about also showcasing that a little bit more routinely, not having a roller coaster type season game by game where you're like, oh, I felt good about this game X, but we didn't get the result. I felt bad about this game. I felt good about that game. I felt bad about it. It'd be nice to have a little bit more stretches where you're saying, and separate of the results, the results are always going to come or not come, where you just say good performance, good performance, good performance, really good performance, tougher performance against a tough opponent, good performance, really good. You know, you'd like to have that baseline a little higher. That floor a little higher, and then you obviously crest from there every once in a while. So I think consistency of that performance is going to come, but as we talked, it's also going to come when you have consistency of who's on the pitch and when you figure out the midfield similarly to how you've now figured out your back line and can go from there.
1: And I think when you look at this game and you look at the pieces slowly filling in, you're seeing a team that is slowly building, that is slowly getting better. And I think this performance, you're finding those connections and it's working. I think that midfield is really, really coming together really nicely. The spine of the team is what you wanted to work on. And I think you did. I think you are seeing a lot of success with that, with the trio, especially with the three center backs that we saw in the back line with Mihai, with Alonso and with Diaz. I think Baez has been great defensively. Tomas Akob getting more involved in the attack. Things are slowly working, and I think now it's just getting that last touch and finding that final touch in the back of the net and getting 3 points and finding the back of the net.
0: Yeah, look, it's not fun to say this to a fan base, but patience, because this is baby steps right now, and you're looking forward to putting it all together. Maybe that happens by the end of the season. Hopefully it happens for the sprint season, but there are going to be incremental improvements. It's not going to go from, hey, you're out of the playoff race to you're now one of the best teams in the Eastern Conference. It's baby steps, and they are figuring that out, hopefully taking steps forward. Portland did pull one back, but they're close to final whistle. We'll see if that one goes dead 2-1 for Dallas by the time we're off air, because we're going to wrap it up here. That's going to do it for the full-time report. Join us again at 9:30 on Saturday, September 19th, for our next broadcast as Atlanta United is going to take on the Portland Timbers. Special thanks to Dom Chorosky, our producer here in studio. For Mike and Jason, the voices of Atlanta United, safe travels back home. And to Matty Cruz of Soccer Down Here, I am Abe Gordon. Once again, the final today, a clean sheet for Atlanta United, 0-0 on Sports Radio 92.9 The Game.
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2: Hey, welcome on in on a Saturday evening. It's Abe Gordon. Dom Chorosky with us as well, hanging out with you, taking you up to the top of the hour as we get set for NFL Week 1 action tomorrow. A little bit of stuff to talk about in regards to the Atlanta Falcons, but we're also headed towards wrapping up some of the bigger games in college football week 2. Tennessee just scored. They're going to beat Georgia Tech quite handily, and we've got a couple of other games still up for grabs here. Texas threatening in the red zone against the Buckeyes. They're down 13 points right now, but a touchdown here if they score, and it looks like they're going to get down to the two, down to the three. We'll see if they go for two, make it a field goal game, or if it ends up as a five-point game there. And also, we've got a little bit of odd Big 12, Pac-12 situation. And Oregon State up a field goal late. Well, not late, not super late, but mid-fourth quarter at home against Texas Tech. And so that's what we're looking at right now. We obviously had some big results earlier in the day. Michigan beats Oklahoma, and Oregon, the Ducks, fall flat against Drew Mestemaker, Eric Morris, and Oklahoma State. A huge win for the Cowboys there. So a lot to get to, but I do want to start with the Atlanta Falcons. And Dom, it is not a great situation. Like there's no sugarcoating it. You're theoretically going to start Cooper Rush, yeah, who also now has back spasms. And I mean, I sent this to the guys here, Dom. I was like, you guys are not going to believe the last line of an email the Atlanta Falcons media relations set out, because they sent out this email. Let me pull it back up. Are you on the Falcons email list, Dom?
3: No, I haven't gotten it.
2: Okay, so they sent out an email, and the subject just says, Falcons make roster moves. I'm like, cool, let's see.
3: Yeah.
2: It says, Atlanta Falcons have elevated tight end Nick Muse and linebacker Braylon Trice to the active roster. I'm like, awesome, Braylon Trice to the active roster. Great. But you know me, I am detailed.
3: Right.
2: And so I continue reading. Additionally, the team placed offensive tackle Cameron Williams, never heard of you, on the reserve injured list. Quarterback Cooper Rush, this is the last sentence here, quarterback Cooper Rush experienced back spasms earlier today, but we'll start on Sunday. I'm sorry, what?
3: Yeah, they just kind of snuck one in.
2: Yeah, and they are not the only team to just randomly throw something significant into the final line of a press release. I'm sorry, what? After Tua has had back issues at the start of camp, and then obviously the oblique a couple days ago, and you move Cooper Rush into the starting lineup by necessity, back spasms? Like, just all of a sudden?
3: Yeah, it just, like, Tua, is it something going on in the locker room?
2: I am no scientist or doctor. I do not believe back spasms are contagious.
3: No? We don't have our own electrical power station somewhere?
2: I don't think the substation is an issue. I've been to Flowery Branch. I feel great. So, I don't know. And it's funny because there's obviously all of this conversation, oh, you're going to start Cooper Rush, just start Jack Strand. And it's fine. Look, I totally get it. I'm not here to try and it's not going to go well with Jack Strand.
3: Yeah.
2: But I also don't think it's impossible to beat, and I know you're a Steelers guy. Like, I don't think quarterback play was ever necessarily going to be your key. Like, I don't think the only way to beat the Steelers is Tua goes 21 of 25 for 284 yards. Like, the whole point was you don't want your quarterback to do too much. And right, if it's Cooper Rush, like, everyone's like, oh, I can't believe Tua's going to miss. Now we're going to have to start Cooper up. I mean, okay. Are you sure there's a big gap between Cooper and what Tua is now? This is not Tua 3, 4, 5 years ago when he was one of the top 8 quarterbacks in the NFL. It's just Tua now. Are you sure there's a big difference between Cooper? Because I don't see it. And I think, honestly, look, all right, we're going to be honest, Dom. I was at camp. Mm-hmm. Tua can't throw the ball deep.
3: So,
2: and I don't mean to be like, noodle arm, like he floats balls over the middles. He's going to get someone hurt. I actually think more of the playbook would have been open for you. More of the routes that you have guys to execute would have been open with Cooper Rush.
3: Yeah, because Cooper actually has a bigger arm. He can push the ball down the field. And it's funny because I kind of had that same sentiment because I remember, I think it was Mike Johnson who kind of tweeted out a couple, maybe like a week or so.

0: ago when he was talking about you guys, like, you know, it's too early to make a decision on Tua. And I'm like, I'm not just basing that off of what I've seen from him this year in training camp. This is me basing that off of what I've seen from him the past 2 years. It's been a declining product, and it's gotten worse year after year.
1: But you try and argue with yourself and say maybe that was Miami. Maybe that was Mike McDaniels, and things went sour there, and you have a better offensive line here. You have weapons. And what? But no, like, it didn't look great. Now, I don't buy into this, well, Tua only threw the ball 3 yards in the preseason. Like, I don't care about that. Like, yeah. I saw him at training camp. The balls didn't have enough zip on him. He's going to get someone hurt on passes more than probably 17 yards downfield. Like, he's going to get someone hurt going over the middle, waiting for that thing to come down. Yeah. Like, just being honest, that's what I saw. But I also thought he could execute the offense, and I also don't think that you're going to showcase him dropping back and throwing the ball down the field in the preseason. So I'm not too concerned about, like, well, he only threw the ball 5 yards and whatever. That's fine. But I just don't know if what Tua is now, if there's a big gap between what he is and what we all presume Cooper Rush should be. I also don't think, like, it's a massive issue if Jack Strand were to start the game or have to play in the game. Now, I will say this. The playbook shrinks incredibly. And we've heard about, like, hey, remember Johnny Manziel ran 6 plays in college? Like, just 6? Yeah, just 6. Different formations. Maybe you'd flip it, and so now it technically reads like 12.
0: You got 12, yeah.
1: But if it's a different formation, now it's 18. But it's the same. Like, honestly, that probably is the game plan if you're forced to pull in Jack Strand, is like, in terms of pass plays, maybe you go max protect only 2 routes but like, you're not going to have 35 different plays. You're going to have like 8 or 10 base plays, and you're just going to keep running of them, different formations, different side, and hope that the run game takes off. But all of that being said, Cooper Rush is a better option than Jack Strand. Jack Strand alone doesn't prevent you from winning this game. You are never going to win this game based on the quarterback, in my opinion, unless they were very good. Yeah. You're going to win this game based on Bijan, explosive plays, and more so the defense. And now, I don't know if you have enough of those things to win anyways, but I don't think Cooper Rush in for Tua, or if it's Jack Strand in for Cooper Rush in for Tua, necessarily was the make or break decider of this game. I think he's going to be tough to win anyways, just because there's a lot of questions.
0: There's a lot of question marks. Exactly. You had a lot of question marks. I think the main goal is always going to be the same for this offense. It was, hey, try and get Bijan the ball and get him going, get the ball out of whoever the quarterback's going to be, whether that's Tua, whether that's Cooper Rush, whether that's Jack Strand, get the ball out of their hands as quick as possible. You don't want them to have to sit back there behind this offensive line against that defensive front for the Steelers. So, like you said, I don't really think the game plan changes that much from Tua to Cooper Rush. Now, with Jack Strand, it's a little bit interesting. Obviously, the physical tools are there that we all like to see and that everyone's kind of been excited about. I will say I am kind of on that mindset of, like, at this point, you're on quarterback 3, might as well just go out there and let the just see what the kid can do. But I understand why. Again, it's way too early. He's just not ready to be out there.
1: I also don't have any patience for the, well, if Penix is going to step up, now's the time. Like, he said he's not playing. They have ruled him out. He's not playing. Now, that doesn't mean he's not ready week 2. I don't know the timeline. I'm not going to sit here and argue about whether he needs to be playing or not. He has made the decision that he's not, for whatever reason. And it might be for a variety of thoughts about his future, what is or isn't, and all of that. He's not playing. He said he's not going to play.
0: How much do you think that Cam Newton interview played into that, where Cam kind of told him about...
1: More than it should have.
0: I was going to say, because Cam...
1: More than it should have.
0: In that interview, Cam talked about how he kind of rushed back from a Lisfranc injury because they had a backup that was playing well. He didn't want to worry about losing it, and he said he rushed back from the injury, and he never really...
1: Well, here's part of my issue, and again, what I'm about to say, I need to precede this by saying, just because you're down to Cooper with back spasms, then maybe Jack Strand, does not mean that Michael Penix should just be like, oh, I'm good now.
0: Right.
1: Okay?
0: Exactly.
1: But I will say this. The comments he made whenever he made them about giving the team the best chance to win, whatever percent he's at mentally, physically

0: whatever. We're getting real close to actually, bud, you are the best chance to win.
1: Yeah.
0: We're getting real close to that. And I will say this. I back spasms are interesting. Back spasms are difficult. They're unpredictable. If he doesn't have a flare-up, Cooper Rush doesn't have a flare-up during the game, we're talking about Jack Strand for nothing.
1: Yeah.
0: If he has a flare-up, there's no way he can go.
1: Yeah.
0: And it's just one of those things, and I don't have all the medicines and all that. It's not a situation where they're going to shoot it up and you play through it. That's not how it works.
1: Can't just give him a little bit of Toradol?
0: No, I don't think so. And I've always been hesitant. I don't know how you are with like physical pain and injuries. I'm not a fan of like masking the pain.
1: Yeah, no.
0: It can't be good for you.
1: No.
0: Now, I understand certain aspects where the doctor is like, unequivocally, this cannot get worse.
1: Yeah, it's
0: if
1: just
0: you
1: the
0: play
1: pain
0: on
1: tolerance
0: it, play through it, you're not going to make it worse. Right. And maybe we could have a conversation there. But boy, when I have an injury of any sort, I was like, I kind of want to know when it's hurting to know that I'm doing way more damage.
1: It's hurting for a reason. It's probably telling me something
0: wrong. I
1: want to
0: know the damage that's being done. So, look, the situation is what it is. I think Cooper Rush, the email said what it said. I do believe Cooper Rush is going to give it a go. If he can't go, it's Jack Strand. And that's not great. I am a little surprised they didn't add another quarterback.
1: I was going to say. Yeah.
0: Now, Kevin Stefanski said that there is a plan in place for an emergency quarterback. I don't think that entailed Cooper Rush being, and I don't know what his official game designation is.
1: Yeah.
0: I don't believe that entailed him being questionable before the game. I think the emergency situation was if he gets hurt in game, you're Jack Strand. If Jack Strand has Jack, you got another plan. Now, I mentioned this with Andy and Randy, like Mike Hughes played quarterback in high school.
1: I was just about to say,
0: I don't know if you want to take a starting member of your secondary off versus someone else. But you may have to emergency add someone tonight or morning of the game if there's any reason to believe he's going to have a flare up during the game, the emergency can't just be a player.
1: Yeah,
0: it can't just be a guy.
1: You have to bring someone in. You have to do something. Like you said, I'm surprised that they haven't done it already to this point. But it's going to be interesting. Like I said, I think it's at the very least, I think we'll know pretty early because I don't know if it'll be a situation where they're really taking it up. I think it'll be a moment of like, hey, Cooper, waking up this morning, how you feeling? Back's feeling good? All right, you're going.
0: Yeah, I mean, the way it works, though, and every Saturday night / Sunday at midnight, Rap Sheet throws out the, like, here's who is going to likely to go, likely not to go in a given game. I wouldn't be surprised if in that flurry of tweets, he gets word of, like, hey, the Falcons are expected to fly Dorian Thompson-Robinson to Pittsburgh. Not even going to visit the Falcons.
1: He's just going
0: like,
1: to go
0: facility.
1: Ahead and suit up.
0: Can you give him a physical at Acrisure Stadium? How does that work?
1: Great question.
0: Yeah, I don't know how that works, but like that may really be the situation that you find yourselves in. And we can also stop with like Matt Ryan. He's going to dress out for the game.
1: That's the emergency there.
0: Kevin Stefanski
1: said it.
0: This is going to be a weird thing to say. This is not real. No one's listening. I would almost rather just Tommy Reese go out there. He knows the offense. So like he's like fully fledged, like calling plays, right?
1: Yeah.
0: Obviously, that's not serious either. So there you go. All right. Enough of the Falcons quarter. Like you're going to have time to figure it all out tomorrow. I do expect to wake up to some sort of news that they've added a quarterback, and it's just going to be one of those like, is that guy, I think, quarterback two? Like, more than Jack Strand? Like, who knows? Wonky stuff. Looks like the Cy Hawk trophy is going to be headed to the home team, to Iowa. A late field goal gives them a 16-13 lead. They are reviewing something to check in on something there, but looks like the clocks have hit zeros. So, I don't know. Maybe it is Iowa, Big Ten team. Who knows? Michigan clock situation. Maybe they're throwing 1 second back on the clock. It went final. Okay, so there you go. Tennessee just had another long rushing touchdown. Georgia Tech got a little desperate to try and make a play, and they've given up a couple big plays here late.

0: but 45-24 they're not too far from where we are. And Texas trying to mount the comeback. They got, what, just over three minutes left. I think Ohio State just missed a field goal that would have given them a two-possession lead. As it stands right now, they are up 6 points. And so Texas could, with a touchdown and an extra point, win this game potentially. And it's been an interesting affair. Texas had opportunities early on. Mistakes were made, not by Arch Manning, but that cost Arch Manning.
1: Yeah.
0: And then Ohio State just couldn't find that final nail in the coffin for Texas. And Texas has fought their way back into it. And game is on now in Austin. So some pretty interesting stuff there. Michigan took out Oklahoma earlier today. One of those big, all right, are you sure Michigan, you know, whatever from last week, let's not overreact, because this was a really nice win, really strong defensive showing from the Wolverines. They John Mateer couldn't do anything. I mean, literally couldn't do anything. Oklahoma had no semblance of a run game. And from there, Mateer was always on the move, and he could not find a receiver. Isaiah Satania couldn't get open. And so not much going on there, but that was it. And then Oregon loses to Oklahoma State, a team that lost to Tulsa a week ago. And Drew Mestemaker, the transfer, along with his head coach from North Texas, looked like he didn't belong in Power Four. Well, they rebound very quickly, and they upset Oregon in this one. Boise State got a really impressive win against Memphis. They are now head and shoulders the class of the group of six. And someone's going to have to knock them off, or they are going to be headed towards the playoffs. That is a Boise State team right now that has proven its worth on the field. So we'll see if they falter. They're still 13, 14 weeks in the season. But if they run the table from here, no one's going to catch them in terms of group of six discussion. So there you go. All right, we're going to step aside when we come back. A little bit of a national coverage here for you on a Saturday evening. These games coming down to it. We'll have college football game time Saturday, 8 a.m. Don't forget myself and Mitch Evans. We'll talk about it next Saturday, so stick around. But more sports talk coming your way on Sports Radio 92.9 The Game.

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2: It is Westwood One Sports Night. We're off and rolling, reacting to week two of the college football slate. You might have heard Ohio State is facing Texas. It's a top five showdown. It was 20-3 at halftime. Texas was getting clowned. Who's laughing now? The Longhorns at DKR have the ball 23-17 following a missed Buckeye field goal. 2-minute timeouts, 3rd and 2 plus territory. We're going to be reacting to this game throughout the night once it goes final in just a few moments. But let's keep you up to date on the biggest headlines we've seen so far today. The biggest story in college football through the first 2 weeks of the season, it's not the winner slash loser of Ohio State, Texas. It's not even the LSU Tigers that took center stage a week ago. The Michigan Wolverines, firmly the story of college football at this present moment. They have lived in what we describe to be the A block of the sport for the first 2 weeks. What's the A block? Well, it's what's the headline? What's the big takeaway of the day? What's most being discussed at the water cooler? Last week, we all know about the secret clock and the debacle against Western Michigan. A win that was so reviled, the Wolverines went from being close to a top 15 team to falling outside the top 25. The point spread of today's game against Oklahoma, it moved more than a touchdown in Oklahoma's favor. Yet when the Wolverines and Sooners laced it up, it was Michigan that was the better side. They leaned on their defense, which looked like one of the best units in college football. Put John Mateer in hell. We don't know how the Kyle Whittingham tenure is going to end, but we will never forget how it began. A miracle in his debut, followed by a signature win against the 11th-ranked Oklahoma Sooners in Ann Arbor at the Big House. Now, if you're rooting for pure chaos, if you're one of those, trying to channel my Michael Caine voice, you just want to see the world burn, you should be rooting for Michigan to get into the college football playoff mix. Because here's what separates college football from pro sports. What separates college from the pro game? It's that there is a committee of people that decide who gets more than half the playoff participants, more than half the playoff spots, rather. That means if a room of people decides that Western Michigan actually, in fact, beat Michigan and wants to dock Michigan,
3: what happened? Yeah, we're going to continue to react to Texas, Ohio State. Sounds like we lost Josh Graham, and we're going to get this stuff figured out. Incredible day worth of college football, continuing to react to Michigan. Looks like we don't have you here. Yeah, we're going to get it figured out. Some technical difficulties, but things are getting really interesting down the stretch here between Texas and Ohio State. It was really interesting watching Ohio State kind of dominate in the first half, and it really looked like Texas was it kind of looked like, we good? We got Josh again? No? No, it was interesting because it looked like Ohio State... He moved to brick one. It looked like Texas was going to be kind of the same situation they were a year ago.
2: You got me loud and clear now?
3: Now we got you.
2: Okay. So sorry about that. See, I was trying to make the point about how Michigan looked against Western Michigan, and I just decided to do the sports talk equivalent of it and just stop talking. Just stop playing.

0: That's ultimately what we decided to do there. Or maybe some would say that's how Oregon decided to handle things earlier. It is Westwood One Sports Night, by the way. Josh Graham with you. Will Dalton was the voice you just heard there a second ago. We've got Alex Teicher, who's taking your phone calls. When this game ends, Texas, Ohio State, and Texas is knocking on the door, as you point out, right at the goal line, less than a minute to go, second and goal. Save the phone number now at 310-840-4910. But Michigan, if you're rooting for chaos, you want Michigan to be in the mix because you want that committee to be forced to make a decision on how to view the Western Michigan game. Because unlike pro sports, college, the context matters. The details matter. That's not something. The standings are the standings in pro. In college, how you do it can make such a difference. But then let's give credit where it's due. Bryce Underwood. It's pretty clear that Michigan didn't want to show a lot of their run concepts with him in the game against Western Michigan. He only rushed it 9 times against the Broncos versus the 19 carries he had today. It was frustrating at points to watch him in his freshman season because they were clearly trying to limit his carries, try to turn him into a pocket passer, but that's just not where his skill set was at that moment as a freshman, and maybe even now as a sophomore, he had difficulty moving the ball and finding the right reads against Western Michigan, so they let his legs loose. 6'4", 230, he's a weapon. He finished with 87 yards on the ground. That included sack yardage, by the way. Had the first touchdown, too. Here was Bryce Underwood after the win over Oklahoma when asked about the way he was used.
1: I feel like for the team, the game plan was to win the game. So that's what we did. For me, well, that's taken to the team. I'm willing to do whatever it is for us to win the football game. And that's when, you know, my number got called 18 times to win the football today. So, I mean, nothing but a blessing for my teammates to trust in me with that moment.
0: They trusted him quite a bit, and Bryce Underwood came through. You can knock him. You can look at his stats and say, don't know if he's meeting the hype. Former LSU commit that flipped to Michigan last minute. But when they needed him to pull off a miracle against Western, he did. When they needed him today against a very good Oklahoma defense, he delivered as well. We will be talking about Michigan's rival, Ohio State, in just a bit. Locked in a thriller with Texas. But let's actually flip it by spending time on the team that shares a state with Oklahoma. Because while the Sooners, can you imagine a better day to be an Oklahoma State fan than today? This is the best day Oklahoma State fans have had in forever. Oklahoma, your biggest rival, loses to Michigan in a spotlight game. And then what do? You take down a top five team in Oregon. While most of the attention, most of the oxygen is being taken up by what Oregon isn't and focusing on how they might be a fraud or might be imposters, this type of thing, and they're slinging arrows at the Ducks. Can we please talk about Oklahoma State a little bit here? Because what we saw was the emergence of two future stars in Stillwater. Quarterback Drew Mestemaker, remember, is only a sophomore. Last year, he was at North Texas. What did he do? He led all of college football in passing yards, all of FBS. He then followed his head coach to Stillwater, to Oklahoma State. Today, in his second game as a P4 player, Mestemaker carved up an experienced, proven Oregon D. 317 yards through the air. 109 yards more on the ground. And yet, he's still such a raw player. We're based, Will Dalton and I, in the state of North Carolina. One of the best sports movies of all time is Bull Durham. And there's the scene where you're first being exposed to Nuke LaLoosh, Tim Robbins' character. And he has like 18 strikeouts and 16 walks. He's kind of spraying it all over the place. But you see that the talent is there. That's kind of Drew Mestemaker. Underclassman, had 2 turnovers last week. He had the 2 interceptions today. There's a lot of whoopsie-daisy.

easy to his game. But then you see the go-ahead touchdown, his run. You see some Josh Allen in him. You see 6'3", 215. You see those numbers. And you just get excited about the fact that, man, this guy's a sophomore. What's he going to be later this year? What's he going to be next year? Maybe even the year after that. So Drew Mestemaker, his star turn was today. Pokes coach Eric Morris, meanwhile, looks like the real deal. You won't find many coaches that have the recent track record that he has with quarterbacks. He recruited some guy named Patrick Mahomes to come to Texas Tech. He developed Cam Ward at Incarnate Word when nobody knew who he was, brought him along to Washington State before Cam Ward went on to be a number one draft pick. And now he has Mestemaker, FBS passing leader under Morris's tutelage, and now off to a great start at Oklahoma State. You got to remember, prior to Morris's arrival at North Texas, the Mean Green had losing seasons in 15 of the previous 18 years. They had one all-time 10-win season, and it was in 1972. Morris went 12-2 last year, the greatest season ever in Denton, Texas. Inheriting a program at Oklahoma State that had lost 11 games in a row, that had not won an FBS game since 2024. It only took him two games to get a signature win with the Cowboys, toppling a top five team, leading to a field storm. That's incredible stuff. So Eric Morris looks like a coaching star. Drew Mestemaker looks like a future star at quarterback. And it's an excellent story for the Big 12 Conference, who could use some good news. After a tumultuous offseason that's highlighted by Brendan Sorsby and the betting fiasco, and Texas Tech losing their starting quarterback, and the season hasn't started well for the league. TCU got embarrassed by North Carolina in Dublin. Oklahoma State lost to Tulsa before what they did today. Houston didn't look the part against the so-so Oregon State. Kansas lost the border war last night. Arizona State self-combusted with three turnovers and three drives in the fourth quarter at A&M today. Now, when you look at the Big 12, there is a respectable middle that is coming together. Oklahoma State joins Colorado, West Virginia, Kansas State, beyond the four teams that are ranked in the top 25 right now. The issue with the league, none of those teams are national title contenders. The Big 12 doesn't have anybody in their league you point to and say, yep, they can win the national championship, but who knows? Maybe Oklahoma State, with the help of Morris and Mestemaker, are that program on the rise to join that conversation in the future. Hoo boy. Texas, Hollywood Smothers, the NC State transfer, has scored a touchdown in the final 30 seconds in Austin, erasing a 20-3 halftime deficit, 21 unanswered points for the Longhorns. It is Texas 24, Ohio State 23, with 17 seconds left to go in this heavyweight clash that might go down as being the best college football game of the regular season. Wow. Honestly, at a time like this, rather than just trying to spout a hot take for the sake of doing so, just going to ask a question instead. Texas just picked off Julian Sayin at the horn. Texas has won the football game. Let's just ask the question now. What is your immediate reaction? What is the A-line takeaway from Ohio State, Texas? It's final. Texas 24, Ohio State 23. 310-840-4910. The largest comeback win for the Texas Longhorns in 19 years just happened. The first time they have beaten a number one team in 18 years has happened. How do you react? 310-840-4910. You get the first word.

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1: Monday Night Football. Chiefs, Broncos, a legendary rivalry with historic ramifications. These two teams combined have won the AFC West the last 16 consecutive seasons. Who will take the lead this season? Chiefs and Broncos, Monday night, 8:15 Eastern, on the Westwood One Sports app.
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1: You get the first word. Texas 24, Ohio State 23. 21 unanswered for the Longhorns to win this football game. 310-840-4910 if you want in to react to this game. At first blush, Texas-Ohio State is a game that changes the landscape of this college football season. Everything just changed right in front of us. If Texas would have lost this game, you can write them off as a national title contender. Everything was perfectly set up for them to win this game. And if they weren't able to do so, you'd say perceptions become reality with Steve Sarkisian, with Arch Manning, with Texas football. How many times have we asked, is Texas football really back? Are they really back? Like, for real back? And then get disappointed. The way that many were disappointed and thought it was a wrap after the first half tonight. First snap, you fumble the ball away. You're dropping sure touchdowns. Your star receiver is having it go off his hands and it's getting picked off. It could not have gone worse. You're trailing 20-3, and you're thinking, in the SEC, that is now a 9-game conference schedule, if you lose tonight, you have to go 7-2 in the league just to have a shot at getting in? Texas had 3 losses last year, and it wasn't enough. So you write off Texas if they lose this game, if it's at home. When Texas or when Ohio State had 7 players on defense drafted and you added so much on offense, and when you're favored in the game, you write off Texas. But Texas won it. What is the impact of this win? Texas goes from being almost eliminated as a national title contender. You don't lose this game and lose all the times that Texas has lost in big spots and then win 4 CFP games. That's just not how it works. You go from that to almost now being a lock to be in the CFP. Because now 7-2 in SEC play plus this non-conference win guarantees that you're in the field.
2: Saying, throws right. McCune makes his first catch. Hit the 20. Thrown back an extra couple yards. Clock's winding. They're out of timeouts. Down to 7 seconds. Down to 5. Ohio State forgot they're out of timeouts. 3-2-1. They get the snap. This is it. Saying, winds up. Deep left sideline. It's incomplete. Everything's bigger than Texas. And the Longhorns have come back to win it, 24-23.
1: That's our Westwood One call from Austin just moments ago at DKR. That's how the final second sounded. So Texas gets the win. The largest comeback for Texas football in 19 years. The first time they beat the number one team in the land since 2008. Texas football is back. And this is the part that becomes strange about all this now. We felt going into today that tonight's game was going to be about Texas. We saw Ohio State win the title 2 years ago. If Ohio State lost this game, given all the things that were working against them going on the road, you'd kind of give them a pass and say, you're still going to be A-OK, Ohio State. You're still going to figure things out, looking at your schedule. Don't see the most difficult Big Ten slate in front of you. Oregon, for example.

0: was going to Columbus. That doesn't look nearly as daunting after today. You're going to be fine. But then you blow a 23-3 lead. It's hard not to feel differently about the Buckeyes now. You don't feel differently about specific players. The best player on the field in the game tonight was Jeremiah Smith. 8 catches, 164 yards, a touchdown. Jeremiah Smith was every bit that dude. Julian Sayin wasn't awesome, though. And not to say he was bad, he just wasn't awesome. He's close to a 50% completion. There was a weird point where Ohio State decided to go for it rather than kicking to add some more points. That doesn't age very well. Going back to the special teams, the Texas touchdown drive preceded a, or pardon, succeeded a missed field goal by Ohio State. So special teams cost them as well. The Buckeyes are kind of looking at things and they're saying, man, we have some reflection to do here. We don't blow leads like this, and we just did. And now you kind of look at things from a 1,000-foot view, Big Ten conference. Going into the year, we were talking about Oregon and Ohio State potentially being the two best teams in all of college football. And Oregon hasn't looked the part. Lost to Oklahoma State today, nearly lost to Boise State a week ago. And Ohio State now drops a game against Texas that they were leading 23-3. Not a good day for the Big Ten. Even with the Michigan win, it's not a good day for the Big Ten. This might be a good way to ask the question, because you get to chime in first. 310-840-4910 if you want to react to Ohio State, Texas. Also, be sure to be chiming in our chat as well. Seeing a ton of you in there, including some App State fans noticing the App State gear that we have on, or that I have on. App State beating my alma mater, the East Carolina Pirates, today. So you get to react first. 310-840-4910. Trying to set and establish what the top tier of college football looks like at the moment. This might require a lot more thought. But Will Dalton, let's just ask this question right off the rip. 310-840-4910. Will Dalton is the producer of this program. We've got Alex taking your calls at 310-840-4910. WD, who is having a better day today? Michigan fans watching the Wolverines beat Oklahoma and then seeing their hated rival, Ohio State, blow a game against Texas? Or is it Oklahoma State fans who have not won an FBS game in 2 years, take down a top 10 ranked team in Stillwater where you're storming the field after the fact, and you get to watch your rivals, Oklahoma, lose to those Michigan Wolverines?
1: I think I'm going to go Michigan fans. I think I'm going to go Michigan fans just because it's one of the great rivalries in all of sports.
0: Hey, don't.
1: So I think that has to be the answer.
0: Don't sleep on
1: I'm not, but it's Michigan, Ohio State we're talking about. Also, why are you wearing App State gear? You're a Pirate alum. They beat you. Why are you wearing their gear?
0: Whoever won tonight, I was going to wear gear from their school. Even though I went to East Carolina.
1: That's your alma mater.
0: But you know, when the App State staff sends you a lot of nice things.
1: I get it.
0: You should wear those nice things. Like, you look in the backdrop, you look in the studio we have here, and this is an encouragement. Like, comment, subscribe, all of that, Westwood One Sports Night channel, do all those things. You will see a App State helmet and a Wake Forest helmet in here. Wake Forest won a thriller in double overtime against Purdue today. What you won't see is an East Carolina helmet. Why? Because they hadn't given us a helmet. I don't have a helmet from East Carolina. So, you know, until If they want to

0: send us nice things. I'll wear it every show. No problem with that. How about we go to the phones? 310-840-4910. Let's go to Dom. Dom's in Pittsburgh. Dom, you have the first word on Ohio State, Texas. What do you have?
1: Yeah, so personally, I'm not a fan of either of these teams. I'm a pick guy, go Panthers. But, you know, ultimately, you know, I personally think that Ohio State fans are very spoiled. I get Ryan Day has his shortcomings. But, I mean, at the same time, you know, he conducts himself professionally, unlike Urban Meyer. He doesn't come with the baggage of Urban Meyer or, you know, a lot of the guys out there in football. Like, you know, it's, I think the guy's a great coach. Like I said, he's got his shortcomings, and, you know, unfortunately, he fell short tonight, and so did his team. I mean, losing the turnover battle, or excuse me, winning the turnover battle the way they did and not being able to capitalize it. I mean, for God's sake, this game should have been 40-0 by half.
0: I don't know about that. I appreciate the call, Dom, from Pittsburgh. It should have been 40-0. Sure, they had some red zone opportunities, but if you want to play that game, should Texas have had the mistakes they had? Should that have been an interception that Cam Coleman didn't catch that pass and it was in such a freak ricochet it popped into Ohio State's hands? You kind of lose me when we get into the they should have done this piece, because then you could argue back, well, should Texas have done those dumb things? The reality is, in any sport, you're going to see players, you're going to see teams doing dumb things. It's how you react that makes the difference. And Texas had the proper reaction tonight. Maybe Steve Sarkisian, all he needed to do was get to that locker room and get to his guys quickly and dodge Laura Rutledge's halftime interview in order to get to that locker room. Is that important? Maybe that was the key. Let's go to Bert. He's in Baltimore. Bert, what's your reaction?
2: What's up, boys? First off, props to Sark. He had a big knock against him of not being able to call plays correctly inside the red zone. He decided to run the ball twice from the one, and both resulted in touchdowns. With 2 minutes left in the third quarter, Ohio State had a 98.5% win probability. So that was a remarkable comeback. And I can't get this one thought out of my head. 24-23, Texas wins, and the legend of Arch begins.
0: Ooh, there it is. The Arch legacy starts now. Appreciate the call, Bert. Just now, yes, just now realized Texas minus 1.5 still didn't get there. It's okay. Not a great day with the bets, as we'll get to later. It's a tough day in that regard. It's all right, though. We'll be okay. Everything's fine. I'm fine. I'm not mad. You're mad. Let's go to Matt. He's in Virginia. Matt, Texas comes back to beat Ohio State. What's your reaction to it?
3: Is there a worse in-game coach of a major successful college football program than Ryan Day?
0: Oh, my.
3: He does so much right off the field, and then in every big game, in every big moment, he mismanages it. He used all his timeouts on defense tonight in the second half in order to what? To give up the lead with 25 seconds left and no timeouts? What are you doing? It goes back to Georgia a few years ago, Michigan 2 years ago.
0: Well,
3: Oregon,
0: hold one
3: last
0: second.
3: Year.
0: I mean, this is the part where, is it Ryan Day's fault that they missed the kick at the end of the Georgia game, but they got set up in the right situation? Notre Dame, you can't say the guy never does well in big games when he wins the national championship 2 years ago. Are there worse in-game coaches out there? Yeah, the ones that haven't won national championships before is what I would say.
3: If it's a close game, he's going to blow it. He's lucky that they got so motivated by the Michigan
0: loss. What
3: about
0: last year's game against Texas? That was a close game. Did they blow that one?
3: They were in the middle of blowing that one until
0: the pick six.
3: Did they
0: blow it? Did they?
3: Just wondering. Listen, I'll give you that one.
0: Okay.

0: But that Georgia game, they had plenty of time to get closer. You don't settle for long field goals in college. Like, college kickers don't make long field goals under pressure. You've got to get them closer.
1: It's a bad loss for Ohio State. Appreciate the call. Just not interested in making it about Ryan Day, who won a national title 2 years ago. There are a lot of coaches that are knocking on the door trying to do what Ryan Day already has done. Steve Sarkisian's one of those people. Dan Lanning's one of those people. There are a lot of coaches. Kalen DeBoer's one of those people. He had a nice win today. So, not going to rip the guy because they lose this game. Now, if Steve Sarkisian lost a game like that, different conversation, but different level of achievement as well. 310-840-4910. If you want in on Ohio State blowing a game, Texas miraculously coming back 24-23. We got some more highlights from the game that we'll bring to you. We'll get to more of your calls as well. Also, what 1,000-foot view. What does the top tier of college football look like at this moment? That is next on Westwood One Sports Night.
2: The 49ers made a global statement, beating the Rams in the NFL's first regular season game from Australia. Was Melbourne San Fran's first stop on a championship journey? Westwood One Sports.
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1: The U.S. Treasury quietly released its official financial report for 2025. It appears by its own numbers, the U.S. government seems insolvent. It's reported that the Treasury shows about $6 trillion in assets and over $47 trillion in liabilities. Add it all up, and it looks like the U.S. owes more than $130 trillion it doesn't have. 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

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Host of the Drake Toll Show on Westwood One Sports. Locked on Big 12. Will Dalton, just want to share a post from an hour ago on X. And if you have a photo that can best document this, Will Dalton, knock yourself out. On X, at Josh Graham Show, where we're streaming video for this program, in addition to Westwood One Sports X page, also on YouTube at Westwood One Sports Night. Last year, Penn State and Clemson turned out to be frauds that were ranked in the preseason top five. This year, looks like it's Oregon and Texas. Overreaction or proper reaction? Turned out, the answer to that, overreaction, because Texas has won the game. What I found is, when you're wrong, and naturally you're going to be wrong in the opinion business, even though that was kind of tepidly assessing the situation, the right thing to do is just acknowledge when you're wrong. And the way that we do so around here is by posting a photo of myself wearing a clown suit, an actual clown suit that, if you're watching on Westwood One Sports Night, if you're watching on YouTube, watching on X, you can see, yes, an actual clown suit that I wore on Halloween one time, true story, because I went out with my friends, I didn't have an outfit, my friends were all dressed in costumes, and then somebody asked me, who saw, random stranger, saw I wasn't in a costume, asked, do you want one? I said, what do you got? I got this clown suit that nobody's wearing. Sure. Put on the clown suit, and then that photo was documented after several beverages at around 2, 3 o'clock in the morning in Winston-Salem, North Carolina, where I call home. You get to react in real time to Texas 24, Ohio State 23, 310-840-4910 if you want in. Let's get to some of the highlights of the game, though. First half, all Ohio State. From the first snap, where there was a fumble that was recovered by Ohio State, Texas, just careless with the football. The Buckeyes cashed in with a field goal on that drive. Then there was another interception on the following drive. Buckeyes went up 10-0. And it's 13-3, less than a minute to go in the first half.

0: when this happens with Ohio State entering the red zone.
1: Three first half receptions for Jackson. He's the running back in the backfield, first and 10 at the 19. Clock down to 10. Saying, looks middle. End zone up. Caught. Jeremiah Smith. Touchdown, Ohio State. Turnover on downs turns into a Buckeye touchdown. 19-3 with just 10 seconds left in the first half. And a lot of air may have just gone out of this stadium.
0: Yeah. A lot of air out of the stadium. 20-3 at that point. Ohio State would go up 23-3. Texas closing with 21 points, all in the fourth quarter unanswered, to win it 24-23. Jeremiah Smith, not his fault. 8 receptions, 164 yards, and that touchdown. The comeback was completed when Ohio State missed a field goal. This is in the final 4 minutes or so of the game. And it wasn't the longest field goal, 45 yards, Hawkins missing it to the left, and that set up Texas, a 12-play, 73-yard drive that ended this way.
1: 23-3, Ohio State, the lead, first time here in 20 years. They are 24-1 their last 25 as the number one team in the country. They need a yard. Stat Manning, look, left to the end zone. Wingo makes the catch, feet inbound. Touchdown, Texas! Along the inside boundary with Sanchez trailing, Ryan Wingo gets the Longhorns into the end zone. It's cut to 23-9, just 41 seconds into the fourth quarter.
0: Forgot to mention that was an earlier touchdown with Wingo. Forgot to mention that Wingo in the first half, the two turnovers were what were most glaring, where you have the turnover the first play and then the freak play where Arch Manning throws it a little bit too far ahead of Coleman, but then Coleman is still supposed to be a top 10 receiver, has a ball ricochet off his hands and gets picked off. Wingo was wide open for a touchdown and dropped the pass earlier. He caught that touchdown to put Texas on the board. That was, or get them in the end zone. That's what started the comeback in the fourth quarter, and then it was capped with Hollywood Smothers, the NC State transfer, getting into the end zone to put Texas ahead 24-23. Let's go to Greg. He's in Maryland. Greg, we're just trying to put our arms around one of the great comebacks we've seen in recent college football history. How are you processing it?
2: Hello, sir. Yes, great comeback from Texas with a great fight. I think Arch Manning, you know, he showed his mettle. You know, he's still a work in progress. But I'm a Michigan fan, so I just wanted to call in and say, like, look at Michigan, man. All these people hating on Michigan. I mean, buried by the media. You know, your sports media just crushing them.
0: Well,
2: you know what I mean?
0: Everyone picking against. Well, hold one sec, Greg. You should know. I could tell you're just now catching up with us. Our lead tonight was Michigan's the story of college football because last week they pull off the miracle to this week they beat Oklahoma. There's nobody in the sport having a better day today than Michigan fans are, like yourself, because of what the Wolverines did against Oklahoma and them watching that team wearing red, what they did in the second half against Texas. So don't lump us all in the same box.
2: I hear you, man. I'm just saying, like, when I'm watching the ESPN and Fox, you know, they both just burying Michigan, everyone picking Oklahoma. I mean, literally everyone said Oklahoma's going to run away with this. I don't blame them, but I mean, it just shows you, man, college football is crazy, especially like the first 4 weeks is basically the preseason, right? Because they don't play preseason. So there's nobody has any clue about what's going to happen. Oregon loses today. I mean, who picked that? So, yeah, man, it's wild. That's why we love the sport. That's why we love college football.
0: 100%. Thank you, Greg. Appreciate the call. Landon, your turn from Georgia. Landon, what's your immediate reaction to this?
3: Hey, thanks for taking my call. Firstly, I was not watching the game in the second half, I got to admit.
0: You just decided, I need to hear what Josh is going to say about Texas getting run out the building. What?
3: Oh. Well, yeah, and I saw the notification come on ESPN, like, hey, Texas is coming back. I'm like, whoa, okay. Which, not saying I didn't think they had it in them, but, hey, the number one team versus the number four team, that's must-watch TV. I must say, though, watching as a Georgia fan, I gotta say I was gonna enjoy it either way. So
0: hey, is Georgia number one now?
3: They better be.
0: Let's talk.
3: I noticed we didn't get any
0: that.

0: I noticed we didn't get any first place votes, at least from everything I've seen. We didn't get a single first place vote all last week for the AP voters, which is a very curious thing. But
1: well, you don't play anybody.
0: Very true. But I will say, and maybe this is just me coming off as some kind of crazy, delirious Georgia fan, but I'm all here for it. I think this is the best we've looked, the fastest we've looked, the deepest we have looked since our last championship
1: run.
0: Well,
1: let me give you my thought on that, Landon. I appreciate the call from Georgia, because who's going to be the number one team in the country on Saturday? Who's going to be the number one team in the country on Sunday? Got to get our day straight here. Ohio State was number one going into tonight. They lose. Georgia, no first place votes, not playing anybody competitive, is number two. Do they just slot into that spot? Or is it Notre Dame or Texas? That's the conversation. Is it Georgia, Notre Dame, or Texas? And since Notre Dame was already placed behind Georgia following the win in Wisconsin, hard to think it's them. So really the debate is Texas or Georgia for the number one spot. Since Texas got two first place votes last week, venture to say Texas coming back to beat Ohio State, regardless of how bad that first half was, that's the best win in college football so far this year. They're going to be the number one team in the country on Sunday, and they should be. Georgia, if you have an issue with that, play a Power 4 team. Or in Texas's case, play a Power 4 team that is a national title contender. Or in Notre Dame's case, play a team on the road. Go to Wisconsin. Go to Lambeau Field. Beat them before you want that distinction, before you feel that you should be given that distinction. Texas should be number one in the country on Sunday. Let's do one more. Josh is in Miami. Josh, got about a minute and change, but wanted to fit you in. What's your reaction to Ohio State blowing this game to Texas? Texas rallying.
2: I think Texas should have been in the playoffs last year, personally. I think they got jobbed out there a little bit. It was a great win for Arch. I mean, you got to go with somebody with the name Hollywood. Like, come on, man. Hollywood Smothers, that guy is a beast. Great football player. And I do have to represent my University of Miami Hurricanes, making the team not want to play the whole fourth quarter. Yo, we got to move up from seven. I don't want to hear it. We got to be top five.
1: For sure.
2: We haven't given up one touchdown on defense in two games and have over 100 and something points. Let's go. Let's throw up the U's. Let's get some more votes. I'm out.
1: Got a feeling that Miami is going to move up in the rankings over one team today. That team from Eugene, Oregon, isn't going to be ranked in front of the Miami Hurricanes tomorrow. So got some good news. You're going to be moving off of that seven spot. Should feel pretty comfortable in saying that, unless they put A&M in front of you, which would be blatantly disrespectful if that were the case. Yes, Will Dalton, I did the thing where I had my notification sound on. Generally, that's you. Generally, you're the one that I hear the...
3: That is a me thing.
1: Notifications where you're being told that somebody threw six innings scoreless in a random Major League Baseball game or some random tennis update. So that's generally you. But I'll wear it in this instance since the entire nation heard it. Drake Toll's going to join us in about 20 minutes. But before we get to him, should we talk about Oregon? How far is too far in assessing their loss against Oklahoma State? That's next on Westwood One Sports Night.
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Big 12 going to join us 20 minutes from now, reacting to one of the great college comebacks we've seen in the modern history of the sport. 21 points in the fourth quarter, trailing 23-3, and you win it 24-23. Number one goes down. Texas is back. Hook 'em. That also continues this crazy stat. In the last 10 years, there have been six examples of number one being an underdog in a college football game. All six have lost straight up. But here's what's crazy and why tonight is an exception. Ohio State is the first of those six to have covered. Ohio State plus 1.5 does cash, but straight up, number one has lost in the six instances the last 10 years that the favorite or that the number one team has been an underdog in college football. Your thoughts welcome on this game, 310-840-4910, if you want in on this show. The Oregon Ducks are officially this year's top five imposters. A so-called title contender that will not be that this season. We've seen enough to call that race. Nothing about today was a fluke. This is the part you need to remember when analyzing Oregon, Oklahoma State. Oklahoma State was team right side. Oklahoma State gift-wrapped Oregon 14 points on two freak Drew Mestemaker turnovers that included a 95-yard pick six, which was the only touchdown Oregon scored in the first half. It was the only points Oregon scored in the first half. This should have been a runaway for the Pokes. We've seen two monumental, massive upsets in college football this year. It was night one of week one last week, UMass snapping a 16-game losing streak as a 29.5-point underdog against Rutgers, and they kicked Rutgers' ass. It was a 16-point win, and it should have been worse than that. And then there's this one here that Oklahoma State won by 8, becoming the first team to enter a game with a losing streak exceeding 10 and beat a top 10 ranked team ever. And it should have been worse than an 8-point deficit. This is Oregon. This is who Oregon is. If somebody continues to tell you who they are, believe them. Because it wasn't just what we saw tonight. It was last week against Boise State. And the magic words that you hear coaches say all the time that are so important, complimentary football, doesn't exist in Eugene. Last week, Dante Moore was fantastic. They scored all the points to win that game. The defense didn't get a lot of stops against Boise State, who looked awesome tonight against Memphis, by the way. But tonight, it was the flip of that. Oregon's defense was keeping them in the game, forcing Oklahoma State to three multiple occasions, getting those defensive plays, those turnovers that set up scores, including the 95-yard defensive touchdown. But then it's Dante Moore, sub-50% completion percentage. The offense wasn't able to help out all that much.

They frankly look like a team that's missing the two coordinators that they lost this offseason, one to be the head coach of Cal, the other to be the head coach of the Kentucky Wildcats. And before you say, Josh, you're overshadowing what the Pokes did, Oklahoma State deserves all the credit. They lost to Tulsa last week. They were 2-touchdown favorites against Tulsa, lost that game. So no, this is more about Oregon than it is Oklahoma State. The only question is, just how bad is this going to get in Eugene now? Using last year as a guide, is Oregon going to bounce back? Maybe be respectable like Texas was? Or like, Texas is probably the best example of this. Texas was preseason number one last year. They lose two early games, but then they finish strong. They won 7 of their last 8 to close the year. They nearly got back into the college football playoff. Is Oregon going to be that? Or is Oregon going to be the preseason top 5 team from Clemson? Clemson was preseason number 4, and that's a team that's loaded with a ton of NFL draft picks last year, and they saw their season devolve. They went 7-6. Those are the two options for how this goes for Oregon. You're not going to be a national championship team. You're not going to win the Big Ten, not with road games at Ohio State and USC on the schedule. So are you going to be respectable? Are you going to get your face back and be optimistic about the outlook of your program with Dylan Raiola being the quarterback next year in the place of Dante Moore? Or are you going to have this devolve the way it did at Clemson? Going a step further, the heat intensifies on Dante Moore and Dan Lanning. After winning more combined games than any school in the previous 3 seasons, the can't win the big one tag is attached to Dan Lanning now. And given the resources that are there with Nike and Phil Knight, they're not going to accept mediocrity all that much longer. See, there were 3 frauds in the top 5 last year. Texas, who didn't end up making the playoff, mentioned Clemson, who completely devolved. But don't forget, preseason number 2 was Penn State. Now, we're not saying that there's a scenario that Dan Lanning gets fired this year, but eventually Penn State got to a point where they weren't okay just getting to the precipice and not breaking through. James Franklin never did, and he was out of a job halfway through a season that Penn State was preseason number 2. As for Dante Moore, these last 10 games will determine if he's Ty Simpson or if he's Cade Klubnik. How do you overcome an early season loss? A bad one, like Alabama had last year against Florida State in the opener. Are you going to bounce back like Ty Simpson did and be a first-round draft pick still? Or are you going to be Cade Klubnik, who was projected to be a first-round draft pick, but then the season was so bad you were an afterthought and taken in the mid-round? While there were a couple of bad mistakes made by his skill guys, Dante Moore was objectively bad today. Less than 50% completion, less than 200 yards passing, a gross outing for Dante Moore. How far is too far in assessing the Oregon Ducks after their loss today against Oklahoma State? How far is too far? What is an overreaction to this? What's the proper reaction? 310-840-4910. We'll talk about the other side of that equation. Give some love to Oklahoma State when Drake Toll joins us in about 15 minutes. It's Westwood One Sports Night. Josh Graham with you. Will Dalton, the producer of this program. We've got Alex Teichert, who's taking your calls at 310-840-4910. The NFL kicks off today. How about that? Looking at our watch. Happy NFL game day. And on Westwood One Sports, we look forward to Sunday Night Football featuring the New York Giants and the Dallas Cowboys. The big story entering this game is Malik Nabers, the star Giants receiver, going to play in it? Because the Giants' attempts to hide Nabers' status has reached comedic levels. Let's hear from John Harbaugh first, because

0: He's listed as questionable. You have to have the distinction, the injury designation. Those are the NFL rules. He's questionable to play. It's the opener. Nobody has seen him play since the knee injury he sustained almost a year ago. Here was John Harbaugh when asked about Malik Nabers' status.
1: Let me put a stop to all these questions, because I'm not going to tell you who's playing in the game. I'm not going to tell you who's starting. I'm not going to tell you what package we have in. I'm not going to tell you what plays we're running. I'm not going to tell you any of that, okay? So we can make it great and have a great press conference, or we can make it uncomfortable. But I'm not going to tell you, because when you know, the Cowboys know. Or every other team we play knows.
0: Yeah. You want this to be a fun press conference? You want to have a good time? You want this to be fun? Better not ask about injuries. Better not ask about the star receiver that could turn this game one way or another. Better not do that. But if you think that John Harbaugh mastered the non-answer, the dodging of questions with that response there, Malik Nabers himself said, "Hold my beer, coach, because I can do you one better."
2: At what point do you think you'll know the answer to that question?
3: I'll let God tell me. You know, I'll let God tell me, you know, keeping my faith, and he'll let me know, and I'll know when it's time.
2: What were you asking before kickoff?
3: I've been asking him a long time. We got a plan. He got the plan. I'm just following in his footsteps that he want me to take and lead me in the right direction.
0: Shout out to whoever that reporter was for asking arguably the greatest follow-up in the history of sports reporting. Will you ask him before kickoff? Great question. Just waiting for God to tell me. Which then just harkens the image. The Westwood One theme music's playing. Carrie Underwood is singing, "Waiting all day for Sunday night." And we're getting ready for football. Dun, dun, dun, dun, dun, dun. And what's the first images that they put on the field? There's Malik Nabers working out. You know how when someone's a game time decision, they have to do the full workout with the trainer before the game? How great would it be if the Giants don't have their trainer work out Malik Nabers, but instead what the NBC cameras captured was Jesus Christ himself working out Malik Nabers pregame. And then you got Chris Collinsworth on the mic, and he says, "Mike, it doesn't look like Malik's going to go because God's shaking his head no, saying he's not going to be able to go. The body language doesn't look very good from the man in sandals, from the big man upstairs, Mike. Here's a guy that came back from the dead 3 days later, Mike." I'm a fan of Collinsworth's work. We'll see. We'll see if Malik Nabers is available. Because the Giants, here's as far as we're willing to go here. If the Giants do not have Malik Nabers, don't think they can win the football game. If you're looking for a blind spot in the way that this team has been put together by Joe Shane and company, you look at maybe having two top 10 picks and waiting until round 3 to add a receiver in Malachi Fields from Notre Dame. And Darnell Mooney being the best receiver option you added, so that when the arthroscopic procedure happens in the spring on Malik Nabers and his status is uncertain for the opener, you have concerns that Jackson Dart's best weapon, if Nabers doesn't play, is Darnell Mooney at receiver and Isaiah Likely. It's not exactly an ideal circumstance, but even if Malik Nabers does play, are they going to be able to keep Jackson Dart upright facing that pass rush? Then added a first-round draft pick of Malachi Lawrence from UCF and Von Miller to go along with second-year rusher Donovan Ezeraku. And you got still Clark and Williams, Quinnen Williams in the middle of that D-line. Venture to say that the Giants are probably going to have some problems, regardless of what the big man upstairs says to Malik Nabers regarding his status. Who was the bigger story to come from

0: Ohio State, Texas. Is this a bigger Texas story or Ohio State story? And by the way, just how deep is the Big 12 conference? Now that we saw Oklahoma State take down Oregon, what does that picture look like? Drake Toll joins the show live next on Westwood One Sports Night.
1: 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Can Dallas's revamped defense live up to the expectations? Or will John Harbaugh put a halt to the hype by spoiling the Cowboys opener in his New York debut?
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0: Ohio State was up 23-3 at the end of the third quarter. Texas won the football game 24-23, one of the great comebacks we've seen in recent history of college football. The beauty of this show is we get to react to things first. Sometimes that creates tension on the network when the person who follows us often during the week is Drake Toll, who has to get seconds to us getting first dibs and reacting to things. But tonight's different because Drake Toll is joining us as he watches Arkansas face Utah late night, getting ready to record a Locked On Big 12 podcast. Drake Toll of the Drake Toll Show and Locked On Big 12 is here now. And I have a ton of questions to ask you, Drake. First off, for those watching on Westwood One Sports Night's YouTube channel or on X, is that cowboy hat you're wearing in honor of Oklahoma State or the Texas Longhorns?
1: Yeah, I've glued this to my head ever since Oklahoma State knocked off Oregon earlier today. Their first win in 22 tries against an FBS opponent the last 2 years. They knock off the number 6 team in the country. And then how apropos that the Texas Longhorns, I'm McConaughey-esque right now, that the Texas Longhorns would knock off Ohio State in what was one of the classic games we've seen in college football. People talk a lot about, oh, it's dead, the sport. Oh, come on, college, we got to save it. You got to save college. Man, I watched a full slate, and it's still going, of college sports today. And we can save it. Sure, there are issues that must be addressed. But, man, college football hasn't died. It hasn't gone anywhere. This was an electric day of pigskin.
0: The drugs were strong today. It was the good stuff. Drake Toll with us here. Another question. Who had a better day today? Oklahoma State fans watching their Cowboys win an FBS game for the first time in 2 years, and it happened against the top 10 Oregon team, and then watching Michigan beat Oklahoma, or I guess watching Michigan-Oklahoma almost simultaneously, watching your rival lose in Ann Arbor? Or was today better for those Texas, or for the Michigan Wolverine fans that watched Michigan beat Oklahoma and then watched Ohio State choke it away?
1: You know, I think if you are a Oklahoma State fan in this case, the excitement of winning a game for the first time in 2 years, you lost to Tulsa last week. Josh, you lost to Tulsa last week. That can't happen 2 years in a row. Your head coach, your 20-year veteran statue guy, Mike Gundy, was fired in the wake of losing to Tulsa. And then this week, as the icing on top, the cherry on top of beating, I mean, before you even got to the whole beating Oregon thing, you watch your rival go down against a team in Michigan that quasi lost to Western. There are AP poll voters who are counting the loss for Michigan from last week against Western Michigan. There are the Sagarin poll is counting it as a loss. There are analytical masterminds out there that are counting Michigan's game against Western Michigan as a loss for the Wolverines. And that same Michigan team just knocked off a top 15 Oklahoma squad with Heisman candidate John Mateer. So Oklahoma State fans are feeling that bubble up in their stomach, like, uh-oh, that's kind of awesome. What if we did the same thing? And then I want to note, too, and Dan Lanning mentioned this in his postgame press conference, Lanning said pretty clearly, we should have lost this game worse. The score was not indicative of how we

0: got dominated in this contest. And he's right. I mean, the second offensive possession of the game for Oklahoma State was a pick six that made it 7-3. Oregon goes on top. Later into the fourth quarter, Oregon leads 31-30. So many opportunities for the Ducks to rally and then run away with this thing, or at least win it by 7-14 points. And instead, Oklahoma State holds on. And by the way, there are Big 12 schools. And as somebody, I appreciated the plug for Locked On Big 12 that's now rising the podcast ranks. A lot of Big 12 fans that are buying into the idea that attention has to be marketing. The Big 12 has to garner some sort of national storyline week in and week out to be able to stay afloat. And with that, Oklahoma State believes it's one of the premier institutions as an original member of the Big 12 to rise to the top of that. They don't need to be fighting an uphill battle. You've been here. You've got the logo. You've got the brand. You've got Brandon Whedon and Josh Gordon and Mike Gundy. And you've had football the last two decades. It's so stark how quickly they dropped off. And I think fans started to question, are we the next Arkansas? Are we the 2010s Kansas? Are we the, your psyche gets so messed up when you go from winning year in and year out to the bottom of the barrel and you can't beat Tulsa. I don't know if anybody's happier right now in college athletics than Oklahoma State fans who feel like they're back. And now people, when's the last time we talked about Oklahoma State? Like, Tanda, when's the last time we talked about it? It's been a long time, Josh.
1: Won a Fiesta Bowl a few years ago against Notre Dame, if memory serves. Like, maybe close to 5 years ago, but it's been a while. But digging deeper on Oklahoma State, Drake Toll.
0: Yeah.
1: Who was the bigger star to emerge from this, Eric Morris or Drew Mestemaker?
0: Well, as somebody who has a $20 Drew Mestemaker Heisman preseason prop bet, you know, I think I'm the biggest winner. If we're really talking biggest winners of this whole, I do believe it's Drew Mestemaker out of this deal, because last week, Eric Morris gets the fire of losing to Tulsa, but more people were upset with Drew Mestemaker. How do you, as this 4,000-yard passer at North Texas, go from the mean green who would have waxed Tulsa a year ago? You would have dominated. You, Drew Mestemaker, would have thrown for 500 yards against Tulsa. Then you move into D1 threads at the Power 4 level at Oklahoma State, and all of a sudden you're losing to Tulsa by double digits. It made no sense for a kid who has NFL scouts week in and week out raving over his ability and his capabilities, comparing him to Tom Brady. So if you're Mestemaker, for the country to pile on against you for 7 days as you weren't the answer, you were a fraud all along, Drew Mestemaker, he'll never make it, what a joke. Morris is the guy getting paid $7 million to coach the team. He's got a long term. He's got 5, 6, 7 years to figure this thing out at Oklahoma State contract-wise, or his buyout keeps him in Cancun for a whole lot of money. He's fine. Mestemaker and his legacy in college football and getting to the next level to the National Football League, that's a very important thing for him to harbor and protect right now. Mestemaker getting a win over Oregon and that Oregon Dan Lanning defense. Josh, remember the last time we saw Oregon play a top 25 team? The last time we saw them play a top 25 team and win was that Texas Tech game a year ago. They didn't allow a touchdown against the Red Raiders. Didn't allow a touchdown. Oklahoma State put up 38 today and had a couple of turnovers in Oregon territory. Mestemaker went from 10 points against Tulsa to dicing up the Oregon defense. That's different. We don't see that very often, if ever, in college. I can't pinpoint the last time you saw a team lose to a Tulsa, respect the Canes, by the way, and then come out and beat a top five team, top six team.
1: Drake Toll's with us here. So looking at a 1,000-foot view of the Big 12 Conference, Texas Tech, so-so win against Oregon State. Houston, so-so win against Oregon State. Maybe Oregon State's just good. Just want to give some credit to them. BYU, they got a late score to add a little bit of insurance against Arizona today. Utah's the only team among the ranked teams in the league that hasn't had any drama, at least not yet. Utah's playing right now against Arkansas. So how do you view the tiering of this conference? Because last week we were talking about West Virginia emerging. If Michael Hawkins can throw the ball the way that he did in the opener, then that's a dangerous team. It's almost like Rich Rod knows a thing or two about offensive football and guys who are mobile at quarterback. Then you also have teams like Oklahoma State. And there seems to be a healthy middle in this league that wasn't really acknowledged all that much before. But how far is that middle versus the top? How do you tier it?
0: Yeah, I definitely think the top at this point has added a new team into its tier. And originally, I would have said preseason. It's BYU, Texas Tech, and Houston.

0: Houston. A lot of folks underrated Houston. Obviously, last season, coming off a year, they missed a bowl game in Willie Fritz's first campaign. Year two under Fritz, who just wins in college football. Houston emerges in the Big 12 and is a title contender in the conference. Slipped to a couple teams they didn't expect to. West Virginia is an example of that. But ultimately, we're still in the conversation late in the year. I had Houston bringing Connor Wegman back and a majority of their playmakers on defense in the top three of the Big 12 as the upper echelon. I think Utah has snuck its way back in there. The only reason Utah was not there is losing Kyle Whittingham to Michigan and guys like John Henry Daly who goes with him. And you start to question Smith Snowden. You start to question, all right, is Utah going to look the same without the guy who's been winning games there for two decades and a guy who brought multiple transfers to Michigan? And Utah has looked that they're up 29-3 on Arkansas inside the 10-yard line again to open the second half. Utah's looked just fine. From there, I think the hodgepodge and question marks start to grow of Noah Fifita is still a very good quarterback in Arizona. Oklahoma State just proved it could beat a top 10 team in the country. What will you get later in the year from a Kansas State who starts to develop under Colin Klein, their head coach? West Virginia, you mentioned Michael Hawkins at quarterback. Their running back at West Virginia, Cam Cook, was the leading rusher in all of college football a season ago. The leading rusher and leading passer in college football are both in the Big 12 Conference. Mestemaker, the quarterback at Oklahoma State. Cook, the running back at West Virginia. Then what about Deion Sanders in Colorado? Yes. They got a road win against a Power Four team in Georgia Tech and then dominated offensively against Weber State today. I think the middle tier of the Big 12 that separated itself from currently, I'd say, the TCUs or the Baylors, who are still kind of treading water right now and have too many question marks, the Kansases. UCF is included there, Cincinnati even to me. Those are the teams at the bottom half of the conference. The middle tier separating itself, and obviously there's so much season left to play. Your Kansas States, your Colorados, your West Virginias, etc., can still play their way into the top three of this conference, contend for a conference title. And don't forget, Arizona State, who got shellacked today, and you know, statistics don't always tell the story. They didn't today, but they dominated statistically. Three late turnovers against A&M made that a blowout. But this was a ball game, Arizona State and Texas A&M, for a good portion of the contest.
1: Yeah. Well, we're talking about our bets. Arizona State plus 14.5, having the ball in plus territory down 8 was certainly a lot of fun to see that one played out. My dad sitting next to me nearly started a fight with my dad. My dad nearly got mad at me because he's like, hey, as soon as that pick was ran back, didn't you have Arizona State? Yeah. Told you that 5 minutes ago. Circling back to the main thing, making the main thing the main thing.
0: Yeah,
1: Greg Toll's with us here. Ohio State, Texas is the big story tonight in college football. A couple of quick notes on it. Georgia is the number two team in the country. They didn't receive a first-place vote this past week. Notre Dame was placed behind them after beating Wisconsin. Don't think that they're going to climb over Georgia suddenly into the one spot. Texas is in at number four. We saw what that first half was. Texas, by the way, got two first-place votes this last week, should point out. Who would Drake Toll vote as the number one team in college football if he had an AP vote for tomorrow?
0: Miami. And I would have opened the season with Miami in my top three. I'm surprised that Miami is not in the top five right now in the AP poll. It's stunning to me that Miami's not getting enough love because Darian Mensah could be a Heisman contender at quarterback, and Malachi Toney is my current Heisman winner. If I had to vote today, and you know, we're two games into the season, I think I'm going Malachi Toney at Miami.
1: Craziest stat, by the way, in all of college football, and there are crazy ones. Darian Mensah, through two games, has twice as many touchdown passes, 8, as he has incompletions, 4.
0: That sounds like a Fernando Mendoza stat. And guess what he did last year? Come on, preach. That will preach. Miami's 7th in the country right now, Josh. And they got Wake Forest coming up. We won't learn a ton there, though.
1: I'll
0: what a win
1: there
0: for Jake Dickert today. Wow! Jake Dickert, that was awesome. That was, for those who missed it, double overtime Wake Forest on a controversial
1: I was riding in my
0: call.
1: Car listening to that, and they won it. And then he went on the radio and started dropping F-bombs. He was so excited. Jake Dickert.
0: That was great!
1: Shout out to the Wisconsin man. He once told me that not seasons is the word. What is it when you soak like
0: you marinate? You marinate it. Come on, Josh.
1: He marinates his hamburger meat and Sprite. That's a thing that he does.
0: Maniacal.
1: He is. And he once called

0: called himself, Will Dalton, help me out because I'm going to butcher this. He called himself the Breakfast King of the Midwest. Was that it?
1: Like he nailed was a great, it.
0: That's it.
1: Nailed
0: the breakfast,
1: it.
0: The Breakfast King of the Midwest, Jake Dickert, with a double OT win. Gio Lopez looks pretty good.
2: Yeah, goes on the road against Purdue, gets the win, and Jake Dickert will face Miami at home next weekend. I think he should be facing a team that, in my book, would be number one in the country. Now, at the same time, I am, and this is just me, I'm a guy who doesn't rank until October. Give me five or six games. I'm with the College Football Playoff Committee, and I wouldn't based off the AP poll. And I have a lot of respect for half of the AP poll voters, but here's the deal. If you take me right now and put me at the Tupelo Journal Beacon South, and you tell me, hey, man, I need you to tell me who's better, Oregon, Washington, or USC. Give me three reasons for each. There's no way in hell that guy can accurately rank college football. That gal can accurately rank college football. So I'd like to hold it off. But if I had to decide today, I think Miami, they fit. They fit. From there, I love Georgia. I don't think Ohio State should drop out of the top five. I don't think they should drop. If they lost by 1 point in a true road game to a top four team in America. They lost by 1 point true road game, and they led the game for three quarters just because they fell apart at the end. And yes, they fell apart at the end, but it doesn't mean we boot them out of the top five. I love the respect that Georgia, it's quiet respect. Georgia goes at Arkansas next week. That will be a bloodbath. And then University of Texas, after their win tonight, I kind of buried the lead here. Indiana, I want to include in there, too, before I get to Texas. Indiana's a top-five team. But UT, dog, UT, at this point, with Arch Manning and how he looked late in this game, and with the receiving core finally coming back around and deciding, oh, hands, we can use them to catch. How neat is that? As soon as Texas decided the run game can be established at this point in the second half, our receivers can catch the football again, that's allowed. The University of Texas proved it. They're a bona fide top three team. And if not number one in my book, UT falls that number three spot behind Miami and Georgia.
0: Drake Toll, great to see you after hours. Hashtag Drake Toll after dark. Hook 'em. Thanks for doing this.
2: Always. And if not Texas, BYU. They look really good. They look really good today. Watch
0: that's
2: out
0: the last
2: Cougars.
0: Name there. But, see, I know how to tickle. Early on in the proceedings of Westwood One, I may or may not have gotten some HR complaints from people on every show saying that I was tickling them, trying to make them happy, excite them. I know how to tickle Drake Toll by just randomly bringing up schools in the state of Utah. You brought up the Utah Utes in that conversation. You brought up who was playing Weber State, Colorado. Weber State.
2: Right.
0: There's the reference there as well to BYU, and I got you one better.
2: Do it.
0: We have a segment later on, this is what we call a tease, where we're opening up Club G6, where we're going to be talking about what's going on in the G6. That's right, like a G6. We're partying here. The closest a G5, or make it a G6, came to getting a P4 scalp was Utah State today, who had the ball in the fourth quarter, down by six, threw a pick, and Washington tacked on a field goal to put the game away. But Utah State, the Aggies, making an appearance on the segment.
2: Well, and Josh, I don't want to hijack your show here, but don't forget, it was a great game for Colorado State today against the Southern Utah Thunderbirds. Come on now. Come on. Watch it. Thunderbird Nation, rise up.
0: See you, Drake.
2: See you, Josh.
0: That's Drake Toll of the Drake Toll Show. Do we still got Brian on the line from Texas? Let's go to Brian because I want his reaction to Ohio State, Texas, because that's the beauty of this show. Whether it's Drake or you, we don't talk at you, we talk with you. What's your reaction to Ohio State, Texas tonight?
3: Hey, Josh, how's it going, man?
0: Going well. What do you got for me?
3: Hey, all right. Oh, my goodness. So I have quite a bit. First of all, I want to say I have to give it to Sark. One of the things that has just killed me was the wide receiver screens and the running back screens. He's very screen happy. And after that first fumble, it's the first time that I have seen him in game change his play calling to where they were lining up five wide and also doing double tight ends running the ball. So he completely got away from the screens and stuff, which is from the games I've seen. I'm a diehard Texas fan. He loves the wide receiver and running back screens. So I was very happy about that. Second of all, I didn't see the same arch this year as I've seen last year. Last year he got rattled, flustered when the wide receivers dropped the ball. it's like he never stopped being who he was.

0: us and the offensive line finally in a big game stood up and took care of him.
1: Brian, so, you know, I'm hearing all these takes. I just need to know, though. How much different were these takes at halftime of this game?
0: Oh my goodness. So with me, what I did, because I was watching with some friends, one of my buddies has some Cuban cigars, and he's like, hey, man, let's go out back. Let's have a cigar. Take it easy. I was on pins and needles, man. I was really hurting.
1: Was everybody Texas fans at this party?
0: No, one guy's from Chicago, and while he wasn't so much an Ohio State fan, he's still a Big Ten fan. So him and I kind of went back and forth. He did have Ohio State colors on, which was kind of funny.
1: That is kind of funny. So you don't bail on the party, though. You don't get mad enough that you leave. You're like, man, I'm not enjoying this. You stay at the party.
0: You know what I found with Texas football, man, is here lately, this year seems a little better, but we tend to play to the level of competition. When you go back with, who was it, Mississippi State and Brandon Walker's team, some of these guys, Kentucky, when we'll play good teams tough, and then when we go play teams that we should beat by 20, you know, it's a rough game. It takes us overtime to beat them. So that has been really hard on a lot of, especially Texas fans, because, you know, we're coming from Colt McCoy, Vince Young years, and to us, we're still living in that time. So it's been tough over the last, like, 20 years.
1: Do you know who I feel good for tonight, by the way? I need to give a shout-out while I'm thinking about it, because Texas gets a huge win tonight. You know who Craig Way is?
0: I do.
1: Long-time voice of the Texas Longhorns. So last year, I was doing this show or doing a show, and Craig Way comes by to say hi. He's like, you're from Winston-Salem. You're from Greensboro. That's my hometown. So we're broadcasting this show from Craig Way's hometown, and I didn't know it was his hometown until I saw him with his family in his hometown last year. So I felt good for one of the nicest men out there, nicest man in the biz. And it sounds like you're pretty nice too, Brian. How about when Texas keeps this thing rolling, you give us a shout back? I'm up against it. It's good to hear from you.
0: Hey, I appreciate it. Thank you so much.
1: There goes Brian in Texas, 310-840-4910. Hook him. Surprised we didn't get that on the back end there. 310-840-4910. There is a team that probably feels better than any team in the country today, and it's not Ohio, or it's certainly not Ohio State, but it's not Texas, and it's not Oklahoma State. We'll tell you who that team is next.
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1: Dun, dun, dun, dun, dun, dun.
3: 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Chiefs, Broncos. A legendary rivalry with historic ramifications. 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Who will take the lead this season? Chiefs and Broncos. 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

0: fun late at night here. By the way, this is a democracy in that when we announce the shift in time, where us, we move from being in the afternoons on Saturday and Sunday to being on at night, we got so many messages, emails, calls on the show, tweets. You still doing unusual questions? You still doing unusual questions? And by the way, if it wasn't for that reaction from you, the answer was probably going to be no. It might not be a fit in the immediate reaction to college football and things. But you know what? Because we got that type of reaction, 15 minutes from now, unusual questions will happen here on Westwood One Sports Night. So you better have the questions ready to go. Whether it's in the chat, Westwood One Sports Night, on the YouTube channel, we see you over there. However, and wherever you're listening or watching, we greatly appreciate that. 300 stations across the country in Canada and online where you can watch. 310-840-4910. Save the phone number now. Unusual questions is in just a little bit. There is one fan base that is doing better than Texas fans tonight, that is doing better than even Oklahoma State fans tonight, and that is the Michigan Wolverine fan base. Michigan not only beats Oklahoma in a game we could talk more about in a second, but also saw Ohio State blow a 20-point fourth-quarter lead and a loss, and now will not be the number one team in the country anymore. Hard to imagine it getting better than that. 310-840-4910. Mr. Positive's in Detroit. He's a Michigan man. Mr. Positive, how we doing?
1: To my warriors, as the darkness descends upon your mind, body, and soul, and as I bring light to the world, remember, no one can touch you. No one can compare. You are perched on the threshold. Just leap into the air. Boom, shakalaka. Oh my God, Josh. We were down. We were down and out in Michigan. We gave up on Bryce Underwood. We gave up on the University of Michigan Wolverines. Do you believe what happened? Ohio loses. We win. We win when we weren't supposed to. We won today because of our defense. Oh, my God, was it orgasmic. Oh, oh, oh. It was unbelievable, Josh, baby. And we won. Hey, maybe we could become the champs again like you've been saying, and I've been so negative about it. Maybe, Josh, Elvis Graham is right. Everybody go for your dreams. Thanks, Josh, Will, and Alex. Ow!
0: Michigan basketball, I said, could be champions, not Michigan football.
2: Yeah, I forgot to tell you that Alex has a whole presentation when Mr. Positive comes on here.
0: Is there anything else I should know about Alex?
3: Off the fly, no. It's
2: just an unfolding of events.
3: It really is.
2: He's like an onion. You learn more and more. There's layers to this.
3: You just call me an ogre?
0: The way he's been introduced to
2: Onion.
0: Me, it kind
2: Onion.
0: Of feels like Get Out. It's I'm meeting the family for the first time. He's super nice, but kind of like way too nice.
3: Just know if you can't blink, it's me, okay? Just know.

0: just now.
1: Going to be in the sunken place in just a little bit. Do want to hit on Michigan before we get to unusual questions. Michigan is firmly the story of college football through the first 2 weeks of the season. With respect to the finish to Ohio State, Texas, with respect to LSU a week ago, Michigan has been the top story. They have lived in the A block the last couple of weeks. See, last week they had the secret clock and the debacle against Western Michigan, a win so reviled they went from falling from number 16 to out of the top 25, and the point spread for today's game against Oklahoma moved a full touchdown, which does not happen very often. But when the Wolverines laced it up against Oklahoma, they were the better side. They leaned on their defense, which looks like one of the best units in college football. They put John Mateer through hell. We don't know how the Kyle Whittingham tenure is going to end, but we will never forget how it began with that miracle in his debut, followed by a signature win against 11th-ranked Oklahoma. And if you're rooting for peak chaos in the sport, you should be rooting for Michigan to be in the college football playoff mix, because what separates college from pro sports is that there's an actual committee of people that decide half the playoff field, which means if that room decides Western Michigan beat Michigan, regardless of what the scoreboard ultimately said, and then docks them as such, well, they can do that. The standings are the standings of pro sports, not so much in college. It's going to be fascinating to see where they appear in the AP poll and how they're treated. And don't look now. The next stretch of schedule favors the Wolverines. You're talking about UTEP at home, Iowa at home, Minnesota on the road, and then a bye before hosting Penn State on October 17th. If they're 5-0 for that game, that becomes a monster. And credit to Bryce Underwood. It's clear Michigan didn't want to show a lot of the run concepts with him in the game against Western Michigan. He only rushed it 9 times against the Broncos versus 19 today. 6'4", 230. Stop trying to make the dude a pocket passer. Use his strengths to your advantage. 87 yards on the ground. That includes sack yardage by the Sooners. Had the touchdown too. Credit to Bryce Underwood. Unusual Questions is on the way. Ask us anything. It could be sports. It could be otherwise. 310-840-4910. That's next.
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1: We don't outsource the content very often to you. 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It's the new schedule. Get used to it for college football. We're reacting to it. Can't wait to what's happening in the sport. But what was asked upon us moving from the afternoons to the overnights? You going to do unusual questions? You still going to do unusual questions? That's something that we were asked. And the answer is dependent on you guys. Yes, we're going to play unusual questions. As long as you guys make it fun. Make it nasty. 310-840-4910, as they say. Already making Will laugh. This is the highlight of our week. Right now, for this segment and this segment only, it's the highlight of our weekend. Call us and ask us anything. 310-840-4910, because it is time for unusual questions.
2: Last week, guys, everybody made it out that I got mad at Josh and I left the press conference. That's not right. I thought it was an unusual question, and it's okay.
1: That's college basketball coaching legend Roy Williams telling me, it's okay. Thought it was an unusual question from Josh. By the way, Will Dalton, did you see Roy Williams in the DJ booth with DJ Diesel earlier today?
3: He was all fired up.
1: Don't give myself a lot of credit for sending funny things on social media, but a lot of Tar Heel fans liked my caption on that. Everybody throw your hands in the daggum air.
3: I appreciated it.
1: 310-840-4910. We're introducing Alex to this game and maybe a lot of you to this game. Let's go to Craig. He's in Indiana. Craig, what's your unusual question?
4: All right, so I got a banger here. So, as of yesterday, PCA was the best offensive player according to Fangraphs and Offensive War, and the best defensive player according to Defensive War on Fangraphs in all of baseball. I went back and looked. That has never happened in the history of the game. If that holds true until the end of the season, is that more impressive than anything Shohei has done in any of his seasons?
1: That is actually not that unusual of a question. It is a crazy fact. I appreciate it. Thank you so much for the call. I still think what Shohei has done is crazier. When you consider Cy Young level pitcher, best hitter in baseball, that's still a little crazier, but the PCA MVP stuff is very real for all the reasons that you're outlining. His season, Yordan Alvarez's season with the Houston Astros, stuff that we should be celebrating a great deal. This might qualify as an unusual question, Will. Today was my birthday. I don't celebrate my birthday all that much, but my parents came to town. I have a 2-year-old son. Didn't want to go out to a restaurant, plus college football games were on, so

0: They said they wanted to take me out to dinner. I said, can we just do takeout? Said, sure. That sounds fine. Where would you like to go? I gave them a restaurant. I said I wanted steak. I had steak. Love a good steak on my birthday. I never had steak takeout before, though. They get it. They bring it to my house. And everything's, like, packaged individually at the steak place. So I have the steak and then another container of the baked potato that was wrapped specifically. And it seems post-COVID, every place has takeout options now, when before that wasn't always the case. But it does lead to this question. And it turned out really well, by the way. I had a great meal. What is the best takeout food? Because what you need to consider in that question is, what delivers well? What holds well? What's easy to store after the fact if you have leftovers? I don't think steak would be my answer. I'd probably go either Chinese food or barbecue, because barbecue, you usually get a lot of pulled pork and you can have great sides like hush puppies or mac and cheese fries, mashed potatoes, whatever floats your boat. Will Dalton, what comes to mind first for you? You're on mute.
1: Japanese food.
0: Not Chinese, Japanese.
1: I mean, I guess you could go either or, but I don't know what it is. Every time I've gotten like hibachi or some type of Japanese takeout, like you get so much food. Like I usually get like a chicken, rice, broccoli type plate, and you get a ton of rice, you get a ton of broccoli. Like I don't know what it is. The portion size is always just so big, and they just give you a little sauce in the containers, and you go on about your way, and you just smash when you get home. It's terrific. I love it.
0: Pause. 310-840-9910.
2: Resume. I want to hear more. Please go.
1: Oh, Alex.
0: Did you have a good answer to the question, though, Alex?
2: Oh, man. You know, this might be a little weird.
1: Uh-oh.
2: So you know how you said a steak and potato? A little weird BC, you know, after COVID. Before COVID was a different time. I would have to say... there's this place by my house. It's a Korean barbecue. They give you all the meats raw to take home and barbecue as you will. Not bad. Does well. Oh, okay, and I have to say, I use my own spices and herbs at home.
0: Wasn't ready for Korean barbecue.
1: Yeah.
0: For Japanese and Chinese all answered to that question. Let's go to Tony. He's in Pittsburgh. Tony, what do you got for us? Unusual question.
3: Hey, Tom. Steelers fan for life, absolutely hate Tom Brady because of it, because I'm 29. He ruined a lot of our dreams. Are we all going to sit here and truly believe the claim of Tom Brady that he's never eaten a strawberry in his life?
2: Capper.
0: Tony, what's more absurd. Unbelievable to you? That or Al Michaels strongly, fervently saying he's never had a vegetable?
3: Yeah, that's absurd, too. That's absurd.
0: Well, let me ask you this. If you had to go your entire life without vegetables or strawberries, which one would be more difficult for you?
3: Probably vegetables. I like a good, like, you know, green bean, onion, grilled onion, you know, stuff like that. Broccoli with some sauce. I could go without strawberries.
0: Okay. Thank you, Tony. That's a great question. Will Dalton, how would you answer? Yeah.
1: Whether or not I would do fruit or vegetables, one I would leave?
0: No, is Tom Brady capping?
1: Oh, is he capping? Oh, yeah, 100%. He's had to have strawberries. I don't believe him. I don't.
0: I believe him because he does things differently. He kisses his kids on the mouth.
2: Why'd you have to go there?
0: I think it's a circle. I mean, if you're doing the Venn diagram, parents who kiss their children on the mouth and people that don't eat strawberries, I think it's a circle.
2: That's a great point.
0: I don't think there's a middle. I just think the whole thing's a circle.
2: That's a great point.
0: That's it. What's your unusual question? Will Dalton, what do you got?
1: If you order food and it's like slightly wrong, like you order something
0: I'm going to stop you. Think of a better question. Will Dalton forgot
1: what?
0: To come up with an unusual question, and he's reacting to the question that I
1: asked. No, I am not.
0: That's what he's
1: I'm
0: doing.
1: I'm not.
0: We're both just doing takeout order questions. That's what we're both doing.
1: If you

0: You know I do food questions. What are you?
1: I'm
0: going
1: to go to
0: about?
1: Alex Teichert. You think of a better question. Alex Teichert, what's your unusual question?
2: Josh, it's an honor to be here with you on the show tonight. I don't know about Will at the moment, but I'll say this.
3: No.
2: If you are to engage in extracurricular activities with a friend of yours, let's say, maybe a night out, maybe just staying in, maybe it's a lady partner, male partner, whatever it may be, your forte. If the person, let's just say for myself, I had this recently, the lady has body hair, let's say like a little extra under the arms, maybe long on the forearms, maybe even a toe. Would that dissuade you from continuing your venture ahead?
1: For the evening, no.
2: Okay.
1: Beyond that, maybe.
2: Really?
1: Depends how much we're talking about. There are just a lot of other variables that factor in. That's just one of the variables.
2: Okay.
1: And I think it's dependent on how much I enjoy the extracurricular activities.
2: Okay.
1: And the conversation and, you know, a lot of other things that factor into it. But
2: why are you breathing?
1: That is a factor. It's a factor.
2: Why are you
3: thinking? I'm trying to put myself in this situation figure out what I would do.
1: It's an uphill battle for them. It'd be like being down. This would be the extracurricular activity equivalent of being down 20-3 at halftime of a game in Austin, Texas, and having to rally back. But you can rally back.
2: That's true.
1: That's what
2: do you
1: I think,
2: Will?
3: I might test the waters.
2: Oh,
3: I might test it out.
2: Dip a toe?
1: Beyond that evening, or
3: beyond that, we'll see.
1: Well, that's what I said. I said that for the time being, it's okay. But further pursuits, maybe not. It's an uphill battle. That was the answer.
3: Listen, body hair is one of those things. I'm not the biggest fan. I'm not the biggest fan, Alex. I gotta say.
2: I'll say this real quick.
1: Please.
2: I found out I am a fan. I think it actually works well. This is like, you took me out somewhere new. I was seeing the pastures, and I said, you know what? The grass is greener on this side. Emphasis on the extra grass.
1: Moo. Andrew's in Chicago. Andrew, what's your unusual question?
4: Hey, can you hear me?
1: Yes.
4: Okay. Here. This is an old Seinfeld question, early episode of Seinfeld. When would you... They had an answer. What's your answer? When would you say sex has taken place?
1: Oh.
4: It's abstract, but if you ever know Seinfeld or if you get the humor...
1: Wasn't it the...
4: Their answer was pretty PG.
1: Wasn't it... I don't remember the answer from Seinfeld, even though my wife is like the biggest Seinfeld fan.
4: Okay.
1: There is.
4: So, like... their answer was, and the word is PG, it's with an N. I'm pretty sure it's okay to say on air. I don't want to get you in trouble.
2: When they're naked, right?
4: Well, he was like, when a nipple has made its first appearance.
2: Right.
4: When the nipple makes its first. Yeah.
1: That's a pretty good answer.
4: That's a pretty good answer.
1: It's pretty PG. Yeah.
4: And dude, the dude who shouted out PCA, MVP PCA all day.
1: There it is. Thank you, Andrew. Another PCA shout. That was a great call. I don't think it's a limit of time. I don't think it's a number of dates. I think it's when you escalate to certain points. And yeah, when makes an appearance, pepperoni, I think that's a good sign.
2: Okay.
3: I have to agree. I don't like to put time on these things. I don't like to do it.
1: That doesn't surprise me at all. Let's go to Laura Jr., who's in Massachusetts, 310-840-4910. What's your unusual question, Laurel?
5: How's everybody? I wish all of y'all true happiness, as well as your listeners and the next call. I wish them true happiness, whatever it is. My question is to you or either to your coworkers or to anybody that matter, like maybe like football players, like sports-wise, maybe football players like in training camp when they train outside. Do you think, are they scared of dragonflies? That's one of my biggest fears, is dragonflies.
1: Dragonflies?
2: Why?
1: No, that's it. Yeah.
5: They're big, mean, and scary looking.
1: They are. I think they are. Great question, Laurel.

0: appreciate the call from Massachusetts. Dragonflies, Will. You scared?
1: No. I've never had an issue with dragonflies. I actually don't know if there's a bug like that's kind of like a nighttime outdoor bug.
0: Did you ever go snipe hunting?
1: I don't know what that is.
2: What is snipe?
0: Okay. I thought I would be explaining it to Alex. Huh. I didn't know I'd be explaining it to Will. You grew up in the South. Did you ever go into the woods and go snipe hunting? You didn't do this?
1: No.
0: We were always told it was like a prank. We would tell your friends, and like generations would do this. Oh yeah, there are like these things that come out at night that have like these like silver like eyes that flutter. This type of bird that's out there snipes.
2: What?
0: And then it's just an excuse to send like these kids out into the woods looking for something that's not there.
2: Oh, stop.
0: And then they think they see something and be like, oh, I saw the snipe. And then they come back and you tell them it wasn't real and they get really mad at you. Snipe hunting.
2: Wow.
1: Yeah, I never did that.
0: Is this a thing? Let me Google it.
2: I think for us out here, we send people in the woods for skinwalkers.
0: Snipe hunting.
2: That's what we do.
0: Both a practical joke in North America, a legitimate challenging form of migrating bird type. Yes, it's tricking unsuspecting. Often done at summer camps. There you go.
1: The more you know.
0: That's been an eventful, covered a lot of ground, edition of Unusual Questions. Alex, this is your first foray. This is your maiden voyage in Unusual Questions. Is it something that we should be doing next week? I put it in your
2: court. Captain, I'm glad to set sail. And this has been one of the most wettest and interesting sailing voyages we have done. I would say yes. This has been very fruitful. It has been very insightful. And also now I've learned that I am scared of snipes, because those are non-existent.
0: And dragonflies.
2: Dragonflies I'm not afraid of. I think those are actual fairies. That's my take.
0: And that's been Unusual Questions. Think it'll stick around?
2: I think so.
0: Unusual Questions, each and every week. Same thing for Club G6 that we'll get to a little bit later on. Got bets to hand out in just a little bit. Might need to bring the clown meme back for that shortly. Do want to talk about two stars emerging at one school today. Potentially future stars within the sport of college football. Plus, reacting to Texas's comeback against Ohio State 24-23 in Austin, 310-840-4910. All that next on Westwood One Sports Night.
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1: This is Westwood One Sports Night. 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
0: Is it not the most the king?
2: Oklahoma State takes down Oregon today. Michigan beats Oklahoma, and the main course, the main event, Texas erasing a 20-point fourth quarter deficit with 21 unanswered to beat number one Ohio State 24-23. We get to react to this first. So we're asking you this question. Who should number one be when the poll drops tomorrow? That's an Ohio State-Texas angle? Or really, it's now debating. Is it going to be Texas or Georgia that gets that spot? Secondarily, who is the bigger story from this football game? Is Ohio State or Texas? Did we learn more about Ohio State or Texas tonight? 310-840-4910. Before we get to that game, can we please give some shine to the Oklahoma State Cowboys today? It seems that the only way that this game's being discussed is through the lens of Oregon losing. And we get it. They're ranked preseason top five. They're ranked five today. Viewed as a national champion. Yours truly picked them to win the national championship. Understand how the sausage is made. But when it comes to the folks from Stillwater, we saw the emergence of not one, but two future stars within the sport for Oklahoma State. Quarterback Drew Mestemaker, he's only a sophomore. Last year at North Texas, he led all of college football in passing yards. Then followed his head coach to Stillwater. Today was his second game as a P4 player. And he carved up an experienced, proven Oregon D. 317 yards through the air, 109 more on the ground. It's hard not to look at him and think this is Josh Allen light. He's still so raw. He's 6'3", 215. He makes mistakes like the 95-yard pick six today, and he had another turnover that set up Oregon as well. He had two turnovers last week against Tulsa. He's not perfect, but he's still so young in the talent, you see it there. He could lead the nation in passing. He can run it. The game-winning touchdown he had today showed off his mobility. Imagining what this guy's going to be like a year from now. It's a scary sight. Then you get to the head coach of the Pokes, Eric Morris. He looks like the real deal. You won't find many coaches that have the recent track record that he

0: does, at least when it comes to coaching quarterbacks. He recruited some guy named Patrick Mahomes at Texas Tech. He developed Cam Ward when he was at Incarnate Word. It took him to Washington State, continued developing him until Miami noticed, and Miami turned him into a first overall pick. And now Mestemaker is a star at both North Texas and Oklahoma State, along with Eric Morris. Prior to Morris's arrival in Denton, Texas, North Texas had losing seasons in 15 of the 18 previous years. The greatest season that they've ever had in their program's history was a 10-win year in 1972. Last season, they went 12-2. Inheriting a program at Oklahoma State that had lost 11 in a row, it only took Morris two games to earn a signature win. Toppling a top-five team, earning, I mean, you had the field storming. It's the first FBS win that Oklahoma State's had since 2024. And an excellent story for the Big 12 Conference that very well could use the good news. Tumultuous offseason. Brendan Sorsby, that fiasco at Texas Tech. The season not really starting all that great for the league. TCU getting embarrassed on the national stage in Dublin by Bill Belichick in North Carolina. Oklahoma State losing to Tulsa. Houston looking so-so against Oregon State. BYU being tested by Arizona. Texas Tech today, by the way, looked so-so against Oregon State, too. Maybe Oregon State's just good. Kansas lost the border war. Arizona State, self-combusted in the fourth quarter at A&M today. More on that game in just a bit. But now you're kind of seeing a respectable middle in the league. You have the ranked teams, but then you got K-State and West Virginia and Oklahoma State and Colorado with Deion. None of these teams in this league are national title contenders, but there's a level to them that is well above G6 status while being below the other three leagues. But still enough, certainly, to be respected. 310-840-4910. Let's go to the state of South Carolina. That's where Levi's at. Levi, how are you hitting Ohio State, Texas from the night?
1: I think that was just an overall insane game. Like, being up 20 and losing is just downright awful. And I definitely think that Texas should be ranked one over Georgia because Georgia's bums. Also, I think we definitely learned more about Texas and their defense coming in clutch in that second half against Jeremiah Smith and Arch Manning in the clutch. And Shout out to PCA.
0: I love that, man. Thanks for the call, Levi. It's good to hear from you in the state of South Carolina. Didn't think about the question of who we learn more about between the two. Honestly, it probably is Texas because they had to win this game. If they didn't win this game, no one would believe, regardless of what happened the rest of the way, that this team was capable of winning the big one. This was a big one, and it was in your backyard. If you don't win this one, which one do you feel comfortable that they will get? And doing so, despite all the mistakes that they made, still being able to do that, it's magical stuff. And it's something that's worth tipping your cap towards. In terms of the number one debate, yeah, it should be Texas. It is going to come down to Texas and Georgia, and it's why I believe Texas will be the number one team in the country when the poll comes out, because Georgia didn't receive any first-place votes last week. They're number two. Notre Dame got the win against Wisconsin on the road. Notre Dame didn't play anybody today or anybody respectable today. So they're not going to jump Georgia, and Georgia didn't get any first-place votes. Texas got two of them. And after they beat Ohio State, think that that win is going to be enough to lift them from number four to number one. I think that's what's going to happen. Let's go to Mike at Chicago. Mike, what say you?
2: What I was going to say was the biggest story about this game, the Ohio State-Texas game, is that most of the people in my area, the guys I talked to, we didn't get to see it because it was on a station called FBS1. And it's not on, with all the streaming, all the freaking different channels you got to go to look for a college game. I did not get to see this game.
0: You don't have an ABC affiliate in Chicago?
2: Yeah, we do. But it wasn't FBS 1.

0: You know all the different packages you have to freaking search and try to get?
1: Yeah, I didn't think that the game, the ABC game, qualified for that.
0: Was it on ABC, NBC, or ABC?
1: It was on ABC tonight.
0: It was on FBS 1.
1: I don't know what that is. I don't have FBS 1, but I do have ABC, and that's where I watched this football game tonight.
0: I don't know what that is because I couldn't find it.
1: You don't know what ABC is?
0: FBS 1.
1: I know. I'm saying I don't know what that is either. We're in the same boat. We're aligned on the front that we don't know what FBS 1 is. I'm telling you, I watched the game on ABC. I don't know what was on ABC in Chicago, but you're saying it's not this game.
0: It wasn't Ohio State, Texas.
1: I want to know, honestly, are you near your TV right now, Mike? Are you near it? I want to know what's on ABC right now in Chicago. Will Dalton see if you can find that?
0: I don't have my TV on right now.
1: Okay. I would just like to know. We're going to figure this out. AI is going to help solve it. We're going to help you out on this front, Mike. We're going to try to figure out what FBS 1 is, because I don't know what that is. And I'm going to figure out what the hell's on ABC in Chicago.
0: It doesn't matter because...
1: Oh, it matters. We need to figure this out.
0: More and more, they make the working man pay to get what he used to have for free. I mean, on our basic cable, our basic TV stations.
1: Not if it's on ABC, though, Mike.
0: Huh?
1: ABC. For ABC. You? All right,
0: I'm here.
1: We had enough of Mike. There goes Mike. We are going to try to help Mike, though.
2: I was actually getting very intrigued by that conversation.
1: I am, too. I want to help Mike.
2: I don't know what FBS 1 is. I'm Googling and I'm searching.
1: And I don't even see FBS 1.
2: Yeah.
1: I don't know what that
2: now,
1: is.
2: In terms of what's on ABC right now in Chicago.
1: Is he talking about FS1?
2: It might be, but that's
1: that
2: not
1: game
2: right.
1: Was not on FS1.
2: No, it wasn't. No. It was on ABC. Let's see.
1: What's
2: right
1: on
2: now,
1: in Chicago? What's the ABC affiliate in Chicago?
2: Well, that would be ABC 7.
1: Shout out.
2: Yeah.
1: WLS.
2: ABC 7. Looks now. It looks like right now you've got In Touch with Dr. Charles Stanley.
1: Oh, that sounds great.
3: Love Charles.
2: Yeah. Very, very soothing voice he has. Very calming.
1: Oh, it's on the screen. Let me see what they have on the broadcast right now.
2: Love that we're searching the TV right now.
1: No freaking way.
2: What?
1: I'm not making this up, Will. I have the screen on, and they're going through baseball highlights, and it's the Orioles losing to the Blue Jays is the first thing I see.
2: Yeah!
1: You know what? I
2: fire
1: no interest,
2: that up!
1: I have no interest. In ABC
2: cut it
1: 7.
2: On. Get your popcorn out.
1: Now, here's the question. Here's the next question, Will. Did ABC 7 carry the Texas-Ohio State football game tonight? That's the next question we need to answer. And just because this bit makes me giggle, in addition to giving out bets and Graham's gambling, which we got on the way, find out if ABC 7 in Chicago carried the Ohio State-Texas game next on Westwood One Sports Night.
4: 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Can Dallas's revamped defense live up to the expectations? Or will John Harbaugh put a halt to the hype by spoiling the Cowboys opener in his New York debut?
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0: can suck up the pain for another mile and a half, and you will be a Marine. Not many people believe that I could do it. I don't know where I got the energy from. I don't know where the pain went to. But all I know is that I had what it took. I am a United States Marine.
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0: this show and you've been to the club tonight, front of the line. We'll move the velvet rope, let you right in, right to the front. 310-840-4910 if you want to react to Texas Ohio State. I can't feel my face. Let's get to Graham's Gambling, where we have some bets to hand out. And Will Dalton, make sure you have the clown meme ready to go on ice, because it is time to hold ourselves accountable as well, in addition to handing out picks in Graham's Gambling.
1: It's time for Graham's Gambling. Let's make some money.
0: Let's. That's future tense. Let's. Because today, Will Dalton, wasn't a very good day. Will Dalton, we handed out 7 bets for college football. Clown meme for those watching on Westwood One's Sports Night YouTube channel, on X at Westwood One Sports, at Josh Graham Show. We went 1-1 last night. Red bandana game, that went well. Border war taking Kansas, not so much. ECU App State, that was under the number, under 56.5. We're feeling pretty good in the noon window. We're 2-1, Will. We're liking ourselves. We're feeling good. Then I see Arizona State, who's getting 14.5, Will. They tackle a punter before he's able to get the punt off. They have the ball in plus territory, down 8 in the fourth quarter. I'm thinking, great. Even if you get a field goal here, you're feeling awesome. If you get a touchdown, then it's pretty much a lot. Plus 14.5. They threw a pick 6 on the next snap. And then they fumbled the ball, and it was cashed in for another touchdown. And then they threw another interception for a touchdown. Second one, actually, I think the turnover was actually cashed in for a field goal. 2 defensive touchdowns, though. And that pretty much turns your bet into trash. So that wasn't very fun. Didn't enjoy that all too much. We had Texas minus 1.5. They won by 1. We had Memphis. You want to know what's a real kick in the pants, Will? Memphis is catching 8.5 points at Boise State. 8.5 points. At the end of the first quarter, you want to know what the score of this game is, Will? Memphis. Actually, this is in the second quarter. Memphis is leading 17-3 over Boise State. Boise State won 38-20. Just devastating. Nuts. Just devastating. Fazin Brandon, we faded him. His first road start. His first game against a P4 as a true freshman. Thought that 12.5 was too many points. Guess what? It wasn't. Tennessee 45. Georgia Tech 24. Fazin Brandon, have yourself a night. 2 more touchdown passes. Also ran it a few times. Looked really good. They got a player in Fazin Brandon. That's pretty obvious. And yeah, that pretty much sums it up. Am I forgetting anything on the board? We went 2-5 today, Will. Or 2-5.

0: 5 in the college slate this weekend. Trust the process.
1: Very good.
0: We've only had one losing season in the 8 seasons we've done this. But it includes our NFL picks, too. So we're going to stay diligent. We're going to keep our head on a swivel and hand out 3 NFL bets right now. So let's push ahead. We're unflappable here. Packers, Broncos, 6-point tees. Green Bay moves from 1.5-point underdogs to 7.5-point dogs. Broncos go from 2.5-point dogs at Kansas City up to 8.5. So we're teasing those two. We're taking the Texans plus 1.5. Just think the Texans are the better team. I think the Texans against Buffalo, I think the wrong team's favored in that spot. Steelers can't, in good faith, hand out a number there that has been inflated so much. Did you see the news, Will, that Cooper Rush has back spasms?
2: He's still going to play? They can't catch a break.
0: Steelers were my survivor pick. I got it at 3.5. I can't hand it out here at minus 6.5. Can't do that. So I'm not going to. Instead, what I'm going to do is take Josh Allen under 224.5 passing yards for the Buffalo Bills, following with that Texans bet as well. So there you go. Those are our bets for Graham's gambling this week. Let's go to the great state of Ohio. That's where Andrew's at. 310-840-4910. Andrew, what's your reaction to what we saw tonight?
3: You know, it's just disappointment, but I could have predicted it 6 months ago. As a Falcons fan,
0: you could have predicted Ohio State blowing a 23-3 lead against Texas of all teams?
3: No. Not a 20-point lead. I could just predicted Arthur Smith screwing things up this bad. Again, Falcons fan, yep. Ohio State fan, and I could it makes total sense. The guy is an NFL guy. He comes in, gets comfortable with the lead, and he plays conservative football like you would in the NFL, right? Most of the times, you know, what an NFL team is, if you're up by like 26, you know, you win 9 times out of 10, right? And, you know, as soon as the third quarter started and they started playing conservative offense, I don't blame the defense. Yes, they got tired, but you know why they got tired is because Arthur Smith left them dry. He ran. You know, we've got, you know, Marvin Harrison, Ennis, Chris Henry made a couple appearances. You know, we've got talented runners.
0: I think
3: too,
0: you mean Jeremiah Smith rather than Marvin Harrison.
3: Oh yeah, sorry. Oh yeah, I did say Arthur. Yeah, Jeremiah Smith. You know, we've got the talent, but it was total conservative NFL style play when you're up. And this isn't the NFL. It's college football, and this is a top tier team. You can't play conservative. You got to put your foot on the gas, put your foot on the throat, and continue to put points on the board. So, you know, I texted all my friends at halftime. I go, I'm worried, and they're like, why? Why would you be worried? I go, you know, the interception that could have been a touchdown, right? I mean, he could have caught that, and then they had the open pass, you know, later on to the guy that dropped it that could have been a touchdown. We should have lost by 14. Honestly, we should have lost by 14. Everybody's saying, oh well, this was a close game. You know, I'm sorry. As a realistic Buckeye, tonight was dismal. Was dismal, and we should have captured our luckiness and continued to put the foot on the throttle. And we didn't do that. Arthur Smith got complacent. I don't know if he was running plays by Ryan Day. I don't blame Ryan Day. I know he gets a lot of hate. You know, I was one of those haters early on. But as soon as we signed Arthur Smith, I go, oh, God, this is bad. This is bad. You know, Matt Patricia did a good job tonight. I understand that the defense got tired, but it's 100 degrees out there, and we left them out on the field. So that's my point. I'd love to hear your guys' take.
0: Yeah.
3: But
0: thank you, Andrew. I'll say this. It was much more important that Texas win this game than Ohio State. When you look at the two schedules, you're not finding more.

0: more than two conference losses on Ohio State's Big Ten schedule, especially with Oregon being at home, especially given what we saw from Oregon today. So with Texas, if Texas would have lost tonight's game, we saw that they got left out of the college football playoff with three losses last year. And let's count how many teams ranked in the top 10 Texas is going to play the rest of the way. A&M, LSU, Ole Miss, Oklahoma's 11th. They're just landmines all over the place. 7-2 might not be good enough. So, and also, Texas was at home. Ohio State had seven players drafted to the NFL. Texas went shopping crazy. In the portal, offensive talent, including Hollywood Smothers, that had the game-winning touchdown, and Cam Coleman, all that. It was much more important that that Texas win this football game tonight. To their credit, they did. The part that stings when you're Ohio State is you should have won the game given all the breaks that you had, and you were up 20. You said that Ohio State should have lost by 20 or by two touchdowns. Oddly enough, Will, here's the strange part. Do you feel that Ohio State fans feel a lot better today if they lose by two touchdowns than versus losing this way? Because I think they do. Like, if Texas just wins the game by two touchdowns and they look sharp, you can look at that and say, you know what?
1: Yeah.
0: Texas, you deserve that. You deserve that. You want
2: right.
0: it. You're at home. We're going to be fine. Let's get better. All those things. It sucks when you should win and you lose. That's, I think, what was at the root of Western Michigan last week. Miraculous finish. In a way, this was similar. Not controversial. Not like secret clock or anything. But the root of the discomfort is that we don't feel like the right team won tonight because of how bad Texas was for an entire half. And I don't think Ohio State's second half was as bad as Texas's first half. That was the root of the Western Michigan-Michigan game. That Michigan, even though they pulled off a miracle, kind of like Texas pulled off a miracle in the fourth quarter, oh, the right team didn't win tonight. And we don't like that. We want to see the deserving teams win, generally speaking. Will Dalton, how good are you feeling about our new NFL reaction show, NFL Instantgram, that's going to debut exclusively on digital platforms. On YouTube, Westwood One Sports Night's channel, the Westwood One Sports channel, and Westwood One's X page at Josh Graham Show as well. How excited are you that at 7 p.m. Eastern time, we're going to be reacting to the NFL and getting the first word to the 1 o'clock and 4 o'clock games?
1: You know anything S.H.I.E.L.D., it lights me up like a Christmas tree. So I'm fired up, man. I'm fired up to be talking about all these games tomorrow. And hopefully, talking about a dub for my Carolina Panthers over the Chicago Bears. That's what I'm talking about.
0: Chance in Alabama. I got a minute, but I didn't want to keep you waiting longer. You got a minute. What do you got on the game? Or on Alabama-Kentucky tonight?
3: Yeah, so I was a little worried in the first half. But I think we found our guy. I think we found our quarterback. Our defense looks pretty damn good, man. And we got a decent offensive line. I think we can compete and beat any team in the SEC. I'm not saying we're going to win it, but I'm saying we are capable of beating anyone. The kid's just going to keep getting better and better and better the more he plays. I think by the end of the year, we'll be saying, but at the end of the season, we'll be saying he's a Heisman hopeful for next year. It is looking good in Alabama. We're not quite Nick Saban good, but we're back. The Mecca is back. Roll damn Tide.
0: Here's what's interesting. Thank you for the call and for bringing up Bama, because we haven't talked about them yet. They blew out Kentucky in the second half when it was tied, or they were losing at the break. Because Texas came back and Bama had that second half and Tennessee did what they did. Really? It was a great day for the SEC. 16-0 last week, and first time that's happened since 97. The day doesn't start great when you lose the Oklahoma-Michigan game, but Mizzou winning the border.

0: war. Tennessee winning on the road, Bama winning on the road, Texas coming back. The SEC had a really good night. Hey, how about we talk about the NFL? It is an NFL game day after all. We'll do that next.
1: This is Westwood One Sports.
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0: G6, 20 minutes from now. What's Club G6? You're going to have to find out. I feel like, because it's late on Saturday night, I feel like Stefan from SNL.
1: New York's hottest club. It's Club G6. It's got everything. East Carolina, App State, and bangers.
0: Bottles on ice. 20 minutes from now. No. Get rid of it, Alex. Get rid of it. No, we don't want to ruin the surprise. For those watching, we encourage people to watch this show in addition to listen to it. Westwood One Sports Night YouTube channel. Do that, because there might be visual elements to this as well. Might need to invest in some strobe lights, Will Dalton. Don't know if that's in the Westwood One budget for football season, but the worst they could say is no. So we're going to work on that. Ohio State, Texas. That might be the best college football game of the season. Or at least the craziest finish. Number one led 23-3 in the fourth. Number one lost 24-23. How did it happen? Glad you asked. We'll get to the NFL game that might be the best game of the weekend that nobody's talking about in just a bit. But our crew at Westwood One was at DKR tonight calling this game, our guy Danny Reed. It looked, to quote the late, great Billy Packer, over in the first half. 13-3, final minute of the half, when Ohio State turns to four.
2: Three first-half receptions for Jackson. He's the running back in the backfield, first and 10 at the 19. Clock down to 10. Saying, looks middle. End zone up. Caught. Jeremiah Smith. Touchdown, Ohio State. Turnover on downs. Turns into a Buckeye touchdown. 19-3 with just 10 seconds left in the first half. And a lot of air may have just gone out of this stadium.
0: Eight catches, 164 for Jeremiah Smith, 20-3 at halftime after that score. Then you get to the fourth quarter. Texas gets a couple of scores, but Ohio State is in field goal range. They're inside the 30. One more score puts this puppy away. They bring out the field goal team inside 4 minutes to go, and this happens.
2: Hawkins, left hash from 45 to re-extend the lead to 9. The snap ball down, the kick's a sidewinder, and he missed it to the left. 3 of 3 before that. Longhorn football, 4:16 left at DKR.
0: Ruh-roh. One score game. Touchdown and an extra point puts them ahead. 12 plays later, Texas is at the goal line, and Hollywood Smothers, the newest Longhorn running back, gets the call.
2: Ohio State does have two goal line stands against Texas the last two meetings, but this is literally at the 6-inch line. Back in the eye, power set with three tights. Third and goal inside the one. Manning turned. Smothers over the top. Touchdown, Texas! It's a tie game! Hollywood Smothers with his second 1-yard rushing touchdown in the fourth quarter from 20. 20-

0: 23-23!
1: Wow. But there's still a little bit of time on the clock. All you have to do is get in field goal range. Maybe Hawkins can avenge himself. But the game ended in chaos this way.
0: Saiyan throws right. McCune makes his first catch. Hit at the 20. Thrown back an extra couple yards. Clock's winding. They're out of timeouts. Down to 7 seconds. Down to 5. Ohio State forgot they're out of timeouts. 3-2-1. They get the snap. This is it. Saiyan winds up. Deep left sideline. It's incomplete. Everything's bigger than Texas. And the Longhorns have come back to win it. 24-23.
1: What a game. Texas over Ohio State. Last call for Ohio State, Texas phone calls on this Westwood One Sports Night. If you want to make the case for Texas being the number one team in the land, you can do that. If you want to tell us just how far you're willing to say this knocks Ohio State down, 310-840-4910, you're welcome here to the program. This is a safe space. 310-840-4910. The best game of the NFL slate that nobody seems interested in talking about is Bucks-Bengals. Heard a ton of people talking about Cowboys-Giants, a game you could listen to on Westwood One Sports. Heard a ton of people breaking down Bills-Texans, best defense in the NFL facing the number one quarterback in the NFL, or at least what most people deem to be the number one quarterback in the NFL. But not a lot of folks all that interested in breaking down the Bucks and Bengals. Why? This is a matchup between two potential division champs. The Bengals have become a trendy pick in the AFC North. They added Dexter Lawrence. They added Boye Mafe to that defense. They're the only team in the division to not make a coaching change. The Bucks, meanwhile, they're favorites to win the NFC South. That's a division they won 4 straight years before self-combusting late in 2025. They started 6-2, ended up in a three-way tie at 8-9. Carolina had the tiebreaker. Between the three teams, they won the division. Tampa was out of the playoffs for the first time in a while. How many other games feature potential division winners facing off? Bills-Texans. Okay, that's getting all the hype it should. Panthers-Bears, maybe.
2: Mm-hmm.
1: Will Dalton. Carolina, it's a long shot for them to repeat. Now, they were, but they're not going to win the division this year.
2: It is not a long shot. It is not a... Why?
1: Vegas is saying they have the best odds in the division.
2: Well, I don't care what Vegas says.
1: I'm saying definitionally they're a long shot. 3-1 odds? That's not what we're...
2: Nobody's scared of the Bucks without Mike Evans. Nobody's scared of Tyler Shuck in New Orleans.
1: Bucks-Bengals is a better game than Bears-Panthers. Will Dalton, it's your guy.
2: It depends on who you ask.
1: It's Joe Burrow.
2: Yeah.
1: Your guy.
2: That's Caleb Williams.
1: Okay. Baker Mayfield. We can play this game. This is a
2: Bryce Young.
1: I can name quarterbacks. Baker's a lot more interesting than Bryce Young is.
2: Playing for a contract extension. Baker just got paid. There's no intrigue there.
1: I know, because Baker's good. Really, really good. Baker's good. He's better than Bryce. Baker's better than Bryce.
2: He's further along this career. The jury's still out.
1: I know. We're talking about what game's more interesting. I'd rather watch Joe Burrow, who's further along than Caleb Williams, and I'd rather watch Baker Mayfield, who's further along than Bryce Young, play football against each other. That's a better football game. That's the only point I'm making here. It's a more interesting football game. It's going to be a more aesthetically pleasing game, a more high-scoring game. Like, that might be the best game of the day. Like, we're saying this right now, and there are going to be some folks saying, oh, I don't know about that. And then you watch the game, and it's 38-35, and we're going to be like, whoa, that was awesome. That was like football sex. It's great. Let's do it over and over again. Re-rack it. Did I just make you uncomfortable?
2: No, I'm looking at the slate here. You don't find...

0: You don't find.
1: I think
0: Bills
1: win.
0: Texans more interesting. I think Bills Texans the most interesting.
1: No. I'm saying Bucks Bengals is the most interesting game. It's the best game that no one seems interested in talking about. Bills Texans is getting it shine. And by the way, I think Bucks Bengals is going to be a better game because I don't think the Bills are going to have all that much fun against Houston tomorrow. I don't. I think Josh Allen, cue the internet meme where the guy has the no regrets on his neck. I think that's what, from We're the Millers or whatever. Don't know who the meme is where the guy's saying, I'm straight up not having a good time. That's the Buffalo Bills in this game. They're going to be straight up not having a good time against the Houston Texans defense. And you might be one of those sickos that loves watching guys struggle. It's like the sickos who try to pretend that watching U.S. Open golf is fun when the leader is at one under par or three under for the entire tournament wins the tournament. Why? Because we like to see them struggle. No, I like seeing good golf shots rewarded, and I like seeing scoring in football. Sorry. Sue me. That's where I'm at. But I do think the Bucks have a really good shot of upsetting Cincinnati in this game. The Bucks tend to start the season well. The Bengals tend to start slow. Cincinnati's O-line doesn't seem to have gotten all that much better. And then you got a first-round pick and Reuben Bain that's playing pretty motivated. He slipped in the draft further than he probably should have. And he could pay immediate dividends for Tampa, along with Yaya Diaby on the other side. Bucks, Bengals. That game should be a lot of fun. Did we already get to Andrew here, or should I go to Andrew? 310-840-4910. Let's go to Andrew. Andrew, what do you have to add to this?
2: Hey, hi, what's your name?
1: My name's Josh.
2: Oh, Josh. Okay. So I have a couple comments other than what I told your boy on the phone. And you guys, phenomenal show. Kudos.
1: Thank you so much. And by the way, real quick, for those who don't know, my name's Josh Graham. I'm going to be on in this slot now throughout football season. Generally, I'm on during the week, but we have, we want to be on right after the college games end. It's me and Linnell Willingham who hosts Westwood One Sports Night during the week. And Linnell's going to be on in this slot after the NFL action tomorrow. So get used to college football season. Listening to us here on Saturday nights recapping things, and it's good to have you. What do you got, Andrew?
2: On a national level, Westwood won the March Madness this show. I think no one does it better on a national level. I mean, I could be wrong, but I'm in Chicago.
1: Bringing up college basketball. You're speaking my love language now, because I am based in North Carolina. I've covered Duke in North Carolina for about a decade, so I know those programs very well. I wasn't expecting college basketball being brought up from the city of Chicago. You've won me over, Andrew.
2: If you want to talk Iowa Sumo, Michigan, we can do that.
1: Dude,
2: but I was going to comment on NFL.
1: You're just, don't tickle me. You're just tickling me now.
2: Champagne Bulls should not have traded.
1: Let's just talk about all the foreign players that Brad Lambert has on his team and what they're going to do coming up this year.
2: NFL.
1: Or Brad Underwood. Brad Underwood, sorry.
2: Oh, Brad Underwood?
1: Whoever, yeah, I'm talking about Brad all those Underwood dudes, all the foreign guys.
2: Real. Who's the guy on the team now, or is he still there, the 6'9" guy who could shoot threes, European white guy?
1: Okay, I'll stop for the sake of the audience and say, that part of the conversation is just for me and you. We've won each other over. We're like the guys in Step Brothers. We just became best friends. We could do samurai swords after the show, maybe do some karate kicks and make bunk beds. But what do you got on the football front for me, Andrew?
2: So, Caleb Williams fan, Bears fan, 30 years. Bengals box is unequivocally sexier than Bills Texans will be a slugfest like an NFC North old 40 years ago. But Bengals box, sexiest game of the day in theory. I was going to comment. I wanted to ask you about Texas Ohio State because I didn't watch it,
1: please.
2: But I knew it was 20.
1: Please.
2: I knew it was.
1: Wait a minute, Andrew. We got a call last hour from somebody in Chicago who said that they couldn't find the Texas Ohio State game because Apparently, it wasn't on ABC7 in Chicago.
2: That was me.

0: wasn't me. You know what? I wasn't really near a TV. When I got to a TV, it was already like
1: Air Force. I'm not saying you were the guy that called us. I'm saying, is it true that you could that this game wasn't on network TV in Chicago?
0: Like, I didn't get
1: you're the second person from Chicago who's told us they couldn't watch this game. Or
0: was in the car all night. I couldn't find it on the radio. That was why I didn't see it. But I was aware that they were up by 20 and then lost. So I wanted to ask you, because we know that happens, and they're both good teams. So what was the cause, and who do you think will be number one? That's all I want to know.
1: All right, thanks so much. I think Texas will be number one because Texas is at 4, and Notre Dame's at 3 in front of them. Notre Dame didn't play anybody really of note this weekend. Number two is Georgia. Georgia's just played cupcakes, and they didn't receive any first-place votes this past week, while Texas received 2. So I think the win over Ohio State will propel Texas over Notre Dame, propel them over Georgia, and they'll be the number one team in the land, and it'll be Texas 1, Georgia 2, and Notre Dame in at number 3. How far Ohio State falls will be interesting. Wouldn't it surprise me if they are at number 4, but we shall see. Oregon won't be at 5, we know that. Miami is going to jump over Oregon. They're probably going to be 6 or at the highest 5. But the top 3, I feel pretty comfortable in saying that it's going to be Ohio State 1, Georgia 2, and Notre Dame coming in at number 3. That's what I think we're going to get. Is there still college football going on at this moment, Will Dalton? I think... Is USC still playing? It just went final.
2: I don't know.
1: Louisiana scored 13 in the fourth. Might be significant to some. USC 49, Louisiana 30. Jada Mayava, 19 of 29 passing, just casually 5 touchdowns. Casually. Jada Mayava now has 10 touchdown passes on the year in 3 games. Not that impressive when you consider Darian Mensah has 8 touchdowns through 2 games and only 4 interceptions. Or interceptions. Incompletions. 8 touchdown passes, 4 incompletions for Darian Mensah through 2 games. Will Dalton, we've buried the lead for the show today. As mentioned, last call for phone calls at 310-840-4910. We are bringing a new segment to Saturday nights here on Westwood One Sports Night. 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We show love to the late night club goer. Club G6 opens up next on Westwood One Sports Night. That was like football sex. It's great. Let's do it over and over again.
3: 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Can Dallas's revamped defense live up to the expectations? Or will John Harbaugh put a halt to the hype by spoiling the Cowboys opener in his New York debut?
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And lastly, treat the balance like cash. If the card is lost or stolen, report it to the issuer immediately. Most issuers have a toll-free number that's either on the card or online. 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

Westwood One Sports Night. In passing, I make a Tove Lo reference, and of course, DJ Alex Teicher has a Tove Lo mix ready to go, which is probably the best segue possible to where we're headed. I don't know if there's going to be an effective digital visual component to this, but there just might be, where you can watch the show in addition to listening to it. Westwood One Sports Night YouTube channel, Westwood One Sports' X account that has more than 20,000 followers and growing on it. You can watch the show in addition to listening to it. We encourage you to do so. Why? Because it's not just Texas, Ohio State. It's not just Oklahoma, Michigan. It's not just Oregon falling to Oklahoma State that we're paying attention to today. It's not just the big boys we need to talk about. We, on this show, as a promise to you, show some love to the little guy. We're talking about the folks from the Group of Six, better known as the G6. This is Club G6. Let me turn the lights down. We're jamming, Will.

got the hat backward. Some national sports talk host would take issue with this. Let's get this thing going. Oh, we got lights that are turning different colors in here. Let's pour a drink real quick. Closing time's coming. We got past the red. You know what? Turn the snare up in my in this bass here. Let's turn this thing up, Alex Teichert. We're in the club. Louder. I want this song louder. Thank you. I want to be like in the club where if I'm trying to whisper to a girl, talk to her, she's going to be saying, what? What? Ohio State didn't win tonight? Huh? That's what I'm talking about. Will Dahl!

0: I'm getting too distracted by all the elements. Club G6.
1: Nice.
0: Let's talk about the little guy in college football. That's the point here. Memphis, Boise State. Memphis went ahead 17-3. Remember Boise State was the story hanging with Oregon last week? 17-3. Charles Huff's team looked awesome. 35-3 run to close the game for the Broncos on the blue turf. That team can get up and ride. A lot of yards after catch, big scoring plays. They score and score a lot, and they score quickly. 38

0: 20, the final. Boise State 2-0. They're probably the leader in the clubhouse here in Club G6 to potentially get an auto bid in the college football playoff. Next up, two fun in-state clashes we need to talk about. In North Carolina, App State continues to prove why they're the one true football program in this state. They went to my alma mater in Greenville, America, and beat East Carolina 31-24, swept a four-game series with the Pirates 4-0. Shout out to App State football. Hopefully we're not giving Michigan fans any PTSD for bringing them up. Also told the staff at App State today, told the staff at East Carolina today, my alma mater, whoever won tonight was going to get repped, not just in Club G6, but also with the gear that I'm rocking here on the show. So shout out to the Mountaineers. They win the game. I'm wearing some App State gear. In the state of Texas, UTSA went to Texas State and won a thriller. The triangle of toughness, Will. They trailed going into the fourth quarter, but won the game 31-26. Watch out for the Roadrunners. Beep, beep. Maybe they're in that G6 auto bid conversation. Nobody was able to claim a P4 scout today, unfortunately, though. Well, how great is this going to be when finally we get one of these G4, these G6 teams getting a power conference school? You know, like UMass did last week. That didn't happen on a Saturday, though, unfortunately. The closest thing we came to seeing an upset was Utah State at number 19, Washington. The Huskies didn't look super impressive in the Apple Cup against Washington State. Short week for them. Key interception while leading by 6 in the fourth quarter, and were able to get a field goal to close things out. 16-14, Washington survives against Utah State. You want to know what the furthest thing I saw from seeing a group of 6 team pull off an upset over a P4? That would be Old Dominion facing James Franklin and Virginia Tech. This was easily the funniest sequence I saw the entire day, Will. Do you know what I'm talking about?
1: Yeah.
0: ODU fumbled the ball. Virginia Tech scoops and scores, except the player pulled the DeSean Jackson. Players just won't stop doing it. Players won't stop running into the end zone, but before you run into the end zone, drop the ball before you're going into the end zone. Like, drop it before you get to the goal line. It's the worst thing that you can do in football. So instead of it being a scoop and score touchdown, it is a touchback for the other team who takes over. So ODU catches the biggest break possible. It's not a scoop and score touchdown because of the bonehead DeSean Jackson-like mistake. On the very next snap, ODU fumbles again, scoop and score touchdown. And they do hold on this time. And they do score. Double Down Jay writes in, I'm in the club. We got a dub. Go Texas. Texas Longhorns not welcome in this club. Horns down in Club G6. Unless you're talking about North Texas. If you're talking about the North Texas Mean Green, come right on down. Red Velvet. Oh, you got chicks with you? Cool. We'll open up the Red Velvet rope. Come on in, North Texas. You didn't tell me you were the Mean Green. 44-6 winners today against UNLV. Let's go, Mean Green. Yeah. I used to live in Denton, Texas, selling books door to door.

0: a touchdown. 10-7. Stop the score! 10-7 at halftime. Louisiana Tech making it respectable. Death Valley, 45-14 the final score. But who cares? LSU's not welcome in this club. Club G6. We're rocking it. The people love Club G6. We're going to do something that you can't do in any other club, Will. You want to know what that is?
1: What's that?
0: Take phone calls. 310-840-4910. You want to hang out in Club G6? Call us. How great of a feature would that be? If you're hanging out in the club. Oh, what's that? Let me get this landline. What up? Oh, you're not in the club? Well, get over here, man. We're watching Georgia Southern hang with Clemson. Club G6. Have you heard? We're jamming here. Is there any circumstance that you would pick up the phone? Not just in Club G6, but just in the club in general, Will?
1: No, I wouldn't even hear the
0: what?
1: I would exactly
0: what?
1: Hey, what phone? Where is it?
0: You got drugs? Cool.
2: Yeah. Meet me out back.
1: Get the good stuff.
0: No, we don't do that at Club G6.
1: No.
0: There you go. I think that's enough clubbing. It's time to sober up. I think quite literally, Will, they're turning the lights on. They're turning the lights on in here. Ah, it's bright. I don't like that. And then you see what the person you were talking to the entire night looks like in light. You're like, oh, okay.
1: Yeah. A
0: little bit different.
1: That's what you look like. The illusion's gone.
0: Be without glasses. Sex.
1: Damn it, Alex. Where have you been?
0: What was
1: that's
0: that,
1: who I want to go to the club with.
3: Oh, man.
0: Alex. What was that? One more time? Sex.
3: This is hardcore.
0: Sex. Are you familiar? Are you familiar with the Marcy Playground song? You know what I'm talking about?
3: Oh no!
0: I love ball sex and candy. We were close. Sex. I think the lyric actually is, I smell sex and candy. Yeah, yeah. Who's that lounging in my chair? Again. You might have missed that last night.
4: Again.
0: I said it was my birthday. It's like a 70-year-old woman at 2 o'clock in the morning called us and started singing happy birthday to me as if she was Marilyn Monroe.
3: There's no way.
0: Manson. No, it's true. Happy
1: birthday. It
0: was
1: a thing, Alex. It happened.
3: Stop it.
0: Happy birthday.
3: There's no
0: Josh
3: way.
0: Josh Graham.
1: Promise you.
0: It's an actual thing.
3: There's no way.
0: Had to teach the Utes. Young Peyton was listening and said it was the creepiest happy birthday when we played the actual Marilyn Monroe. Mr. President.
3: Oh, yeah. So
0: we got to teach people who are younger who Marilyn Monroe is.
3: That's so true.
0: You wouldn't find it creepy if Sydney Sweeney was saying, happy birthday.
3: Oh, no, you're slamming this button.
0: Sex. Sex. Sex. Sex. Just sports. That's it.
3: The whole time.
0: Mm-hmm. Did I have anything else on the card? Did we cover most of the G6 stuff? What is a bigger hit tonight? Unusual questions or Club G6? 310-840-4910.

0: Zen. It's great. Let's do it. Sex. I have some quotes here, Will. Again, outside of Club G6. You know who's waiting in line in Club G6 and can't get in? That's Ohio State coach Ryan Day. He's had a rough night.
1: Oh, boy. He wishes he could get in.
0: I don't have the audio. I have the written quotes. Quote. I almost just said sex again. This one hurts. Ryan Day said, we had them on the ropes. Didn't finish. Didn't play well enough in the fourth quarter. That's the bottom line. That's the bottom line. It's a funny thing to say when you're in Texas. That's where the Texas rattlesnake's from, Will. In case you're not piecing these things together. What? This show has completely fallen off the rail. And I'm trying to get it back. But here's the problem with getting the show back on the train track.
2: Sex.
0: Here's the issue.
3: That would neither, be the issue.
0: Neither of you two want me to. I just see the disappointment on your faces.
2: Again,
0: I see the boredom. I see, oh, you're going to go and talk about Ryan Day's written quotes of him being bummed?
2: Just do it.
0: No, I just
2: do it.
0: I prefer...
2: Do it.
0: Just to play drops of me saying
2: sex.
0: I was talking about the Bengals Bucks game.
2: Sex.
0: Being like football sex.
2: It's great.
0: and that's where we ended up. You know? That is an activity that happens at Club G6. By
2: sex.
0: It is that type of club. You know what would be a very relevant song to play right now, if you have it, Alex?
3: What's that?
0: It would be a song by Jeremiah. I'm trying to think what the title was. Birthday.
2: Sex.
0: That's it. That would fit. It's your birthday, so I know. I'm not going to sing songs anymore because I know what happens.
1: Oh, no.
2: Sex.
1: Oh, no.
2: Sex. It's great.
0: No, that's...
2: Do it.
0: No, stop. Cut it. Cut it. Just don't want it
1: Alex
0: anymore.
1: Alex is a magician.
2: Sex.
3: You have no idea how much the phones are lit up right now.
0: I want to hear from the people. From the people. Get to the phones because you're too busy hitting those buttons. You're not getting to the calls. It's what Alex is doing. It's very frustrating. When Alex doesn't get to the people, and instead the lines light up, and no one's picking it up because Alex just over and over again is playing the word sex. That's what's happening. Yeah, that's what's happening. All right. So, we could probably fit a couple of these callers in. Thank goodness I said the word callers there. By God, you guys, just we're in the rut. You know where you're in the skid. They don't tell you to turn it the other way. They tell you to steer into the skid. That's what they tell you to do. So, That is what we're doing here in this segment. Tell me really quickly if there's somebody we want to go to right in this moment. Alex. Let's go to Nolan and Indy. Nolan, your thoughts.
4: Oh, well, I wanted to say Club G6. I don't think you're taking phone calls on landlines. I think it's more... like circa 2008 Bluetooth.
0: Hold one sec.
4: Earpiece.
0: Do you want to play this out? Let's fire up the music. Let's hang out in Club G6 and see how this sounds, Nolan. All right, what?
4: Yeah.
0: Yeah.
4: All right, so you got two ways that you're taking calls. It's like 2008, even though you can't

0: hear the girl you're trying to flirt with and she can't hear you. There's one guy with a Bluetooth earpiece that's having an obviously fake conversation with nobody that for some reason everybody in the club can hear because he's talking so loud. And the only guy taking phone calls that's real is getting Nextel chirps going, bleh, bleh. And he's screaming like he's trying to flirt with a girl, but it's just some dude.
1: Yeah. Hey, I got a ton of calls. I got a ton of people calling.

0: What do you got?
1: All right. So, fun fact, I'm from the Central Valley, and Dev, who sings the chorus for that song.
0: Yeah.
1: I actually went to high school with her.
0: You went to high school with Dev?
1: I did. Her Hell boyfriend yeah. was my local marijuana dealer.
2: What?
1: And, I swear to God.
2: Was it good? Awesome.
1: I'm not lying.
0: No, we don't have time for follow-ups. We don't have time for follow-ups in Club G6, Alex. There goes Bo. Let's go to Dallas. Jeff, you're in Club G6. Do you like this segment or not?
3: Yeah, I think it's hilarious. But does Ben Roethlisberger hang out in the men's room?
0: Oh, my God.
2: No!
0: Thank you, Jeff.
2: Whoa!
0: No, Ben Roethlisberger. Actually, Ben Roethlisberger was welcome when he played at Miami of Ohio. But the moment he goes into the NFL, he's not welcome in Club G6 anymore. One more. Bruce in L.A. You better love Club G6, Bruce. You better.
4: Josh, I love Club G6. Let me tell you why.
0: Tell me.
4: I absolutely love it because it's only a matter of time with NIL, the transfer portal, and the house settlement. It's only a matter of time that one of these teams is going to not only challenge but win the national championship a la Indiana. It may not happen this year. You've been quite a demonstrative about that. It might not happen, probably won't happen this year, but in the years to come, the next 20 years, they're going to expand the playoff even more, and more teams are going to get in. All it takes is a billionaire to finance any one of the G6 teams or other
0: Bruce.
4: Teams like that. Yeah.
0: Bruce, what are you drinking?
4: I just watched two great movies with my wife. I missed the Texas game.
0: What are you Everybody missed the Texas game. There goes Bruce. Let's find out if the ABC affiliate was carrying it, you guys. There goes Bruce. That's been Club G6, everybody. Now the lights are on for real. Will Dalton, what do you got to close this show out?
5: A woman accused another woman of sleeping with her husband.
0: Sex.
5: Find out what she did.
0: Oh, but sex. I just remembered my favorite Kings of Leon song. It's Sex on Fire. That song. Very good. Put it to beds next.
6: Monday Night Football. Chiefs, Broncos, a legendary rivalry with historic ramifications. These two teams combined have won the AFC West the last 16 consecutive seasons. Who will take the lead this season? Chiefs and Broncos, Monday night, 8:15 Eastern, on the Westwood One Sports app.
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2: Westwood One Sports presents Josh Graham.
1: I'm sexy and I know it.
0: Thanks to Will Dalton. Thanks to Drake Toll for joining us today. And thanks to you for playing along this late at night.
3: And when I'm at the beach, I'm in a speedo trying to tan my cheeks.
0: Was just waiting to see if we were going to include that lyric, which might be the best lyric.
3: Shoes, no shirt, and I still get service. Why?
0: What do you think they're up to now?
4: Fun fact, I actually saw Red Foo like 4 years ago.
5: Really?
4: I just working out of the 24-hour across Sherman Oaks.
0: Does LMFAO still do stuff?
4: Nah, they split up.
5: That bums me out, man. That was my middle school.
0: Right?
5: That was middle school times. Yeah. Eighth grade.
0: See, that song came out when I was a freshman in college. In fact, it was orientation, and people were jamming to that when I was at East Carolina.
4: It's a good song.
0: All right, let's close things out by putting this show to bed.
5: So let's go down to Miami, why don't we? Let's do that. Because this woman is facing charges after apparently she accused another woman of sleeping with her husband. Seems to be the theme of this hour. And in accusing this woman of doing that, she also threw something at said woman. She threw a bucket of poop at her.
0: Oh.
5: Yeah, she'd had enough. She'd had enough. This is a 50-year-old woman making the accusation.

0: And now she's being charged with, oh, great music, terrific. She's being charged with battery, according to the Miami jail records there. I don't even know if they ever got to the bottom whether or not that woman was actually sleeping with her husband or not. But she did throw the poop at her. A bucket of it.
1: You eat that cat poop, Ricky Bobby. Oh, wait. I think I mixed my movies up. You eat that cat poop, Ron Burgundy. This is a question that was posed to me this week. What is the most iconic Will Ferrell character? Is it Buddy the Elf? Is it Ron Burgundy? Is it Ricky Bobby? Or is it... Well, the fact I have to think whether his name was Dale or Brennan. It's Brennan from Step Brothers. What the right answer to that is.
0: It's probably Ron Burgundy. I mean, my favorite is Ricky Bobby, but it's the most iconic's probably Ron Burgundy.
2: I love
0: I would
2: the
0: have
2: elf.
0: To guess.
1: Yeah, Elf.
0: Mm.
1: If you're not first, you're last.
0: You're last. Gotta say it right.
1: Anytime I'm doing my prayers now, I make sure to just think 8 pounds, 6 pounds, baby Jesus. And the always delicious Taco Bell. Certainly enjoyed the college football tonight. Make sure you catch our new digital show, NFL Instagram, 7 o'clock Eastern on Sunday. Enjoy your NFL game day. 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
5: 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Battles are won within. Over enemy.

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Big 12 going to join us 20 minutes from now, reacting to one of the great college comebacks we've seen in the modern history of the sport. 21 points in the fourth quarter, trailing 23-3, and you win it 24-23. Number one goes down. Texas is back. Hook 'em. That also continues this crazy stat. In the last 10 years, there have been 6 examples of number one being an underdog in a college football game. All 6 have lost straight up. But here's what's crazy and why tonight is an exception. Ohio State is the first of those 6 to have covered. Ohio State plus 1.5 does cash, but straight up, number one has lost in the 6 instances the last 10 years that the favorite or that the number one team has been an underdog in college football. Your thoughts welcome on this game. 310-840-4910 if you want in on this show. The Oregon Ducks are officially this year's top 5 imposters. A so-called title contender that will not be that this season. We've seen enough to call that race. Nothing about today was a fluke. This is the part you need to remember when analyzing Oregon, Oklahoma State. Oklahoma State was team right side. Oklahoma State gift-wrapped Oregon 14 points on 2 freak Drew Mestemaker turnovers that included a 95-yard pick 6, which was the only touchdown Oregon scored in the first half. It was the only points Oregon scored in the first half. This should have been a runaway for the Pokes. We've seen 2 monumental, massive upsets in college football this year. It was night 1 of week 1 last week, UMass snapping a 16-game losing streak as a 29.5-point underdog against Rutgers, and they kicked Rutgers' ass. It was a 16-point win, and it should have been worse than that. And then there's this one here that Oklahoma State won by 8, becoming the first team to enter a game with a losing streak exceeding 10 and beat a top 10 ranked team ever. And it should have been worse than an 8-point deficit. This is Oregon. This is who Oregon is. If somebody continues to tell you who they are, believe them. Because it wasn't just what we saw tonight. It was last week against Boise State. And the magic words that you hear coaches say all the time that are so important, complementary football, doesn't exist in Eugene. Last week, Dante Moore was fantastic. They scored all the points to win that game. The defense didn't get a lot of stops against Boise State, who looked awesome tonight against Memphis, by the way. But tonight, it was the flip of that. Oregon's defense was keeping them in the game, forcing Oklahoma State to 3 multiple occasions, getting those defensive plays, those turnovers that set up scores, including the 95-yard defensive touchdown. But then it's Dante Moore, sub-50% completion percentage. The offense wasn't able to help out all that much. They frankly look like a team that's missing the 2 coordinators that they lost this offseason, one to be the head coach of Cal, the other to be the head coach of the Kentucky Wildcats. And before you say, Josh, you're overshadowing what the Pokes did. Oklahoma State deserves all the credit. They lost to Tulsa last week. They were 2 touchdown favorites against Tulsa, lost that game. So no, this is more about Oregon than it is Oklahoma State. The only question is, just how bad is this going to get in Eugene now? Using last year as a guide, is Oregon going to bounce back? Maybe be respectable like Texas was? Or like, Texas is probably the best example of this. Texas was preseason number 1 last year. They lose 2 early games, but then they finish

0: strong. They won 7 of their last 8 to close the year. They nearly got back into the college football playoff. Is Oregon going to be that? Or is Oregon going to be the preseason top 5 team from Clemson? Clemson was preseason number 4, and that's a team that's loaded with a ton of NFL draft picks last year, and they saw their season devolve. They went 7-6. Those are the two options for how this goes for Oregon. You're not going to be a national championship team. You're not going to win the Big Ten, not with road games at Ohio State and USC on the schedule. So are you going to be respectable? Are you going to get your face back and be optimistic about the outlook of your program with Dylan Raiola being the quarterback next year in the place of Dante Moore? Or are you going to have this devolve the way it did at Clemson? Going a step further, the heat intensifies on Dante Moore and Dan Lanning. After winning more combined games than any school in the previous 3 seasons, the can't win the big one tag is attached to Dan Lanning now. And given the resources that are there with Nike, Knight, they're not going to accept mediocrity all that much longer. See, there were 3 frauds in the top 5 last year. Texas, who didn't end up making the playoff, mentioned Clemson, who completely devolved. But don't forget, preseason number 2 was Penn State. Now, we're not saying that there's a scenario that Dan Lanning gets fired this year, but eventually Penn State got to a point where they were okay just getting to the precipice and not breaking through. James Franklin never did, and he was out of a job halfway through a season that Penn State was preseason number 2. As for Dante Moore, these last 10 games will determine if he's Ty Simpson or if he's Cade Klubnik. How do you overcome an early season loss? A bad one, like Alabama had last year against Florida State in the opener. Are you going to bounce back like Ty Simpson did and be a first-round draft pick still? Or are you going to be Cade Klubnik, who was projected to be a first-round draft pick, but then the season was so bad, you were an afterthought and taken in the mid-rounds? While there were a couple of bad mistakes made by his skill guys, Dante Moore was objectively bad today. Less than 50% completion, less than 200 yards passing, a gross outing for Dante Moore. How far is too far in assessing the Oregon Ducks after their loss today against Oklahoma State? How far is too far? What is an overreaction to this? What's the proper reaction? 310-840-4910. We'll talk about the other side of that equation. Give some love to Oklahoma State when Drake Toll joins us in about 15 minutes. It's Westwood One Sports Night. Josh Graham with you. Will Dalton, the producer of this program. We've got Alex Teichert, who's taking your calls at 310-840-4910. The NFL kicks off today. How about that? Looking at our watch. Happy NFL game day. And on Westwood One Sports, we look forward to Sunday Night Football featuring the New York Giants and the Dallas Cowboys. The big story entering this game is Malik Nabers, the star Giants receiver, going to play in it? Because the Giants' attempts to hide Nabers' status has reached comedic levels. Let's hear from John Harbaugh first, because he's listed as questionable. You have to have the distinction, the injury designation. Those are the NFL rules. He's questionable to play. It's the opener. Nobody has seen him play since the knee injury he sustained almost a year ago. Here was John Harbaugh when asked about Malik Nabers' status.
1: Can we put a stop to all these questions? Because I'm not going to tell you who's playing in the game. I'm not going to tell you who's starting. I'm not going to tell you what package we have in. I'm not going to tell you what plays we're running. I'm not going to tell you any of that, okay? So we can make it great and have a great press conference, or we can make it uncomfortable. But I'm not going to tell you, because when you know, the Cowboys know, or every other team we play know.
0: Yeah. You want this to be a fun press conference? You want to have a good time? You want this to be fun? Better not ask about injuries.

0: better not ask about the star receiver that could turn this game one way or another. Better not do that. But if you think that John Harbaugh mastered the non-answer, the dodging of questions with that response there, Malik Nabers himself said, "Hold my beer, coach, because I can do you one better."
1: At what point do you think you'll know the answer to that question?
2: I'll let God tell me. You know, I'll let God tell me, you know, keeping my faith, and he'll let me know, and I'll know when it's time.
1: Who are you asking before kickoff?
2: I've been asking him a long time. We got a plan. He got the plan. I'm just following in his footsteps that he want me to take and lead me in the right direction.
0: Shout out to whoever that reporter was for asking arguably the greatest follow-up in the history of sports reporting. Will you ask him before kickoff? Great question. Just waiting for God to tell me. Which then just harkens the image. The Westwood One theme music's playing. Carrie Underwood is singing, "Waiting all day for Sunday night." And we're getting ready for football. Dun, dun, dun, dun, dun, dun. And what's the first images that they put on the field? There's Malik Nabers working out. You know how when someone's a game time decision, they have to do the full workout with the trainer before the game? How great would it be if the Giants don't have their trainer work out Malik Nabers, but instead what the NBC cameras captured was Jesus Christ himself working out Malik Nabers pregame. And then you got Chris Collinsworth on the mic, and he says, "Mike, it doesn't look like Malik's going to go because God's shaking his head no, saying he's not going to be able to go. The body language doesn't look very good from the man in sandals, from the big man upstairs, Mike. Here's a guy that came back from the dead 3 days later, Mike." I'm a fan of Collinsworth's work. We'll see. We'll see if Malik Nabers is available. Because the Giants... Here's as far as we're willing to go here. If the Giants do not have Malik Nabers, don't think they can win the football game. If you're looking for a blind spot in the way that this team has been put together by Joe Shane and company, you look at maybe having two top 10 picks and waiting until round three to add a receiver in Malachi Fields from Notre Dame. And Darnell Mooney being the best receiver option you added, so that when the arthroscopic procedure happens in the spring on Malik Nabers and his status is uncertain for the opener, you have concerns that Jackson Dart's best weapon, if Nabers doesn't play, is Darnell Mooney at receiver and Isaiah Likely. It's not exactly an ideal circumstance, but even if Malik Nabers does play, are they going to be able to keep Jackson Dart upright facing that pass rush, then added a first-round draft pick of Malachi Lawrence from UCF and Von Miller to go along with second-year rusher Donovan Ezeraku. And you got still Clark and Williams, Quinnen Williams in the middle of that D-line. Venture to say that the Giants are probably going to have some problems, regardless of what the big man upstairs says to Malik Nabers regarding his status. Who was the bigger story to come from Ohio State, Texas? Is this a bigger Texas story or Ohio State story? And by the way, just how deep is the Big 12 conference? Now that we saw Oklahoma State take down Oregon, what does that picture look like? Drake Toll joins the show live next on Westwood One Sports Night.
3: 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Can Dallas's revamped defense live up to the expectations? Or will John Harbaugh put a halt to the hype by spoiling the Cowboys opener in his New York debut?
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0: There I was in my business suit, all dressed up, just uptight as I could possibly be. And I don't remember much of what was said at that first AA meeting. It was more the feeling of the meeting itself.
1: That's what has kept me going. 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
0: That's exactly what Alcoholics Anonymous does. 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

0: Ohio State was up 23-3 at the end of the third quarter. Texas won the football game 24-23. One of the great comebacks we've seen in recent history of college football. The beauty of this show is we get to react to things first. Sometimes that creates tension on the network when the person who follows us often during the week is Drake Toll, who has to get seconds to us getting first dibs and reacting to things. But tonight's different because Drake Toll is joining us as he watches Arkansas face Utah late night, getting ready to record a Locked On Big 12 podcast. Drake Toll of the Drake Toll Show and Locked On Big 12 is here now. And I have a ton of questions to ask you, Drake. First off, for those watching on Westwood One Sports Night's YouTube channel or on X, is that cowboy hat you're wearing in honor of Oklahoma State or the Texas Longhorns?
1: Yeah, I've glued this to my head ever since Oklahoma State knocked off Oregon earlier today. Their first win in 22 tries against an FBS opponent the last 2 years. They knock off the number 6 team in the country. And then how apropos the Texas Longhorns. I'm McConaughey-esque right now that the Texas Longhorns would knock off Ohio State in what was one of the classic games we've seen in college football. People talk a lot about, oh, it's dead, the sport. Oh, come on, college, we got to save it. You got to save college. Man, I watched a full slate, and it's still going, of college sports today. And we can save it. Sure, there are issues that must be addressed. But, man, college football hasn't died. It hasn't gone anywhere. This was an electric day of pigskin.
0: The drugs were strong today. It was the good stuff. Drake Toll with us here. Another question. Who had a better day today? Oklahoma State fans watching their Cowboys win an FBS game for the first time in 2 years, and it happened against the top 10 Oregon team, and then watching Michigan beat Oklahoma, or I guess watching Michigan, yeah, Oklahoma almost simultaneously, watching your rival lose in Ann Arbor? Or was today better for those Texas or for the Michigan Wolverine fans that watched Michigan beat Oklahoma and then watched Ohio State choke it away?
1: You know, I think if you are a Oklahoma State fan in this case, the excitement of winning a game for the first time in 2 years, you lost to Tulsa last week. Josh, you lost to Tulsa last week. That can't happen 2 years in a row. Your head coach, your 20-year veteran statue guy, Mike Gundy, was fired in the wake of losing to Tulsa. And then this week, as the icing on top, the cherry on top of beating, I mean, before you even got to the whole beating Oregon thing, you watch your rival go down against a team in Michigan that quasi lost to Western. There are AP poll voters who are counting the loss for Michigan from last week against Western Michigan. There are the Sagarin poll is counting it as a loss. There are analytical masterminds out there that are counting Michigan's game against Western Michigan as a loss for the Wolverines. And that same Michigan team just knocked off a top 15 Oklahoma squad with Heisman candidate John Mateer. So Oklahoma State fans feel that bubble up in their stomach, like, uh-oh, that's kind of awesome. What if we did the same thing? And then I want to note, too, and Dan,

0: Lanning mentioned this in his post-game press conference. Lanning said pretty clearly, we should have lost this game worse. The score was not indicative of how we got dominated in this contest. And he's right. I mean, the second offensive possession of the game for Oklahoma State was a pick six that made it 7-3. Oregon goes on top. Later into the fourth quarter, Oregon leads 31-30. So many opportunities for the Ducks to rally and then run away with this thing, or at least win it by 7-14 points. And instead, Oklahoma State holds on. And by the way, there are Big 12 schools. And as somebody, I appreciated the plug for Locked On Big 12 that's now rising the podcast ranks. A lot of Big 12 fans that are buying into the idea that attention has to be marketing. The Big 12 has to garner some sort of national storyline week in and week out to be able to stay afloat. And with that, Oklahoma State believes it's one of the premier institutions as an original member of the Big 12 to rise to the top of that. They don't need to be fighting an uphill battle. You've been here. You've got the logo. You've got the brand. You've got Brandon Whedon and Josh Gordon and Mike Gundy, and you've had football the last two decades. It's so stark how quickly they dropped off. I think fans started to question, are we the next Arkansas? Are we the 2010s Kansas? Are we the, your psyche gets so messed up when you go from winning year in and year out to the bottom of the barrel and you can't beat Tulsa. I don't know if anybody's happier right now in college athletics than Oklahoma State fans who feel like they're back. And now people, when's the last time we talked about Oklahoma State? Like, Tanda, when's the last time we talked about it? It's been a long time, Josh.
1: Won a Fiesta Bowl a few years ago against Notre Dame, if memory serves. Like, maybe close to 5 years ago, but it's been a while. But digging deeper on Oklahoma State, Drake Toll.
0: Yeah.
1: Who was the bigger star to emerge from this? Eric Morris or Drew Mestemaker?
0: Well, as somebody who has a $20 Drew Mestemaker Heisman preseason prop bet, you know, I think I'm the biggest winner. If we're really talking biggest winners of this whole, I do believe it's Drew Mestemaker out of this deal, because last week, Eric Morris gets the fire of losing to Tulsa, but more people were upset with Drew Mestemaker. How do you, as this 4,000-yard passer at North Texas, go from the mean green who would have waxed Tulsa a year ago? You would have dominated. You, Drew Mestemaker, would have thrown for 500 yards against Tulsa. Then you move into D1 threads at the Power 4 level at Oklahoma State, and all of a sudden you're losing to Tulsa by double digits. It made no sense for a kid who has NFL scouts week in and week out raving over his ability and his capabilities, comparing him to Tom Brady. So if you're Mestemaker, for the country to pile on against you for 7 days as you weren't the answer, you were a fraud all along, Drew Mestemaker, he'll never make it, what a joke. Morris is the guy getting paid $7 million to coach the team. He's got a long term. He's got 5, 6, 7 years to figure this thing out at Oklahoma State contract-wise, or his buyout keeps him in Cancun for a whole lot of money. He's fine. Mestemaker and his legacy in college football and getting to the next level, to the National Football League, that's a very important thing for him to harbor and protect right now. Mestemaker getting a win over Oregon and that Oregon Dan Lanning defense. Josh, remember the last time we saw Oregon play a top 25 team? The last time we saw them play a top 25 team and win was that Texas Tech game a year ago. They didn't allow a touchdown against the Red Raiders. Didn't allow a touchdown. Oklahoma State put up 38 today and had a couple of turnovers in Oregon territory. Mestemaker went from 10 points against Tulsa to dicing up the Oregon defense. That's different. We don't see that very often, if ever, in college. I can't pinpoint the last time you saw a team lose to a Tulsa, respect the Canes, by the way, and then come out and beat a top five team, top six team.
1: Drake Toll's with us here. So looking at a 1,000-foot view of the Big 12 Conference, Texas Tech, so-so win against Oregon State. Houston, so-so win against Oregon State. Maybe Oregon State's just good. Just want to give some credit to them. BYU, they got a late score to add a little bit of insurance against Arizona today. Utah's the only team among the ranked teams in the league that hasn't had any drama, at least not yet. Utah's playing right now against Arkansas. So how do you view the tiering of this conference? Because last week we were talking about West Virginia emerging. If Michael Hawkins can throw the ball, the way that he did in the opener, then that's a dangerous team. It's almost like Rich Rod knows a thing or two about offensive football and guys who are mobile at quarterback. Then you also have teams like Oklahoma State. And there seems to be a healthy middle in this league that wasn't really acknowledged all that much before. But how far is that middle versus the top? How do you tier it?
0: Yeah, I definitely think the top.

0: up at this point has added a new team into its tier. And originally, I would have said preseason. It's BYU, Texas Tech, and Houston. A lot of folks underrated Houston. Obviously, last season, coming off a year, they missed a bowl game in Willie Fritz's first campaign. Year two under Fritz, who just wins in college football. Houston emerges in the Big 12 and is a title contender in the conference. Slipped to a couple teams they didn't expect to. West Virginia is an example of that. But ultimately, we're still in the conversation late in the year. I had Houston bringing Connor Wegman back and a majority of their playmakers on defense in the top three of the Big 12 as the upper echelon. I think Utah has snuck its way back in there. The only reason Utah was not there is losing Kyle Whittingham to Michigan and guys like John Henry Daly who goes with him. And you start to question Smith Snowden. You start to question, all right, is Utah going to look the same without the guy who's been winning games there for two decades and a guy who brought multiple transfers to Michigan? And Utah has looked that they're up 29-3 on Arkansas inside the 10-yard line again to open the second half. Utah has looked just fine. From there, I think the hodgepodge and question marks start to grow of Noah Fifita is still a very good quarterback in Arizona. Oklahoma State just proved it could beat a top 10 team in the country. What will you get later in the year from a Kansas State who starts to develop under Colin Klein, their head coach? West Virginia, you mentioned Michael Hawkins at quarterback. Their running back at West Virginia, Cam Cook, was the leading rusher in all of college football a season ago. The leading rusher and leading passer in college football are both in the Big 12 Conference. Mestemaker, the quarterback at Oklahoma State. Cook, the running back at West Virginia. Then what about Deion Sanders in Colorado? Yes. They got a road win against a Power 4 team in Georgia Tech and then dominated offensively against Weber State today. I think the middle tier of the Big 12 that separated itself from currently, I'd say, the TCUs or the Baylors, who are still kind of treading water right now and have too many question marks, the Kansases. UCF is included there, Cincinnati even to me. Those are the teams at the bottom half of the conference. The middle tier separating itself, and obviously there's so much season left to play. Your Kansas States, your Colorados, your West Virginias, etc., can still play their way into the top three of this conference, contend for a conference title. And don't forget, Arizona State, who got shellacked today, and you know, statistics don't always tell the story. They didn't today, but they dominated statistically. Three late turnovers against A&M made that a blowout. But this was a ball game, Arizona State and Texas A&M, for a good portion of the contest.
1: Yeah. Well, we're talking about our bets. Arizona State plus 14.5, having the ball in plus territory down eight was certainly a lot of fun to see that one played out. My dad sitting next to me. Nearly started a fight with my dad. My dad nearly got mad at me because he's like, hey, as soon as that pick was ran back, didn't you have Arizona State? Yeah. Told you that 5 minutes ago. Circling back to the main thing, making the main thing the main thing.
0: Yeah,
1: Rick Toll's with us here. Ohio State, Texas is the big story tonight in college football. A couple of quick notes on it. Georgia is the number two team in the country. They didn't receive a first-place vote this past week. Notre Dame was placed behind them after beating Wisconsin. Don't think that they're going to climb over Georgia suddenly into the one spot. Texas is in at number four. We saw what that first half was. Texas, by the way, got two first-place votes this last week, should point out. Who would Drake Toll vote as the number one team in college football if he had an AP vote for tomorrow?
0: Miami. And I would have opened the season with Miami in my top three. I'm surprised that Miami is not in the top five right now in the AP poll. It's stunning to me that Miami is not getting enough love because Darian Mensah could be a Heisman contender at quarterback, and Malachi Toney is my current Heisman winner. If I had to vote today, and you know, we're two games into the season, I think I'm going Malachi Toney at Miami.
1: Craziest stat, by the way, in all of college football, and there are crazy ones. Yeah. Darian Mensah, through two games, has twice as many touchdown passes, eight, as he has incompletions, four.
0: That sounds like a Fernando Mendoza stat. And guess what he did last year? Come on, preach. That will preach. Miami's seventh in the country right now, Josh. And they got Wake Forest coming up. We won't learn a ton there, though.
1: I'll
0: what a win
1: there.
0: For Jake Dickert today. Wow! Jake Dickert, that was awesome. That was, for those who missed it, double overtime, Wake Forest on a controversial
1: I was riding
0: Wake
1: in my
0: ball.
1: Car listening to that, and they won it. And then he went on the radio and started dropping F-bombs. He was so excited. Jake Dickert.
0: It was great.
1: Shout out to the Wisconsin man. He once told me that he not seasons is the word. What is it when You soak like
0: you marinate. You marinate it. Come on, Josh.
1: He marinates.

0: It's his hamburger, meat, and Sprite. That's a thing that he does.
1: Maniacal.
0: And he once called himself, Will Dalton, help me out because I'm going to butcher this. He called himself the Breakfast King of the Midwest. Was that it?
2: Like he nailed was a great, it.
0: That's it.
2: Nailed
0: breakfast,
2: it.
0: The Breakfast King of the Midwest, Jake Dickert, with a double OT win. Gio Lopez looks pretty good.
1: Goes on the road against Purdue, gets the win, and Jake Dickert will face Miami at home next weekend. I think he should be facing a team that, in my book, would be number one in the country. Now, at the same time, I am, and this is just me, I'm a guy who doesn't rank until October. Give me five or six games. I'm with the College Football Playoff Committee, and I wouldn't base it off the AP poll. Now, I have a lot of respect for half of the AP poll voters, but here's the deal. If you take me right now and put me at the Tupelo Journal Beacon South, and you tell me, hey, man, I need you to tell me who's better, Oregon, Washington, or USC. Give me three reasons for each. There's no way in hell that guy can accurately rank college football. That gal can accurately rank college football. So I'd like to hold it off. But if I had to decide today, I think Miami, they fit. They fit. From there, I love Georgia. I don't think Ohio State should drop out of the top five. I don't think they should. If they lost by 1 point in a true road game to a top four team in America. They lost by 1 point true road game, and they led the game for three quarters just because they fell apart at the end. And yes, they fell apart at the end, but it doesn't mean we boot them out of the top five. I love the respect that Georgia, it's quiet respect. Georgia goes at Arkansas next week. That will be a bloodbath. And then University of Texas, after their win tonight, I kind of buried the lead here. Indiana, I want to include them there, too, before I get to Texas. Indiana's a top-five team. But UT, dog, UT, at this point, with Arch Manning and how he looked late in this game, and with the receiving core finally coming back around and deciding, oh, hands, we can use them to catch. How neat is that? As soon as Texas decided the run game can be established at this point in the second half, our receivers can catch the football again, that's allowed. The University of Texas proved it. They're a bona fide top three team. And if not number one in my book, UT falls that number three spot behind Miami and Georgia.
0: Drake Toll, great to see you after hours. Hashtag Drake Toll after dark. Hook 'em. Thanks for doing this.
1: Always. And if not Texas, BYU. They look really good. They looked really good today.
0: Watch that's the last Cougars. Thing there. But, see, I know how to tickle. Early on in the proceedings of Westwood One, I may or may not have gotten some HR complaints from people on every show saying that I was tickling them, trying to make them happy, excite them. I know how to tickle Drake Toll by just randomly bringing up schools in the state of Utah. You brought up the Utah Utes in that conversation. You brought up who was playing Weber State, Colorado. Weber State.
1: Right.
0: There's the reference there as well to BYU. And I got you one better.
1: Do it.
0: We have a segment later on. This is what we call a tease, where we're opening up Club G6, where we're going to be talking about what's going on in the G6. That's right, like a G6. We're partying here. The closest a G5, or make it a G6, came to getting a P4 scalp was Utah State today, who had the ball in the fourth quarter, down by six, threw a pick, and Washington tacked on a field goal to put the game away. But Utah State, the Aggies, making an appearance on the
1: segment. Well, and Josh, I don't want to hijack your show here, but don't forget, it was a great game for Colorado State today against the Southern Utah Thunderbirds. Come on now. Come on. Watch it. Watch it. Thunderbird Nation, rise up.
0: See you, Drake.
1: See you, Josh.
0: That's Drake Toll of the Drake Toll Show. Do we still got Brian on the line from Texas? Let's go to Brian because I want his reaction to Ohio State, Texas, because that's the beauty of this show. Whether it's Drake or you, we don't talk at you, we talk with you. What's your reaction to Ohio State, Texas tonight?
3: Hey, Josh, how's it going, man?
0: Going well. What do you got for me?
3: Hey, all right. Oh, my goodness. So I have quite a bit. First of all, I want to say I have to give it to Sark. One of the things that has just killed me was the wide receiver screens and the running back screens. He's very screen happy. And after that first fumble, it's the first time that I have seen him in game change his play calling to where they were lining up five wide and also doing double tight ends running the ball. So he completely got away from the screens and stuff, which is from the games I've seen. I'm a diehard Texas fan. He loves the wide receiver and running back screens. So I was very happy about that. Second of all, I didn't see the same arch this year as I've seen last year. last year he got rattled

0: flustered when the wide receivers dropped the ball. It's like he never stopped being who he was. And the offensive line finally, in a big game, stood up and took care of him.
1: Brian, so, you know, I'm hearing all these takes. I just need to know, though. How much different were these takes at halftime of this game?
0: Oh my goodness. So with me, what I did, because I was watching with some friends, one of my buddies has some Cuban cigars, and he's like, hey, man, let's go out back. Let's have a cigar. Take it easy. I was on pins and needles, man. I was really hurting.
1: Was everybody Texas fans at this party?
0: No, one guy's from Chicago. And while he wasn't so much an Ohio State fan, he's still a Big Ten fan. So him and I kind of went back and forth. He did have Ohio State colors on, which was kind of funny.
1: That is kind of funny. So you don't bail on the party, though. You don't get mad enough that you leave. You're like, man, I'm not enjoying this. You stay at the party.
0: You know what I found with Texas football, man, is here lately, this year seems a little better, but we tend to play to the level of competition. When you go back with, who was it, Mississippi State and Brandon Walker's team, some of these guys, Kentucky, when we'll play good teams tough, and then when we go play teams that we should beat by 20, you know, it's a rough game. It takes us overtime to beat them. So that has been really hard on a lot of, especially Texas fans, because, you know, we're coming from Colt McCoy, Vince Young years, and to us, we're still living in that time. So it's been tough over the last, like, 20 years.
1: Do you know who I feel good for tonight, by the way? I need to give a shout-out while I'm thinking about it, because Texas gets a huge win tonight. You know who Craig Way is?
0: I do.
1: Long-time voice of the Texas Longhorns. So last year, I was doing this show or doing a show, and Craig Way comes by to say hi. He's like, you're from Winston-Salem. You're from Greensboro. That's my hometown. So we're broadcasting this show from Craig Way's hometown, and I didn't know it was his hometown until I saw him with his family in his hometown last year. So I felt good for one of the nicest men out there, nicest man in the biz. And it sounds like you're pretty nice too, Brian. How about when Texas keeps this thing rolling, you give us a shout back? I'm up against it. It's good to hear from you.
0: Hey, I appreciate it. Thank you so much.
1: Thank you, Brian, in Texas. 310-840-4910. Hook 'em. Surprised we didn't get that on the back end there. 310-840-4910. There is a team that probably feels better than any team in the country today, and it's not Ohio, or it's certainly not Ohio State, but it's not Texas, and it's not Oklahoma State. We'll tell you who that team is next.
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1: Dun, dun, dun, dun, dun, dun.
3: 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Chiefs, Broncos. A legendary rivalry with historic ramifications. These two teams combined have won the AFC West the last 16 consecutive seasons. Who will take the lead this season? Chiefs and Broncos. 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
4: 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So

0: having fun late at night here. By the way, this is a democracy in that when we announce the shift in time, where we move from being in the afternoons on Saturday and Sunday to being on at night, we got so many messages, emails, calls on the show, tweets. You still doing unusual questions? You still doing unusual questions? And by the way, if it wasn't for that reaction from you, the answer was probably going to be no. It might not be a fit in the immediate reaction to college football and things. But you know what? Because we got that type of reaction, 15 minutes from now, unusual questions will happen here on Westwood One Sports Night. So you better have the questions ready to go. Whether it's in the chat, Westwood One Sports Night, on the YouTube channel, we see you over there. However, and wherever you're listening or watching, we greatly appreciate that. 300 stations across the country and Canada and online where you can watch. 310-840-4910. Save the phone number now. Unusual questions is in just a little bit. There is one fan base that is doing better than Texas fans tonight, that is doing better than even Oklahoma State fans tonight, and that is the Michigan Wolverine fan base. Michigan not only beats Oklahoma in a game we could talk more about in a second, but also saw Ohio State blow a 20-point fourth-quarter lead and a loss, and now will not be the number one team in the country anymore. Hard to imagine it getting better than that. 310-840-4910. Mr. Positive's in Detroit. He's a Michigan man. Mr. Positive, how we doing?
1: To my warriors, as the darkness descends upon your mind, body, and soul, and as I bring light to the world, remember, no one can touch you. No one can compare. You are perched on the threshold. Just leap into the air. Boom, shakalaka. Oh, my God, Josh. We were down. We were down and out in Michigan. We gave up on Bryce Underwood. We gave up on the

0: University of Michigan Wolverines. Do you believe what happened? Ohio loses. We win. We win when we weren't supposed to. We won today because of our defense. Oh, my God, was it orgasmic. Oh, oh, oh. It was unbelievable, Josh, baby. And we won. Hey, maybe we could become the champs again like you've been saying, and I've been so negative about it. Maybe Josh Elvis Graham is right. Everybody go for your dreams. Thanks, Josh, Will, and Alex. Ow!
1: Just Michigan basketball, I said, could be champions, not Michigan football.
2: Yeah, I forgot to tell you that Alex has a whole presentation when Mr. Positive comes on here.
1: Is there anything else I should know about Alex?
3: Off the fly, no. Dude, no.
2: It's just an unfolding of events.
3: It really is.
2: He's like an onion. You learn more and more. There's layers to this.
3: Did you just call me an ogre?
1: The way he's been introduced to
2: onion.
1: Me, it kind
2: onion.
1: Of feels like Get Out. It's I'm meeting the family for the first time. It's
3: just
1: he's super nice, but kind of like way too nice.
3: It's just
1: like,
3: know if you can't blink, it's me, okay? Just know. It's just know.
1: Gonna be in the sunken place in just a little bit. Do want to hit on Michigan before we get to unusual questions. Michigan is firmly the story of college football through the first 2 weeks of the season. With respect to the finish to Ohio State, Texas, with respect to LSU a week ago, Michigan has been the top story. They have lived in the A block the last couple of weeks. See, last week they had the secret clock and the debacle against Western Michigan, a win so reviled they went from falling from number 16 to out of the top 25, and the point spread for today's game against Oklahoma moved a full touchdown, which does not happen very often. But when the Wolverines laced it up against Oklahoma, they were the better side. They leaned on their defense, which looks like one of the best units in college football. They put John Mateer through hell. We don't know how the Kyle Whittingham tenure is going to end, but we will never forget how it began with that miracle in his debut, followed by a signature win against 11th-ranked Oklahoma. And if you're rooting for peak chaos in the sport, you should be rooting for Michigan to be in the college football playoff mix, because what separates college from pro sports is that there's an actual committee of people that decide half the playoff field, which means if that room decides Western Michigan beat Michigan, regardless of what the scoreboard ultimately said, and then docks them as such, well, they can do that. The standings are the standings of pro sports, not so much in college. It's going to be fascinating to see where they appear in the AP poll and how they're treated. And don't look now, the next stretch of schedule favors the Wolverines. You're talking about UTEP at home, Iowa at home, Minnesota on the road, and then a bye before hosting Penn State on October 17th. If they're 5-0 for that game, that becomes a monster. And credit to Bryce Underwood. It's clear Michigan didn't want to show a lot of the run concepts with him in the game against Western Michigan. He only rushed it 9 times against the Broncos versus 19 today. 6'4", 230. 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That includes sack yardage by the Sooners. Had the touchdown too. Credit to Bryce Underwood. Unusual Questions is on the way. Ask us anything. It could be sports. It could be otherwise. 310-840-4910. That's next.
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0: It's the new schedule. Get used to it for college football. We're reacting to it. Can't wait to what's happening in the sport. But what was asked upon us moving from the afternoons to the overnights? You gonna do unusual questions? You still gonna do unusual questions? That's something that we were asked. And the answer is dependent on you guys. Yes, we're gonna play unusual questions. As long as you guys make it fun. Make it nasty. 310-840-4910. As they say. Already making Will laugh. This is the highlight of our week. Right now, for this segment and this segment only, it's the highlight of our weekend. Call us and ask us anything. 310-840-4910. Because it is time for unusual questions.
1: Last week, guys, everybody made it out that I got mad at Josh and I left the press conference. That's not right. I thought it was an unusual question, and it's okay.
0: That's college basketball coaching legend Roy Williams telling me, it's okay. Thought it was an unusual question from Josh. By the way, Will Dalton, did you see Roy Williams in the DJ booth with DJ Diesel earlier today?
2: Oh, he was all fired up.
0: Don't give myself a lot of credit for sending funny things on social media, but a lot of Tar Heel fans liked my caption on that. Everybody throw your hands in the daggum air.
2: I appreciated it.
0: 310-840-4910. We're introducing Alex to this game and maybe a lot of you to this game. Let's go to Craig. He's in Indiana. Craig, what's your unusual question?
3: All right, so I got a banger here. So, as of yesterday, PCA was the best offensive player according to Fangraphs and Offensive War and the best defensive player according to Defensive War on Fangraphs in all of baseball. I went back and looked. That has never happened in the history of the game. If that holds true until the end of the season, is that more impressive than anything Shohei has done in any of his seasons?
0: That is actually not that unusual of a question. It is a crazy fact. I appreciate it. Thank you so much for the call. I still think what Shohei has done is crazier. When you consider Cy Young level pitcher, best hitter in baseball, that's still a little crazier, but the PCA MVP stuff is very real for all the reasons that you're outlining. His season, Yordan Alvarez's season with the Houston Astros, stuff that we should be celebrating a great deal. This might qualify as an unusual question, Will. Today was my birthday. I don't celebrate my birthday all that much, but my parents came to town. I have a 2-year-old son, didn't want to go out to a restaurant, plus college football games were on, so they said they wanted to take me out to dinner. I said, can we just do takeout? Said, sure. That sounds fine. Where would you like to go? I gave him a restaurant. I said I wanted steak. And it's steak. Love a good steak on my birthday. I never had steak takeout before, though. They get it, they bring it to my house, and everything's like packaged individually at this steak place. So I have the steak, and then another container, the baked potato that was wrapped specifically. And it seems post-COVID, every place has takeout options now, when before that wasn't always the case. But it does lead to this question, and it turned out really well, by the way. I had a great meal. What is the best takeout food? Because what you need to consider in that question is, what delivers well? What holds well? What's easy to store after the fact if you have leftovers? I don't think steak would be my answer. I'd probably go either Chinese food or barbecue, because barbecue, you usually get a lot of pulled pork and you can have great sides like hush puppies or mac and cheese, fries, mashed potatoes, whatever floats your boat. Will Dalton, what comes to mind first for you? You're on mute.
2: Japanese food.
0: Not Chinese, Japanese.
2: I mean, I guess you could go either or, but I don't know what it is. Every time I've gotten like hibachi or some type of Japanese takeout, like you get so much food. Like I usually get like a chicken, rice, broccoli type plate and you get a ton of rice, you get a ton of broccoli. Like,

0: I don't know what it is. The portion size is always just so big, and they just give you a little sauce and the containers, and you go on about your way, and you just smash when you get home. It's terrific. I love it.
1: Pause. 310-840-9910.
2: Resume. I want to hear more. Please go.
0: Oh, Alex.
1: Did you have a good answer to the question, though, Alex?
2: Oh, man. You know, this might be a little weird.
3: Uh-oh.
2: So you know how you said a steak and potato? A little weird BC, you know, after COVID. Before COVID was a different time. I would have to say, there's this place by my house. It's a Korean barbecue. They give you all the meats raw to take home and barbecue as you will. Not bad. Does well. Huh. Okay, and I have to say, I use my own spices and herbs at home.
1: Wasn't ready for Korean barbecue.
3: Yeah.
1: For Japanese and Chinese all answered to that question. Let's go to Tony. He's in Pittsburgh. Tony, what do you got for us? Unusual question.
4: Hey, so I'm Steelers fan for life. Absolutely hate Tom Brady because of it, because I'm 29. He ruined a lot of our dreams. Are we all going to sit here and truly believe the claim of Tom Brady that he's never eaten a strawberry in his life?
2: Capper.
1: Tony, what's more unbelievable to you? That or Al Michaels strongly, fervently saying he's never had a vegetable?
4: Yeah, that's absurd, too. That's absurd.
1: Well, let me ask you this. If you had to go your entire life without vegetables or strawberries, which one would be more difficult for you?
4: Probably vegetables. I like a good, like, you know, green bean, onion, grilled onion, you know, stuff like that. Broccoli with some sauce. I could go without strawberries.
1: Okay. Thank you, Tony. It's a great question. Will Dalton, how would you answer? Yeah.
0: Whether or not I would do fruit or vegetables, one I would leave?
1: No, is Tom Brady capping?
0: Oh, is he capping? Oh, yeah, 100%. He's had to have strawberries. I don't believe him. I don't.
1: I believe him because he does things differently. He kisses his kids on the mouth.
2: Why'd you have to go there?
1: I think it's a circle. I mean, if you're doing the Venn diagram, parents who kiss their children on the mouth and people that don't eat strawberries, I think it's a circle.
2: That's a great point.
1: I don't think there's a middle. I just think the whole thing's a circle. That's it. What's your unusual question, Will Dalton? What do you got?
0: If you order food and it's like slightly wrong, like you order something
1: I'm going to stop you. Think of a better question. Will Dalton to come up with an unusual question, and he's reacting to the question that I
0: asked. No, I am not.
1: That's what he's doing.
0: I'm not.
1: We're both just doing takeout order questions. That's what we're both doing.
0: Perhaps you know I do food questions. What are you?
1: I'm
0: going
1: to go to
0: about?
1: Alex Teichert. You think of a better question.
0: Crap.
1: Alex Teichert, what's your unusual question?
2: Josh, it's an honor to be here with you on the show tonight. I don't know about Will at the moment, but I'll say this.
3: No.
2: If you are to engage in extracurricular activities with a friend of yours, let's say, maybe a night out, maybe just staying in, maybe it's a lady partner, male partner, whatever it may be, your forte. If the person, let's just say for myself, I had this recently, the lady has body hair, let's say like a little extra under the arms, maybe long on the forearms, maybe even a toe. Would that dissuade you from continuing your venture ahead?
1: For the evening, no.
2: Okay.
1: Beyond that, maybe.
2: Really?
1: Depends how much we're talking about. There are just a lot of other variables that factor in. That's just one of the variables.
2: Okay.
1: And I think it's dependent on how much I enjoy the extracurricular activities and the conversation and, you know, a lot of other things that factor into it. But
2: why are you breathing?
1: That is a factor. It's a factor.
2: Why are you
0: I'm thinking. I'm trying to put myself in this situation figure out what I would do.
1: It's an uphill battle for them. It'd be like being down. This would be the extracurricular activity equivalent of being down 20-3 at halftime of a game in Austin, Texas, and having to rally back. But you can rally back.
2: That's true. That's what do you I think, Will?
0: I

0: I might test the waters.
1: Oh.
0: I might test it out.
1: Dip a toe?
2: Beyond that evening? Or...
0: Oh, beyond that. We'll see.
2: Well, that's what I said. I said that for the time being, it's okay, but further pursuits, beyond, maybe not. It's an uphill battle. That was the answer.
0: Listen, body hair is one of those things I just... Yeah, that... It's I'm not the biggest fan.
1: Okay.
0: Not the biggest fan, Alex, I gotta say.
2: Let's go.
1: I'll say this real quick. Please. I found out I am a fan. I think it actually works well. This is like, you know,
0: I mean, hey.
1: You took me out somewhere new. I was seeing the pastures, and I said, you know what? The grass is greener on this side. Emphasis on the extra grass.
2: Moo. Andrew's in Chicago. Andrew, what's your unusual question?
3: Hey, can you hear me?
2: Yes.
3: Okay. Here. This is an old Seinfeld question, early episode of Seinfeld. When would you... They had an answer. What's your answer? When would you say sex has taken place?
2: Oh.
3: It's abstract, but if you ever know Seinfeld or if you get the humor...
2: Wasn't it the...
3: Their answer was pretty PG.
2: Wasn't it... I don't remember the answer from Seinfeld, even though my wife is, like, the biggest Seinfeld fan.
3: Okay.
2: There is.
3: So, like, their answer was, and the word is PG, it's with an N. I'm pretty sure it's okay to say on air. I don't want to get you in trouble.
1: When they're naked, right?
3: Well, he was like, when a nipple has made its first appearance.
1: Right.
3: When the nipple makes its
2: first That's a pretty good answer.
3: That's a pretty good answer.
2: Yeah.
3: And dude, the doo-doo shouted out PCA, MVP PCA all day.
2: There it is. Thank you, Andrew. Another PCA shout. That was a great call. I don't think it's a limit of time. I don't think it's a number of dates. I think it's when you escalate to certain points. And yeah, when
1: Which
2: pepperoni
1: point?
2: Makes an appearance, pepperoni, I think that's a good sign.
1: Okay.
0: I have to agree. I don't like to put time on these things. I don't like to do it.
2: That doesn't surprise me at all. Let's go to Laura Jr., who's in Massachusetts, 310-840-4910. What's your unusual question, Laura?
4: Yes, how's everybody? I wish all of y'all true happiness, as well as your listeners and the next call. I wish them true happiness, whatever it is. My question is to you or either to your coworkers or to anybody that matter, like maybe like football players, like sports wise, maybe football players like in training camp when they train outside. Do you think, are they scared of dragonflies? That's one of my biggest fears is dragonflies.
2: Dragonflies?
1: Why?
2: No, that's it. Yeah.
4: They're big, mean, and scary looking.
2: They are. I think they are. Great question, Laura. Appreciate the call from Massachusetts. Dragonflies, Will. You scared?
0: No. I've never had an issue with dragonflies. I actually don't know if there's a bug like that's kind of like a nighttime outdoor bug.
2: Did you ever go snipe hunting?
0: I don't know what that is.
1: What is snipe?
2: Okay. I thought I would be explaining it to Alex. Huh. I didn't know I'd be explaining it to Will. You grew up in the South. Did you ever go into the woods and go snipe hunting? You didn't do this?
0: No.
2: We were always told it was like a prank. We would tell your friends and like generations would do this. Oh yeah, there are like these things that come out at night that have like these like silver like eyes that flutter. This type of bird that's out there snipes.
1: What?
2: And then it's just an excuse to send like these kids out into the woods looking for something that's not there.
1: Oh, stop.
2: And then they think they see something and be like, oh, I saw the snipe! And then they come back and you tell them it wasn't real and they get really mad at you. Snipe hunting.
0: Wow. Yeah, I never did that.
2: Is this a thing? Let me... Google it.
1: I think for us out here, we send people in the woods for skinwalkers.
2: Snipe hunting.
1: That's what we do.
2: Both the practical joke in North America, a legitimate challenging form of migrationary or migrating bird type. Yes, it's tricking, unsuspecting, often done at summer camps. There you go.
0: The more you know.
2: That's been an eventful, covered a lot of ground. Edition of Unusual Questions. Alex, this is your first

0: For Ray, this is your maiden voyage in Unusual Questions. Is it something that we should be doing next week? I put it in your court.
1: Captain, I'm glad to set sail, and this has been one of the most wettest and interesting sailing voyages we have done. I would say yes. This has been very fruitful. It has been very insightful. And also now I've learned that I am scared of snipes, because those are non-existent.
0: And dragonflies.
1: Dragonflies I'm not afraid of. I think those are actual fairies. That's my take.
0: And that's been Unusual Questions. Think it'll stick around?
1: I think so.
0: Unusual Questions, each and every week. Same thing for Club G6 that we'll get to a little bit later on. Got bets to hand out in just a little bit. Might need to bring the clown meme back for that shortly. Do want to talk about two stars emerging at one school today. Potentially future stars within the sport of college football. Plus, reacting to Texas's comeback against Ohio State 24-23 in Austin, 310-840-4910. All that next on Westwood One Sports Night.
2: The 49ers made a global statement, beating the Rams in the NFL's first regular season game from Australia. Was Melbourne San Fran's first stop on a championship journey? Westwood One Sports.
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1: This is Westwood One Sports Night. 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
2: Oklahoma State takes down Oregon today. Michigan beats Oklahoma, and the main course, the main event, Texas erasing a 20-point fourth quarter deficit with 21 unanswered to beat number one Ohio State 24-23. We get to react to this first. So we're asking you this question. Who should number one be when the poll drops tomorrow? That's an Ohio State-Texas angle? Or really, it's now debating. Is it going to be Texas or Georgia that gets that spot? Secondarily, who is the bigger story from this football game? Is Ohio State or Texas? Did we learn more about Ohio State or Texas tonight? 310-840-4910. Before we get to that game, can we please give some shine to the Oklahoma State Cowboys today? It seems that the only way that this game's being discussed is through the lens of Oregon losing. And we get it. They're ranked preseason top five. They're ranked five today. Viewed as a national champion. Yours truly picked them to win the national championship. Understand how the sausage is made. But when it comes to the folks from Stillwater, we saw the emergence of not one, but two

0: future stars within the sport for Oklahoma State. Quarterback Drew Mestemaker, he's only a sophomore. Last year at North Texas, he led all of college football in passing yards. Then followed his head coach to Stillwater. Today was his second game as a P4 player. And he carved up an experienced, proven Oregon D. 317 yards through the air, 109 more on the ground. It's hard not to look at him and think this is Josh Allen light. He's still so raw. He's 6'3", 215. He makes mistakes, like the 95-yard pick six today, and he had another turnover that set up Oregon as well. He had two turnovers last week against Tulsa. He's not perfect, but he's still so young in the talent, you see it there. He could lead the nation in passing. He can run it. The game-winning touchdown he had today showed off his mobility. Imagining what this guy's going to be like a year from now. It's a scary sight. Then you get to the head coach of the Pokes, Eric Morris. He looks like the real deal. You won't find many coaches that have the recent track record that he does, at least when it comes to coaching quarterbacks. He recruited some guy named Patrick Mahomes at Texas Tech. He developed Cam Ward when he was at Incarnate Word. It took him to Washington State, continued developing him until Miami noticed, and Miami turned him into a first overall pick. And now Mestemaker is a star at both North Texas and Oklahoma State, along with Eric Morris. Prior to Morris's arrival in Denton, Texas, North Texas had losing seasons in 15 of the 18 previous years. The greatest season that they've ever had in their program's history was a 10-win year in 1972. Last season, they went 12-2. Inheriting a program at Oklahoma State that had lost 11 in a row, it only took Morris two games to earn a signature win. Toppling a top-five team, earning, I mean, you had the field storming. It's the first FBS win that Oklahoma State's had since 2024. And an excellent story for the Big 12 Conference that very well could use the good news. Tumultuous offseason. Brendan Sorsby, that fiasco at Texas Tech. The season not really starting all that great for the league. TCU getting embarrassed on the national stage in Dublin by Bill Belichick in North Carolina. Oklahoma State losing to Tulsa. Houston looking so-so against Oregon State. BYU being tested by Arizona. Texas Tech today, by the way, looked so-so against Oregon State, too. Maybe Oregon State's just good. Kansas lost the border war. Arizona State, self-combusted in the fourth quarter at A&M today. More on that game in just a bit. But now you're kind of seeing a respectable middle in the league. You have the ranked teams, but then you got K-State and West Virginia and Oklahoma State and Colorado with Deion. None of these teams in this league are national title contenders, but there's a level to them that is well above well above G6 status while being below the other three leagues. But still enough, certainly, to be respected. 310-840-4910. Let's go to the state of South Carolina. That's where Levi's at. Levi, how are you hitting Ohio State, Texas from the night?
1: I think that was just an overall insane game. Like, being up 20 and losing is just downright awful. And I definitely think that Texas should be ranked one over Georgia because Georgia's buns. Also, I think we definitely learned more about Texas and their defense coming in clutch in that second half against Jeremiah Smith and Arch Manning in the clutch. And shout out to PCA.
0: I love that, man. Thanks for the call, Levi. It's good to hear from you in the state of South Carolina. Didn't think about the question of who we learn more about between the two. Honestly, it probably is Texas because they had to win this game. If they didn't win this game, no one would believe, regardless of what happened the rest of the way, that this team was capable of winning the big one. This was a big one, and it was in your backyard. If you don't win this one, which one do you feel comfortable that they will get? And doing so, despite all the mistakes that they made, still being able to do that, it's magical stuff. And it's something that's worth tipping your cap towards. In terms of the number one debate, yeah, it should be Texas. It is going to come down to Texas and Georgia.

0: Georgia, and it's why I believe Texas will be the number one team in the country when the poll comes out, because Georgia didn't receive any first-place votes last week. They're number two. Notre Dame got the win against Wisconsin on the road. Notre Dame didn't play anybody today or anybody respectable today. So they're not going to jump Georgia, and Georgia didn't get any first-place votes. Texas got two of them, and after they beat Ohio State, think that that win is going to be enough to lift them from number four to number one. I think that's what's going to happen. Let's go to Mike in Chicago. Mike, what say you?
1: What I was going to say was the biggest story about this game, the Ohio State-Texas game,
0: yeah,
1: is that most of the people in my area, the guys I talked to, we didn't get to see it because it was on a station called FBS1, and it's not on. With all the streaming, all the freaking
0: you don't have ABC.
1: I did not get to see this game. I did not get to see this game.
0: You don't have an ABC affiliate in Chicago?
1: Yeah, we do. But it was an FBS1. You know all the different packages you have to freaking search and try to get?
0: Yeah, I didn't think that the game, the ABC game, qualified for that.
1: Was it on ABC, NBC, or ABC?
0: It was on ABC tonight.
1: It was on FBS1.
0: I don't know what that is. I don't have FBS1, but I do have ABC, and that's where I watched this football game tonight.
1: I don't know what that is because I couldn't find it.
0: You don't know what ABC is?
1: FBS1.
0: I know. I'm saying I don't know what that is either. We're in the same boat. We're aligned on the front that we don't know what FBS1 is. I'm telling you, I watched the game on ABC. I don't know what was on ABC in Chicago, but you're saying it's not this game.
1: It wasn't Ohio State, Texas.
0: I want to know, honestly, are you near your TV right now, Mike? Are you near it? I want to know what's on ABC right now in Chicago. Will Dalton see if you can find that?
1: I don't have my TV on right now.
0: Okay. I would just like to know. We're going to figure this out. AI is going to help solve it. We're going to help you out on this front, Mike. We're going to try to figure out what FBS1 is, because I don't know what that is. And I'm going to figure out what the hell's on ABC in Chicago.
1: It doesn't matter because...
0: Oh, it matters. We need to figure this out.
1: More and more, they make the working man pay to get what he used to have for free. I mean, on our basic cable, our basic TV stations.
0: Not if it's on ABC,
1: Apple.
0: Though, Mike.
1: Huh?
0: ABC. For ABC. You?
1: All
0: right,
1: I'm here.
0: We had enough of Mike. There goes Mike. We are going to try to help Mike, though.
2: I was actually getting very intrigued by that conversation.
0: I am too. I want to help Mike.
2: I don't know what FBS1 is. I'm Googling and I'm searching.
0: I don't even see FBS1.
2: Yeah.
0: I don't know what that is.
2: In terms of what's on ABC right now in Chicago.
0: Is he talking about FS1?
2: It might be, but that's
0: not
2: right.
0: That game was not on FS1.
2: No, it wasn't. It was on ABC. Let's see.
0: What's
2: right
0: on
2: now,
0: in Chicago? What's the ABC affiliate in Chicago?
2: Well, that would be ABC 7.
0: Shout out.
2: Yeah.
0: WLS.
2: ABC 7. It looks like right now you've got In Touch with Dr. Charles Stanley.
0: Oh, that sounds great.
3: Love Charles.
2: Yeah. Very, very soothing voice he has. Very calming.
0: Oh, it's on the screen. Let me see what they have on the broadcast right now.
2: I love that we're searching the TV right now.
0: No freaking way.
2: What?
0: I'm not making this up, Will. I have the screen on, and they're going through baseball highlights, and it's the Orioles losing to the Blue Jays is the first thing I see.
2: Yeah!
0: You know what? I have
2: fire
0: no
2: that up!
0: I have no interest in ABC 7.
2: Oh, cut it on. Get your popcorn out.
0: Now, here's the question. Here's the next question, Will. Did ABC 7 carry the Texas-Ohio State football game tonight? That's the next question we need to answer. And just because this bit makes me giggle, in addition to giving Out Bets and Graham's Gambling, which we got on the

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1: If you're calling this show and you've been to the club tonight, front of the line. We'll move the velvet rope, let you right in, right to the front. 310-840-4910 if you want to react to Texas Ohio State. I can't feel my face. Let's get to Graham's Gambling, where we have some bets to hand out. And Will Dalton, make sure you have the clown meme ready to go on ice, because it is time to hold ourselves accountable as well, in addition to handing out picks in Graham's Gambling.
2: Sitting back, count money all day, you know.
0: It's time for Graham's Gambling. Let's make some money.
1: Let's. That's future tense. Let's. Because today, Will Dalton, wasn't a very good day. Will Dalton, we handed out 7 bets for college football. Clown meme for those watching on Westwood One's Sports Night YouTube channel, on X at Westwood One Sports, at Josh Graham Show. We went 1-1 last night. Red bandana game, that went well. Border war taking Kansas, not so much. ECU App State, that was under the number, under 56.5. We're feeling pretty good in the noon window. We're 2-1, Will. We're liking ourselves. We're feeling good. Then I see Arizona State, who's getting 14.5, Will. They tackle a punter before he's able to get the punt off. They have the ball in plus territory, down 8 in the fourth quarter. I'm thinking great. Even if you get a field goal here,

0: you're feeling awesome. If you get a touchdown, then it's pretty much a lock. Plus 14 and a half. They threw a pick six on the next snap. And then they fumbled the ball, and it was cashed in for another touchdown. And then they threw another interception for a touchdown. Second one, actually, I think the turnover was actually cashed in for a field goal. Two defensive touchdowns, though. And that pretty much turns your bet into trash. So that wasn't very fun. Didn't enjoy that all too much. We had Texas minus 1.5. They won by one. We had Memphis. You want to know what's a real kick in the pants, Will? Memphis is catching 8.5 points at Boise State. 8.5 points. At the end of the first quarter, you want to know what the score of this game is, Will? Memphis. Actually, this is in the second quarter. Memphis is leading 17-3 over Boise State. Boise State won 38-20. Just devastating. Nuts. Just devastating. FaZe and Brandon, we faded him. His first road start. His first game against a P4 as a true freshman. Thought that 12.5 was too many points. Guess what? It wasn't. Tennessee 45. Georgia Tech 24. FaZe and Brandon, have yourself a night. Two more touchdown passes. Also ran it a few times. Looked really good. They got a player in FaZe and Brandon. That's pretty obvious. And, yeah, that pretty much sums it up. Am I forgetting anything on the board? We went 2-5 today, Will. Or 2-5 in the college slate this weekend. Trust the process.
1: Very good.
0: We've only had one losing season in the 8 seasons we've done this. But it includes our NFL picks, too. So we're going to stay diligent. We're going to keep our head on a swivel and hand out 3 NFL bets right now. So let's push ahead. We're unflappable here. Packers, Broncos, 6-point tees. Green Bay moves from 1.5-point underdogs to 7.5-point dogs. Broncos go from 2.5-point dogs at Kansas City up to 8.5. So we're teasing those two. We're taking the Texans plus 1.5. Just think the Texans are the better team. I think the Texans against Buffalo, I think the wrong team's favored in that spot. Steelers can't, in good faith, hand out a number there that has been inflated so much. Did you see the news, Will, that Cooper Rush has back spasms?
1: He's still going to play. They can't catch a break.
0: Steelers were my survivor pick. I got it at 3.5. I can't hand it out here at minus 6.5. Can't do that. So I'm not going to. Instead, what I'm going to do is take Josh Allen under 224.5 passing yards for the Buffalo Bills, following with that Texans bet as well. So there you go. Those are our bets for Graham's gambling this week. Let's go to the great state of Ohio. That's where Andrew's at. 310-840-4910. Andrew, what's your reaction to what we saw tonight?
2: You know, it's honestly, it's just disappointment, but I could have predicted it 6 months ago. As a Falcons fan,
0: you could have predicted Ohio State blowing a 23-3 lead against Texas of all teams?
2: No. Not a 20-point lead. I could just predicted Arthur Smith screwing things up this bad. Again, Falcons fan, yeah. Ohio State fan. And I could it makes total sense. The guy is an NFL guy. He comes in, gets comfortable with the lead, and he plays conservative football like you would in the NFL, right? Most of the times, you know, what an NFL team is. If you're up by like 26, you know, you win 9 times out of 10, right? And you know, as soon as the third quarter started and they started playing conservative offense, I don't blame the defense. Yes, they got tired, but you know why they got tired is because Arthur Smith left them dry. He ran. You know, we've got, you know, Marvin Harrison, Ennis, Chris Henry made a couple appearances. You know, we've got talented runners.
0: I think
2: too,
0: you mean Jeremiah Smith rather than Marvin Harrison.
2: Oh, yeah. Sorry. Oh, yeah. I did say Arthur. Yeah. Jeremiah Smith. You know, we.

0: We've got the talent. But it was total conservative NFL style play when you're up. And this isn't the NFL, it's college football. And this is a top tier team. You can't play conservative. You got to put your foot on the gas, put your foot on the throat, and continue to put points on the board. So, you know, I texted all my friends at halftime. I go, I'm worried. And they're like, why? Why would you be worried? I go, you know, the interception, that could have been a touchdown, right? I mean, he could have caught that. And then they had the open pass, you know, later on to the guy that dropped it, that could have been a touchdown. We should have lost by 14, honestly. We should have lost by 14. Everybody's saying, oh, well, this was a close game. You know, I'm sorry. As a realistic Buckeye, tonight was dismal. And we should have captured our luckiness and continued to put the foot on the throttle. And we didn't do that. Arthur Smith got complacent. I don't know if he was running plays by Ryan Day. I don't blame Ryan Day. I know he gets a lot of hate. You know, I was one of those haters early on. But as soon as we signed Arthur Smith, I go, oh, God, this is bad. This is bad. You know, Matt Patricia did a good job tonight. I understand that the defense got tired, but it's 100 degrees out there, and we left them out on the field. So that's my point. I'd love to hear your guys' take.
1: Yeah.
0: But
1: thank you, Andrew. I'll say this. It was much more important that Texas win this game than Ohio State. When you look at the two schedules, you're not finding more than two conference losses on Ohio State's Big Ten schedule, especially with Oregon being at home, especially given what we saw from Oregon today. So with Texas, if Texas would have lost tonight's game, we saw that they got left out of the college football playoff with three losses last year. And let's count how many teams ranked in the top 10 Texas is going to play the rest of the way. A&M, LSU, Ole Miss, Oklahoma's 11th. They're just landmines all over the place. 7-2 might not be good enough. So, and also, Texas was at home. Ohio State had seven players drafted to the NFL. Texas went shopping crazy. In the portal, offensive talent, including Hollywood Smothers that had the game-winning touchdown, and Cam Coleman, all that. It was much more important that Texas win this football game tonight. To their credit, they did. The part that stings when you're Ohio State is you should have won the game given all the breaks that you had, and you were up 20. You said that Ohio State should have lost by 20 or by two touchdowns. Oddly enough, Will, here's the strange part. Do you feel that Ohio State fans feel a lot better today if they lose by two touchdowns than versus losing this way? Because I think they do. Like, if Texas just wins the game by two touchdowns and they look sharp, you can look at that and say, you know what?
2: Yeah.
1: Texas, you deserve that. You deserve that. You want
3: it.
1: Right. You're at home. We're going to be fine. Let's get better. All those things. It sucks when you should win and you lose. That's, I think, what was at the root of Western Michigan last week. Miraculous finish. In a way, this was similar. Not controversial. Not like secret clock or anything. But the root of the discomfort is that we don't feel like the right team won tonight because of how bad Texas was for an entire half. And I don't think Ohio State's second half was as bad as Texas's first half. That was the root of the Western Michigan-Michigan game. That Michigan, even though they pulled off a miracle, kind of like Texas pulled off a miracle in the fourth quarter, oh, the right team didn't win tonight. And we don't like that. We want to see the deserving teams win, generally speaking. Will Dalton, how good are you feeling about our new NFL reaction.

0: 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How excited are you that at 7 p.m. Eastern time, we're going to be reacting to the NFL and getting the first word to the 1 o'clock and 4 o'clock games?
1: You know anything Shield, it lights me up like a Christmas tree. So I'm fired up, man. I'm fired up to be talking about all these games tomorrow. And hopefully, talking about a dub for my Carolina Panthers over the Chicago Bears. That's what I'm talking about.
0: Chance in Alabama. I got a minute, but I didn't want to keep you waiting longer. You got a minute. What do you got on the game? Or on Alabama, Kentucky tonight?
2: Yeah, so I was a little worried in the first half, but I think we found our guy. I think we found our quarterback. Our defense looks pretty damn good, man. And we got a decent offensive line. I think we can compete and beat any team in the SEC. I'm not saying we're going to win it, but I'm saying we are capable of beating anyone. The kid's just going to keep getting better and better and better the more he plays. I think by the end of the year, we'll be saying, but at the end of the season, we'll be saying he's a Heisman hopeful for next year. It is looking good in Alabama. We're not quite Nick Saban good, but we're back. The Mecca is back. Roll damn Tide.
0: Here's what's interesting. Thank you for the call and for bringing up Bama, because we haven't talked about them yet. They blew out Kentucky in the second half when it was tied, or they were losing at the break. Because Texas came back and Bama had that second half and Tennessee did what they did. Really, it was a great day for the SEC. 16-0 last week, and first time that's happened since 97. The day doesn't start great when you lose the Oklahoma-Michigan game, but Mizzou winning the Border War, Tennessee winning on the road, Bama winning on the road, Texas coming back. The SEC had a really good night. Hey, how about we talk about the NFL? It is an NFL game day, after all. We'll do that next.
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0: crossed that thin line. It was 100 plus degrees. We were hot. We were on fire. We were yelling our hearts out. You could feel the intensity rising. Even in our tiredness, even in our weakness, even in our pain, we continued to push. I told myself, you can suck up the pain for another mile and a half, and you will be a Marine. Not many people believe that I could do it. I don't know where I got the energy from. I don't know where the pain went to. But all I know is that I had what it took. I am a United States Marine.
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1: It's time for Atlanta Up Close with Dr. Maria Boynton. Our weekly look at what's going on in our community. Public safety, affordable housing, unemployment, and more. If it matters to you, we're talking about it. 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
2: Hey, everybody, it's Maria Boynton. Thank you so much for joining me for another edition of Atlanta Up Close today. I have someone I've been wanting to bring into this studio for quite some time, Dr. Miguel Wilson.

0: phenomenal. Thank you so much for having me.
1: Oh, yeah. And everyone, if you're familiar with him, you know he's just not your regular guy. If you see Miguel Wilson, number one, he's going to look great. Number two, he's going to smell even greater. And he is an Atlanta-based fashion designer, entrepreneur, polo player, philanthropist, and advocate for expanding access to equestrian sports. Welcome to Atlanta Up Close.
0: Thank you so much for having me. I really appreciate this.
1: Well, of course, you know, I attend the FACE projects here in Fulton County, and they will have your collection. And, you know, you have the very regal models walking out, sporting your designs.
0: Right.
1: Wow. How must it feel for you to do that? I mean, to be bringing so much to the culture of Atlanta.
0: Well, it's amazing to be able to share my passion with everyone. As a designer, you know, we want people to be able to see our clothes. And, you know, FACE has always made space for me to be a part of their events. So that's been great.
1: How do you explain your designs? What is it that goes into it for you?
0: Right. Well, you know, I built my brand around weddings for men. I felt that for many years that men were excluded from the process, where, you know, women would spend thousands of dollars on this great gown that looked their very best, only to send the guy to the rental store and get a cheap tuxedo. A used tux at that.
1: Right? Yeah.
0: So Miguel Wilson collection was built around a wedding collection focused on giving men a great experience. And that's why I created the tagline, because it's his day too. And what we do is really give them the same thing that women be getting. You know, when they go in and they shop, you know, you get options, and you have the option to do something custom, or you can bring your vision or your ideas, or if we can give you some ideas. But for guys that really want to look phenomenal and really celebrate the moment, you know, we're the company to come to.
1: We're going to talk more about your fashions and how you make it all happen. And when you talk about vision and ideas, we're going to talk more about just bringing equestrian sports right into the area. We're going to talk about that. I know you've got your polo event coming up. So if people want to go ahead and check you out right now, what should they do?
0: You can go to Miguel Wilson Collection on Instagram. I have a lot of posts there about the Polo Classic, as well as around my clothes and my clients. And you can see a lot of my work there.
1: You have a studio.
0: I have a showroom inside of Phipps Plaza, Miguel Wilson Collection store. We also are located in the DMV area and the National Harbor. And we have showrooms in New York and Miami.
1: All righty, everyone. We're talking to Miguel Wilson, Atlanta-based fashion designer, entrepreneur, polo player, philanthropist, and advocate for expanding access to equestrian sports. So let's talk about the polo player. You know, that's what sticks out to me. Right. I mean, you know, we can look at the old shows where they have the opening segments and you'll see a game of polo being played or whatever else. And you got to be like this mega multimillionaire to play this game. Mm-hmm. It's a sport that I'm sure that a lot of communities feel they don't have them. They
0: right.
1: can't have them. They
0: right.
1: can't afford them. What do you say?
0: Well, I, you know, I understand it. There's a separation between the understanding of the game itself and access to the game, right? So most of us have never been exposed to it or had the opportunity to even see one. So, or we don't even know anyone that does it. So this is why I created the Atlanta Fashion and Polo Classic, where culture and class connect. That's the tagline. And it says that because my event is focused around the celebration of African-American culture, whereas most polo events is a celebration of other cultures. So I wanted to do it in such a way that the average person could come, regardless of your race, and enjoy it and not feel intimidated by the fact that you don't know what the rules are, haven't been exposed to the game before. This is a space for people to have a good time, have fun, and see something they've never seen before.
1: Have you ridden all your life?
0: I started riding horses when I was about 8 years old. I grew up in Washington, D.C., and my great-grandmother paid for me to take riding lessons as a kid. And those lessons have taken me around the world. You know, I was so curious about horses, and I explored the various disciplines, such as, you know, show jumping and dressage. I used to gallop race horses. So I've done a lot of different things in horses, in equestrian sports. But polo is really where my passion is now. You know, I just enjoy the game. It's fast. It's fun. And, you know, to speak on what you were saying earlier, it's considered the king's sport.
1: Mm.
0: It's a sport of kings. Okay. And, well, but,

0: when you get to know polo players, these are just average people who just love a game and come together to play, have fun together. So it's been one of the few games. It hasn't been limiting from inside the game, you know what I mean? So I brought kids out to polo matches, and everyone's pretty welcoming to see the sport be expanded like that.
1: Everyone, we're talking to Atlanta-based fashion designer, entrepreneur, polo player, philanthropist, and advocate for expanding access to equestrian sports, none other than Miguel Wilson. So how do you go from riding and playing polo to becoming a fashion designer?
0: Well, I was a fashion designer before I became a polo player.
1: Okay.
0: But just my passion. I enjoyed, loved fashion. And I was in the business for about 15 years before I actually had to file bankruptcy and lost everything.
1: Mm-hmm.
0: And only through that process that was I able to redefine myself as a designer. And in that process, I became Miguel Wilson that everyone knows now. But before, I was executive clothiers. And in doing so, I decided that I would focus around helping guys look great for their wedding, right? And giving them the total experience. You know, we do things in our store, such as what we call a groom's lounge, where a groom can come in and bring all his groomsmen in. We have cocktails, like the women celebrate, and they have champagne.
1: Don't know what you're talking about.
0: Yeah, okay. We bring, you know,
1: we make
0: spirits.
1: A day of it, indeed.
0: Spirits. And then guys, we do this thing, this phenomenal thing called a roast and toast, where all the groomsmen get to roast and toast the groom. And it's probably one of the best ideas I've ever had, because not too often do we as men, and particularly black men, get a chance to share these intimate moments with each other, where we, you know, even sharing this, the how proud we are of each other. You know, like, dude, I seen you when you were doing this or doing that, and now you're getting married, and now you're taking care of kids, now you are a responsible man. So I think you know, a lot of tears get shed in these environments, as well as a lot of laughter. So it's just a celebration of us.
1: Everyone, he's Miguel Wilson. So what credit do you take for being an influence on the changes that we're seeing in fashion? Even as you're talking, I'm recalling that now we have these specialty gifts for your groomsmen, all of that. It just seems to me that Miguel Wilson must have been an influence in all of that.
0: Well, you know, I've been told by different designers that, you know, I've had an impact on them. You know, I just put my head down, go to work, and you just never know how it will impact people or what the end result will be. But, you know, I have what I feel to be a God-given talent and also God-given inspiration. So I'm just following the path that, you know, God put before me. And fortunately, others benefit from that as well.
1: Everyone, he's Miguel Wilson. So we also know that you're the founder of the Ride to the Olympics Foundation.
0: Mm-hmm.
1: Talk about that. I mean, it started when, in 2017?
0: Yeah, so, I mean, the Ride to the Olympics was my way of giving back to kids, trying to offer them the same experiences I was given. You got to understand, okay, even when you talk about golf is a game of limited access and opportunity for African-American kids. Now, if you want to understand the difference between golf and polo, multiply the challenges and difficulty of golf and multiply it by 100.
1: I can't even get the ball off the tee, man.
0: Right. Well, not just the difficulty of the game, but just the difficulty of having access to an opportunity to see the game.
1: Okay.
0: You know, we have specialized horses that we have to use in polo. You have to have a field for polo. You have to have other people who play polo. You have to have people that understand and can train you. So it's limited by resources of all sorts. It's limited by polo fields, limited by horses, is limited by money.
1: Okay, everyone, Miguel Wilson here. He co-founded the Morehouse Polo Club in 2019, helping establish polo at an HBCU and expanding the sport's reach within the black community. I mean, so what does the Morehouse Polo Club mean to you personally, and what do you believe its legacy represents within the Morehouse community and beyond, Miguel?
0: Morehouse Polo Club represents a historic accomplishment, okay? To have a HBCU polo team in that space, they've played against schools like, you know, Yale, okay? And for people to see them on the same field as an Ivy League school, you know, it's kind of like having you know, like I have Bentley at Polo Classic, so people will associate Polo Classic with luxury, right? So to have a Morehouse College playing against a Yale or Cornell, that automatically gives them a level of prestige that people see them differently.

0: So I think that that's one major impact. But I will say this. We started the team at the Best Academy, the first black male high school polo team in the United States last year.
1: Mm-hmm.
0: That, to me, is a much more significant achievement, because to take kids at 12, 13 years old, where they're so vulnerable and, you know, can go any direction when it comes to their futures, and to plant a seed, this seed in them, then, number one, gives them more opportunity and access to higher education, okay, to mm-hmm. be able to go to a Harvard or to Ivy League school, but even go to a Morehouse and have an opportunity to play. So I think that's huge. Occupying a time, I think that the things you learn from playing this game intrinsically helps you become better. You know what I mean? You have to clean, you have to be punctual, you have to be a part of a team, you have to do all these other things. So that's a huge part for, but I think too, they see themselves differently, and the world sees them differently. You know, when you tell people you play polo, it's automatically a eyebrow raiser, right?
1: A chest heightener, I tell you.
0: And they've experienced that, you mm-hmm. know, where, okay, you know, people ask, what do you mean, water polo? Do you mean the polo on the shirt? Like, people are certain that you could not possibly be talking about swinging a mallet, riding a horse.
1: Yeah.
0: A horse. You got to be talking about something else. And they say, no, I play polo for real. And that's huge.
1: Obviously, you've seen the sport change the confidence, the aspirations, mm-hmm. the outlook of the students who can participate. Give me another story of the young ones who come along and they right. want to participate.
0: So I'll say this. When I started the team at Best Academy,
1: mm-hmm.
0: you know, one of the first kids, the principal brought out to me, said, man, we love the idea you starting a team here. And we got one kid in mind, Quinn, that we want you to really try to see if he can get on the team, because he's having a lot of challenges academically. And he turned out to be the best player on the team, as well as now, you know, class president, and just has risen. And he will attribute his participation in this game as a big part of his growth. So, and I've seen that in each one of them, how they're maturing over the years. You know, we have a polo team at Best Academy, but we also have a riding team.
1: Mm-hmm.
0: of younger kids, and the riding team is composed of kids who just want to learn to ride, and those who become good enough, we promote to the polo team. So we're creating a feeder to continuously grow. And the difference between Morehouse and Best Academy, mm-hmm. imagine starting a basketball team at our college with kids that never played basketball before. So now we got a teacher that play basketball. Well, the kids at other schools that play basketball, they've been playing all their lives. So you have zero chance of being great or winning. You never will, because you just started too late in the game.
1: Right.
0: Polo, that's what's happening at Morehouse. These kids, a lot of these kids that play at Morehouse, they're starting to play and ride as freshmen in college. And they're playing against kids who've been riding horses and playing polo
1: all their lives,
0: 10
1: probably.
0: Years, right?
1: Yeah.
0: So now with Best Academy, we're able to feed players to Morehouse Polo Team that have been playing and riding for, you know, 5, 6, 7 years, and they're pretty good. So that helps to improve the winning percentages at the Morehouse team.
1: And for young people like Quentin and others to see the black athletes, the professionals and leaders succeeding in polo and equestrian sports, I mean, what does that mean, do you think?
0: First and foremost, for anybody that sees black kids ride, I don't care if you're in Africa or wherever you are, you see these black kids riding and playing polo, you cannot unsee it. It's life-changing for your eyes, okay, and for the experience. And for these kids to do it, it's life-changing for them, because now their confidence level says, I've done something that most people said I couldn't do. I'm doing something that most people never seen anybody like me do before. So guess what? There's nothing else I cannot do at this point. The confidence that you have to do anything grows exponentially, okay? And I think for other black kids to see these kids do it that look like them is a powerful thing, okay? Even if you don't play polo, you know that, okay, this is something that's obtainable. This is something that, and I think even people like us as adults,
1: mm-hmm.
0: we never seen our thought that our grandkids or our kids could play this game. And now you see them play, you say, wow, I should get my little Bobby into this now. You know, I can't tell you how many people have come to me and say, hey, I would like to get my grandson or my kid in this game. Can you give me some advice how to do that? Because a lot of times we do have the resources to do it. It's a function of having access and opportunity. So that's been a huge, huge part of our success too.
1: And if people are

0: listening right now, what should they do, or what can they do to get their children or their niece and nephews and someone in their family who they feel need an outlet, perhaps? What can they do?
1: It's as simple as a Google search, polo lessons. Okay, there are places that teach. I would recommend, however, to start off maybe with just riding lessons, because to learn how to ride a horse, control a horse, is a lot easier to transition into polo than trying to learn how to ride and play at the same time. So I think to develop what we call a good seat and foundation in riding, mm-hmm. before you move on to playing polo. Because I think also when you learn how to ride, you know, who knows? Polo may not be the your path. Maybe you love jumping. Maybe you love dressage. There's other areas, avenues of opportunity in equestrian sports, mm-hmm. beyond polo. And I've enjoyed many of them. So I think that to give kids the opportunity to touch and try different disciplines is a great idea.
0: Well, in the realm of, no, she didn't ask that question. Okay, so when we watch things like the Derby and you talk about equestrian sports, mm-hmm. they're tiny, tiny people riding these horses. Mm-hmm. So we need to be tiny to ride?
1: No, that's for horse racing.
0: Okay.
1: And it is, you know, I think they want each rider and all his tack or equipment to weigh a certain amount to make the fight fair, if you will. You know what I mean? Mm-hmm. Every horse carries the same weight.
0: Right.
1: So it's not like one horse is put at a disadvantage carrying a much lighter or heavier person. But in actual equestrian sports, I've seen guys 300 pounds on horses, and I see guys 280 playing polo.
0: I'm not going to tell you about my battles with Rosebud, the horse in North Georgia. I'm not going to tell you about that. Okay. I'll tell you about that off the mic. So everybody, we're talking to Miguel Wilson. And of course, through your passion for polo and fashion, you created the Atlanta Fashion and Polo Classic. It's an annual event, right?
1: It is.
0: So when is it coming up?
1: It's our ninth year doing this.
0: Oh, wow.
1: And it is September the 19th this year at the Horse Mansion in Fairburn, Georgia. And this year is going to be bigger and better than any year before. We have a host of celebrities coming. We have Tyrese coming. He's going to be performing for us.
0: Mm-hmm.
1: We have Big Bank, a lot of local favorites, Pastor Troy. We got Kenny Burns hosting.
0: Wow.
1: We got three party tents. So celebrating the culture. So it's all about a celebration of our culture. I think too often when anything is considered black, it's looked upon as being less than mm-hmm. or lower, right? Even as a designer, you know, we tend to think of ourselves doing $5 t-shirt money. Well, I wanted to create a luxury event.
0: 3 for $10.
1: Yeah, there you go. But I wanted to create a luxury event
0: mm-hmm.
1: focused on our culture so that we can start to see each other differently, so that we can understand, instead of giving these other companies a $300 t-shirt money, we have brands out here that you should support that have a very high quality product. We celebrate by, we have a black spirit tasting bar.
0: Okay.
1: Which has a number of black owned spirits. You know, we do have, you know, traditional spirits. We have fortunate to have Tito's as a sponsor. They've been a sponsor for many years now. And but we also make room for the brands that typically don't make it to a luxury event. Okay, and that's so key, you know, such as Greenwood Whiskey and West End Gin and Love Prosecco, all these, you know, we got champagnes.
0: Yeah.
1: And tequilas, Don Henrique tequila, high quality products, but black owned.
0: And Miguel Wilson, everyone, that's who we're talking to today, Miguel Wilson. Why is the combination of the fashion and the polo, why is that such a powerful way to introduce new audiences to the sport?
1: Well, to be honest with you, it's more about, you know, me being able to express my passion. I have a passion for fashion. I have a passion for polo. Nobody else was really putting the two together, and I did it. So that was what I saw to be, number one, a good business idea. And, you know, for a lot of guys that are going to the Polo Classic, they need a suit. So where else, what's a better place to go to for an event than Miguel Wilson Collection to get a nice suit? So it serves many purposes. You know, it feeds my company. It feeds other people.
0: Helps the community.
1: Mm-hmm.
0: And it also helps, you know, we talked about the Morehouse Polo Club, the Atlanta Best Academy Polo Team. Mm-hmm. So how does your event, the Atlanta Fashion and Polo Classic, directly help support those entities?
1: So we raise money. First and foremost, we give them exposure.
0: Okay.
1: So these kids get a chance to play in front of the biggest crowd that they've ever been in front of. And to have these players be able to do it, even the Morehouse team, they haven't played in front of crowds this size other than to be here. This is

0: first year, quite frankly. They were there, although we started the team in 2019. This will be the first year we had players from the Marlins team actually play on the field. So this is exciting to have both players from the only HBCU team with the polo team and the only high school team play together for the first time. So that's very exciting. So to have them have that level of exposure is key, but also it helps to raise money for the programs. Specifically the Best Academy program, where we take and provide the kids with lessons and the equipment. And it's so expensive. I mean, we you know, as a fashion designer, one of the things that was always important to me is that the kids look like they were, I don't want them to look like they just started playing polo.
1: Mm-hmm.
0: I don't want them to look like, you know, they come from a space that's less than the competition. So I invest greatly in them looking phenomenal, including $1,000 helmets we have made in Europe. So
1: so we come out, they're gonna look good, they're gonna look the part,
0: they're gonna look the part. But that's what supports it, supports me being able to keep these programs moving.
1: And so it's very important, I can tell that you have your sponsors, your fashion designers, your community partners, attendees, to keep the polo program sustainable, right?
0: Mm-hmm.
1: So when people purchase the tickets and they attend the events, they sponsor the classic, or simply bring someone new into the polo community, what are they actually helping to build, you feel, Miguel?
0: One, I think they're helping to build these companies, these black-owned companies. I don't think there's any other place I've seen where a black luxury event, an event that's done on the luxury level, celebrating our culture. And, you know, I'll give you a quick example. We think about soul food, and most people won't think about, they think about soul food as something that's like, okay, cheap food, right? But I do gourmet soul food because it's a celebration of black culture. And, you know, no one else will put the word gourmet in front of soul food, right? So I am saying to everyone, our culture is luxury. We define luxury, the food, the fashion, the spirits, right? The signature cocktails, the entertainment. You know, too often we look at us and say, you know, that's not top quality, but it is. And I'm showing the world that this is black culture done at a luxury level.
1: The website again, Miguel?
0: The website, you can go to fashionandpolo.com. You can go to Instagram, Fashion and Polo Classic, or Miguel Wilson Collection. Everything is Miguel Wilson Collection.
1: Final question to you, Miguel, and I'm so happy and so honored to have you in here today. When you look at the young people who are being introduced to polo through Best Academy and the legacy being built through Morehouse, what do you hope this movement ultimately means for the next generation?
0: I think it just opens doors for everything else. I'm not looking at it limited to just polo. I think it opens doors of possibility to do other things, anything. There's nothing that we cannot do. We excel at so much. We are the ones that dictate culture. We're the ones that the world follows when it comes to what we say is greatness. But we have not found a way to capitalize on our greatness. And this is what Fashion Polo Classic is about. Us capitalizing on our creations, on our inventions, on our creativity, and our culture.
1: Atlanta-based fashion designer, entrepreneur, polo player, philanthropist, and advocate for expanding access to equestrian sports, Miguel Wilson. It's been an honor. So thank you for coming in.
0: My pleasure. Thank you so much for having me.
1: Of course, of course. And everyone, thank you for partaking in this yet another edition of Atlanta Up Close. And of course, you know, you can always listen to on the Odyssey app. I'm Maria Boynton.
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1: Folks want to learn more about Black Women Unmuted. What should they do?
0: Go to blackwomenunmuted.com and you can see the journalism that we've done there.
1: Talk about it. 25 years ago.
0: Yeah.
1: And we talk about 9/11, September 11th, 2001. You were on Air Force One with President George W. Bush. Let's talk about the moment that everything changed. I mean, take us back to that morning before you even knew about an attack. What do you remember about the atmosphere, let's say in the motorcade at that school in Sarasota, Florida?
0: Well, to set the scene for that,
1: okay.
0: I want people to understand the body watch. You know, the media travel with the president at all turns in case something happens. So 98% of the time, it's boring. He's not up to much. And people in the press corps will judge a trip based on its dullness or potential for being a big deal.
1: Mm-hmm.
0: So that particular trip, the president was going to Florida to hang out with his brother. He was going to give a speech about education. And at the time, the economy was on everybody's mind, and we wanted to hear from him about the economy, and he was focused on education. So the trip got written off like, oh, that's not going to be a big deal. That's not the best trip to go on, you know?
1: Mm-hmm.
0: So they called it, some people called it a scrub trip, meaning take the underlings and send them on that trip, because the one after that was when the president was going to the United Nations to lay out his foreign policy or his international policy objectives.
1: Mm-hmm.
0: So the big glorified correspondents wanted that trip, not the scrub trip to Florida.
1: Wow.
0: I had just come off of a travel rotation where the president went to his ranch in Waco. Say that three times fast, right? And I was not in the original rotation for that trip.
1: Mm-hmm.
0: Coming off travel, you don't take that trip. You take the next one.
1: Right.
0: But I was sent on this trip anyway. And I remember having a conversation with my mother about it because I was annoyed.
1: Your mother here in Atlanta.
0: My mother was here, right here in Atlanta. And I told her, because she was checking base with me when I got back home. And I said, I'm back and I'm going right back out. Mm-hmm. And it's annoying to me.
1: Mm-hmm.
0: I don't want to do this lousy trip. And she said, well, how bad could it be? She said, how bad could it be? I mean, we were looking at a Sunday through Tuesday, and hardly any news was going to get made. He was due to come back on Tuesday, midday. You can have the rest of your day to yourself.
1: Right.
0: You know, and I said, oh, you know, you've got a point there. And I began to feel a little better about it,
1: mm-hmm.
0: and put my head down and said, I'm going to plow through the dull, boring trip to Florida and back. And I scheduled.
1: It wasn't boring.
0: I scheduled my life.
1: Right.
0: So on the morning of September 11th, what I was thinking is I would get into the travel pool for the last leg back to Washington. The president was supposed to wrap all of that by noon.
1: Mm-hmm.
0: And I was going to go get a mani-pedi. I was going to go pop in and see a friend who was in the hospital at the time on Andrews Air Force Base where we flew in and out of there.
1: Right. Mm-hmm.
0: And that was my plan. I said, okay, so this isn't so bad at all. I get a whole half a day where I can do this agenda for myself, and I was supposed to be off right after that. And that morning was uneventful. My press colleague did the super early morning jogging pool with the president because I was not going to do the super early morning jogging.
1: Like, I have my day planned, and it doesn't include jogging.
0: My day is planned, and it doesn't include jogging. It does include pulling you out of the pool so that I can take the trip home early.
1: Mm-hmm.
0: Which, you know, this is the nitty gritty of the back scene with the political reporters. So I was looking forward to just getting home.
1: Right.
0: And the day before, the president had gone down early. He was visiting with his

0: brother. He didn't have any more public events. And the press and staff and Secret Service agents, everyone, the whole travel body that was moving with the president, we were just hanging out in the hotel bar and the hotel lobby and having fun. I remember thinking this was fun to just be, everyone was so relaxed, you know. Mm-hmm. There was no news being committed. They had all of us on hard deadline. And it was nice. The very next morning, as soon as we're in motion to Emma Booker Elementary School, is when we began to hear a plane hit the World Trade Center. So, lacking video, at the time, I was in the pool van in the motorcade with the president. Mm-hmm. We didn't have access to video or TV. Smartphones at that time weren't as smart as they are now. They were just plain old mobile
1: phones.
0: We're
1: talking 25 years ago. Yeah,
0: it was a phone number that you could call someone on.
1: Mm-hmm.
0: So I didn't know the scale of this. I thought some unfortunate twin-engine Cessna accidentally hit the building. So I was looking to ask about it. When we arrived at the school, the reporters who had pre-positioned at the school were running out of the building to meet us, and they said, "Did you guys get anything or hear anything about the plane that hit the World Trade Center?" And I said, "No. What pilot error happened around that?" And they said, "No, it was a jet." And then I knew then things were going to go downhill very fast. So we only had a few minutes to talk about that amongst ourselves when they placed us in the classroom to wait for the president to come in for the reading lesson with mm-hmm. the second graders. And we said, "Yeah, we've got to ask him about that." And I was sorting in my head, how do I get this question in to this man with my voice being what it is? I'm destined to get drowned out by the booming radio voices of the men in the pool.
1: Mm-hmm.
0: There were a few women in the pool, but we would get shouted down in that kind of an environment. You know what I'm talking about.
1: I know what you're talking about.
0: The same scrums that happen and the male voices carry.
1: Right.
0: So I said, I know someone's going to yell it. So I'll just be ready to report it mm-hmm. and not focus so much on actually being the one to ask the question.
1: Mm-hmm.
0: And, all of that planning didn't matter because his chief of staff walked into the room from the side door and walked right over to the president and gave him the news that a second plane had hit the tower. I watched the color drain from the president's face and he seemed lost in thought. And I said, "Don't need to yell a question now. His face just confirmed this." I think he was trying to figure out how to deal with that with respect to the children in the room.
1: And Sonya, did you immediately understand the significance of what you were witnessing at that time, or were you still trying to piece together what was happening like every other reporter was doing at that time?
0: A little of both, actually. Mm. I knew that something of great magnitude had gone down, and I also could see the need to gather more facts, that the clear set of facts were not going to come just from that, and that we needed to pursue more over the next few hours in a very contained environment. So I left it to the men in the pool to yell the question. I knew there was one guy with a really deep voice whose question would carry. And the president cut him off before he could say anything because he didn't want that yelled in front of the children.
1: Right.
0: And they hustled us out of the room. And he went to the library of the school where he was supposed to give a speech about the education agenda he had put together. No Child Left Behind.

0: what became of that agenda. Mm-hmm. And instead he said, we have been hit by terrorist attack. And only when the president said, used that word terrorism, that he said terrorism against our country will not stand, is when I got it.
1: That was when you knew how critical and crucial this moment was?
0: I knew it involved terrorism, that there had been an attack on our soil versus some accident that claimed a lot of lives.
1: Was there any point when, you know, I've been a member of the press corps and everything, was there a moment when the press corps just stopped behaving like the normal press corps would?
0: Well, first of all, the press corps is not normal. Nobody's normal. That there's always something odd going down in a press corps.
1: Yeah.
0: But it's as if everyone kicked in. Okay. Is what happened.
1: Okay.
0: Everyone kicked into overdrive at the same time and began chasing. We also had to haul it because he was leaving immediately to go to Washington, which meant we had to run. And they were hustling us really hard.
1: And when you learned that you were being evacuated, Sonya, what was your first thought?
0: Oh my God. And I was still stuck on terrorism.
1: Mm-hmm.
0: How do I get to the bottom of this? Because I knew they were going to close the gate. They were not going to share information that's based on intelligence. They were never going to tell us anything. So I knew I was trapped in a news-free zone where I wasn't going to be able to get the story if by conventional means.
1: Mm-hmm.
0: And also, there's a process to moving around with the president when the White House is mobile. So having to stay on top of that was also a challenge.
1: How long were you up in the air? Once y'all got into Air Force One, mm-hmm. how long were y'all up there?
0: We circled for about 3 hours, really. We left Sarasota, Florida, a little before 11. And we didn't land. We eventually landed at Barksdale Air Force Base in Louisiana so the president could speak to the nation. They mm-hmm. wanted him to tape his remarks and they would air it once we were gone again.
1: Right.
0: So they had told us we're going here. Well, they didn't tell us where we were going. They said they didn't even tell us we were circling. We figured out we were circling because we continued to hear and see the same local affiliate coverage.
1: Or the same clouds.
0: And yeah. the same clouds, right? So it became a question of having to apply common sense and observation skills
1: mm-hmm.
0: versus relying only on what you're being told. They were not sharing our location with us. So I said, well, how do we know we're not landing in Canada or Mexico,
1: mm-hmm.
0: which would have been abdication of power? Like, how do we know? I see palm trees. Does this mean we're in Mexico? But we were in Louisiana.
1: Okay.
0: And we were in low country. So that was about a 3 hour period of time there.
1: Was there ever a moment when you were aboard Air Force One and everyone were talking to Sonya Ross? She was with President George W. Bush on 9/11. Of course, this is the 25th year since 2001. Was there a moment when you were aboard Air Force One, Sonya, when you personally feared that the plane or the president might be attacked?
0: Yes.
1: Talk about that.
0: They scrambled us to the plane, first of all, on two wheels. I was in the back of a press van just holding on for dear life.
1: Mm-hmm.
0: And they magged our bags again as in searched our bags. They ran bomb sniffing dogs over our luggage. And the dogs were so agitated. There was dog spittle on our luggage because the dogs were all worked up.
1: Mm-hmm.
0: My sister got through on my phone during the van ride from Emma Booker School to take off on Air Force One in Sarasota. And she asked me, where are you? Are you safe? Now, my sister was at the hair salon where she worked here in Atlanta,
1: mm-hmm.
0: watching things unfold on TV. And I said to her, yes, I'm safe. I'm with the president. And I asked her to please, we're getting ready to fly out, but please do not tell our mom that I'm flying.

0: I didn't want her to know I would be in the air because she would only worry.
1: Right.
0: So I asked my sister, a minister, to lie to our mother all day. Mm-hmm. And she did it. I guess she got forgiven for that later. But she made me pray for traveling mercy while I was in that van on the way to the plane. And she said an amazing prayer. She asked God to mobilize the angels on the wings of the plane and bring everybody home safely, and told me to check in when I got there. I said, okay. And as I was scooping up my stuff to get on the plane, I used my mobile to call my boss mm-hmm. in DC to mm-hmm. say we were taking off and I expected to get a briefing. My boss said, a plane has hit the Pentagon. I got to go. So as we were getting ready to board a flight that they told us was going to go back to Washington, I knew there was no way he could go back to Washington if a plane hit the Pentagon.
1: Right.
0: So we were going up into the sky with no real idea of where we were going to go.
1: Y'all, we're talking to Sonya Ross. 25 years since 9/11. She was with President George W. Bush, my girlfriend, Sonya Ross. I got to tell you, it's wonderful to see you, to sit here next to you. You know, you described seeing the F-16 fighter jets flying alongside Air Force One. I mean, what did that sight mean to you in that very moment?
0: Well, that was toward the end of the day, mm-hmm. And the president was returning to Washington, and I looked out the window and could see an F-16 on the wing of the plane, like literally close enough to make out the profile of the pilot. And I thought about my sister's prayer of angels on the wings of the plane. And there were fighter jet escorts on the plane. I'm not sure they were there the entire time. There was a period of time where they had to scramble, which I found out years later. Mm-hmm. There was a period of time where they really had to scramble the jets into the air. So there was a gap between when the plane took off and when the F-16s could protect it. And I was up there in the sky, and one of my colleagues, Eric Washington, was the sound guy for CBS. He was reclined back in the chair of the plane with his feet up, and I was nervous. I was completely nervous, you know.
1: Was it silent on the plane?
0: It was quiet. Yes, very quiet. And I was talking with Quay Bowie, who was the freelance photographer for Newsweek. Mm-hmm. And he was crouched in the aisle with his camera beside my chair. And we had this running joke. They would take pictures of each other while on assignment. The photographers would get bored and just start taking pictures of some of everything. So I was telling him, Quay, don't take my picture. And he said, I'm not going to take your picture. Then he's like, I wonder how everything's going in Washington. He was worried about his girlfriend. Mm-hmm. And we were having a conversation, and Eric chimes in. What are y'all scared of? This is the safest plane in the world. And I said, well, the Pentagon is the safe building, too, and it got bombed today. So we were kind of, I guess, using morbid humor almost to survive it. But toward the end of the day, it was a relief, really, because at the time we didn't know how many days we would be out.
1: Mm.
0: We were thinking it could take 3 or 4 days, or they were taking the president to a bunker for his safety. And they denied taking the president to a bunker for his safety. But I saw the president get into an elevator shaft that had nowhere to go but down. They told me he was going to a secure room for a national security briefing,
1: mm-hmm.
0: but they also left us outside by a tree. Now, according to the nuclear bunker plan
1: mm-hmm.
0: for the president's
1: You were the safety, nuclear bunker pool.
0: We were the nuclear bunker pool. There were five of us,
1: mm-hmm.
0: Allegedly. Under this plan, we were to go to the bunker, too, with the president. And that did not happen. So in my

0: focus on galley humor at the time, I said, so basically we'd get left outside to go
1: next to a
0: nuclear
1: tree
0: winter if there were a bomb that mm-hmm. caused him to have to go to the bunker. And I said, yeah, okay, I see how that works. But they took us to an adjacent building and to wait, what they call a pool hold. So we were waiting over there.
1: Did you ever think about just putting down your notebook and just living through the moment?
0: No, because I had a job to do, and I was keenly aware, you know, I was keenly aware of what happens to underestimated people mm-hmm. when you are not expected to be able to perform at a certain level. I was keenly aware of that. And I didn't want my performance that day to become a statement about what people who look like me could do. I didn't want anybody to say, well, that's Sonya Ross. She didn't handle it well. And I was determined to outperform in that limited capacity that day because somebody coming behind me might not get the opportunity based on what I do.
1: Yeah.
0: How I handled it. So I said, I'm going in here and I'm going to do the best job I can do. And that will not be attached to my name.
1: Everyone, we're talking about 9/11, September 11th. 25 years later, what is the one image, Sonya Ross, from September 11th that you still cannot shake?
0: There's more than one that I cannot shake.
1: Okay.
0: The images of people jumping from the buildings in Manhattan. I can't shake that. There's a photo of a young black woman who was wearing professional clothing, and she was covered in ash from head to toe.
1: Yeah.
0: I have never been able to shake her, the visual of her, and found out years later that she died of cancer, possibly caused by that exposure that day. Mm-hmm. Haven't been able to shake that. I can't shake the school pictures of the little children who were on the plane that hit the Pentagon, D.C. school children, three of them. They were on their way to a science fair or something like that in California, escorted by their teachers, and they all perished on the plane that hit the Pentagon. There was one little boy, I think his name was Bernard Brown, and they posted his photo in a news report on one of the local affiliates in D.C. the following morning, September 12th, when I got up to go right back out there to work. I saw that report and saw his innocent little face and just broke.
1: Mm.
0: Yeah.
1: Sonya, I'm so grateful to you for coming in, sitting down with us. We kept you for an entire program for an hour.
0: Oh, wow.
1: And thank you so much for just being in our world, in our lives, and always having that great sense of humor and always being the great professional that you are.
0: Well, thank you for having me, Maria. It's good to be here with you, my friend.
1: All righty. Everyone, thank you for listening to yet another edition of Atlanta Up Close. 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

0: 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We'll be talking IRAs, some frequently asked questions that Ryan and the team get at Black Oak Asset Management. We're going to bring them to the show today and answer those for you. I think it's going to be very helpful for anyone that is saving into an IRA, maybe getting close to retirement, thinking through, hey, how to best utilize this tool. Today's show will answer some of those questions, plus some pet peeves of the financial industry. Ryan's going to open up and share some of those with us today as well. So it should be a good show. Ryan, how's your week going?
1: It's good. It's been busy. I think my daughter had a game every day this week for high school softball. I was wanting a routine and here it is, and it's a routine, but it's a busy routine. So yeah, a lot of stuff going on there. Obviously my son's playing football. A lot of family stuff going on with, aging grandparent. And anyway, so yeah, life's kind of throwing a lot at me right now, but that's okay.
0: Yeah, there's never good timing for anything, right? Things are busy. No. That's kind of part of life. And again, that's kind of the role that you play for a lot of people too, right? I mean, things are going to be popping up all the time, and having someone on your side that you can trust to help you with planning, to help you make sure you're making the right decisions and not doing them based on emotion is so important. That's what the team does.
1: Yeah, that's a great point. You say that. I mean, that's a lot. Like you said, a lot of what we do, it's not just about, oh, what kind of returns am I going to get? Or, it's like when life does happen and you have situations come up and you're not sure how to handle them. And most decisions are financially related. It does have nothing to do with the rate of return in your 401k or your IRA, but it's life happening. So what are the best decisions I need to make? And that's where, having someone in your corner, like an advisor or a CPA or an estate planning attorney, just having those people in your corners is definitely good to have, especially during times where life throws curveballs at you and you're not sure what to do.
0: Yeah. If you find yourself in that position, hey, want to maybe sit down and have a conversation about what that planning process looks like? Again, phone lines are open, 800-388-0085. All right, let's talk first, Ryan, about some IRAs. I want to address some of these FAQs that you get all the time with people. And I've got five that kind of pulled out, and I want to get your perspective on them as a certified financial planner, as someone that's working with people day in and day out on this stuff, and some of the answers that you can maybe help other people that are thinking through some of these things. So the first one, I know sometimes people are asking, hey, what kind of return can I expect in an IRA? Everybody wants to know about, what is the expectation here? So why is this impossible really to answer for most people?
1: And it's amazing that question is asked a lot. And so the IRA is really just the registration or the shell of the account. And then obviously the money and the investments are inside of it. So yeah, I mean, it's basically an impossible question to ask. Now, depending on how aggressive people want to get or how conservative they want to get with their investments, you can give kind of a range. But again, there's still just uncertainty on a daily basis. So there could be a big, terrible event, or there could be great announcements of things that are going on in the economy. It shoots the market up or down, depending on what type of news it is. So to really answer, like, what kind of return can I expect, I always respond, well, I say it depends, and I'm not being non-committal here, but it does depend on how much risk you're gonna take on, because a risk, it's a math thing. I mean, it's a range of returns. It's a standard deviation thing, to kind of get really nerdy on you. If you ever took stat class, like, how many standard deviations do you go out from center? Well, the further you go out, the more certainty you can get from a range of return perspective. But there's always the slight if, you could fall outside those returns if a dramatic event happens, either good or bad. So yeah, the question is difficult to answer, but once we pinpoint people's risk tolerance, and then sometimes in some regards their risk capacity, then we can say, hey, this is kind of your expected returns based off of how you're constructed in your portfolio. So yeah, very impossible question to answer. You can't answer it anyways, because there's no certainties, but you can give kind of a range based off of what they're willing to risk.
0: Okay, good starting point there. Here's another one I know comes up a lot, right? The traditional IRA versus the Roth. Most people don't know which one they should be contributing to. So how do you help people make that decision?
1: We could do a whole show on this one.
0: I think we have before, yeah.
1: So contributing to a traditional versus a Roth. So yeah, a lot of factors go in, which we could go, again, spend a whole episode on the factors that determine one or the other.

0: does depend. Now, Roth or traditional, depending on your age, in 2026, if you're under the age of 50, you can do $7,500 into a Roth or a traditional or a combination of both, but you can't exceed the $7,500 total. So if you want to split some, I mean, you can do that, but you can't exceed the $7,500. If you're over the age of, or so 50 or older, then you can do $8,600 each year. So now it depends on, you can start talking about the tax question. You know, is your contributions to a traditional IRA, are they even deductible? Well, it depends. There's a lot of it depends. It depends on, you know, how you file your tax return. It depends on what the income levels are of each spouse. It depends on, do you have access to a retirement plan through work? So there's a lot of factors there. A Roth, so going back to a traditional, that's supposed to be pre-tax, but again, people may contribute to it with after-tax dollars, but then the growth then gross tax deferred, but you have to pay tax on it. Again, that's a whole rabbit hole itself, but then a Roth, you put that in with after-tax contributions, and it grows tax deferred and then tax free as long as you are at least 59 and a half and you meet the 5-year rule, meaning if you open a Roth at the age of 56 and then you start taking money out at 59, well, you don't meet the 5-year rule even though you meet 59 and a half age requirement. So you can take the principal out, the principal dollar amount out of a Roth, but the growth, if you take it out within that 5-year period, then the growth is subject to taxes. So there's some hoops and things you got to make sure of. Again, with a Roth IRA, if you make too much money, depending on if you're, you know, a single filer or married filing jointly, those income thresholds are a little bit different. But if you make too much money, you can't directly contribute to a Roth. And if you do contribute to a Roth throughout the year, and then you have a really good income year, and you're over those income levels, then you're going to have to do what is called a recharacterization, which means you have to take the contributions out for that year and put them in a traditional. Again, a lot of little nuances there to know how to navigate and what you can do, what's deductible, what you can do, what you contribute to. Do I have to do recharacterization? Again, a lot of stuff going on there, but yeah, knowing the nuances there, again, working with an advisor would help you be able to navigate those waters.
1: Yeah, no question. And again, that's why you should take advantage of the opportunity to reach out and have this free 15-minute conversation with Ryan. He can review your investing, your portfolio, make sure you have that right mix, make sure you are contributing to the right spot. But it begins with a phone call, 800-388-0085, to get in touch with Black Oak Asset Management. Again, 800-388-0085. You know, another thing you wanted to probably discuss in this conversation with Ryan is the Roth conversion. I know a lot of people talk about this, Ryan, and it comes up a lot of times. You get the question, hey, when is it a good idea, and what do I need to be thinking about before I do it?
0: Yeah, again, another one that goes a lot into it. I mean, I do like Roth conversions in general. It's again, taking money from a pre-tax traditional IRA and moving it to an after-tax account in the Roth IRA where you have to pay the tax. So whatever you take from the traditional and you put into the Roth, you just have to pay your federal and if you're in a state that has a state tax, so in the state of Georgia, yes, there's a state tax, you have to make sure that you can pay the tax on your own. So I would pay the tax out of your own checking account or your quote unquote back pocket versus the money that you move over. So hopefully that makes sense. If you want to move 20 grand from a traditional to a Roth, that is called a Roth conversion. So 20 grand goes into the Roth, and then you would pay your federal rate and your state rate on that $20,000. So that's where I say don't take it out of the $20,000, because then you don't have $20,000 that goes into a Roth. You may have, and I'm just making up a number, you may have $17,500 after you pay the tax out of it. Again, don't know the exact tax rates of everybody, but that's just an example. So I would rather have $20,000 in the Roth, growing tax deferred, tax free. Again, if you meet those rules that I mentioned, 59 and a half, and it's been open for 5 years, and have that growth grow tax free for as long as possible. So the way I tell people, money in a traditional, whether it's a pre-tax 401k or a pre-tax traditional IRA, you're going to eventually have to pay the tax. So let's look at

0: what tax bracket you're in, and maybe we can convert as much as we can to keep you in that same tax bracket before you spill over into the next one. That way we have a pretty definitive, like, hey, this is going to be your tax bill as long as you stay in the, you know, 22% tax bracket or the 24% tax bracket. So I'm a big proponent of it, because I guess the big question we don't know are, what are tax rates going to be 15, 20, 30 years from now? Nobody knows. I think, my professional opinion, I think they'll be higher because we have a pretty big debt problem in our country. So I can't imagine them being much less. I guess it's possible, but I really can't imagine them being much less. So I would rather know my tax rate, convert at that level, and then let it grow tax-free and then take it out tax-free later in retirement.
1: We're answering some of the frequently asked questions around IRAs with Ryan Ledden, President and Financial Coach, a certified financial planner at Black Oak Asset Management. You can get in touch right now, 800-388-0085. Again, 800-388-0085. Another one here, Ryan. The rollover, this comes up a lot. How does someone know if they should be rolling over their 401k into an IRA?
0: Yeah, I mean, there needs to be some analysis done for sure. I mean, you hear a lot of people saying, oh, you leave a 401k or leave an old job, you know, move your 401k. I mean, you have three options. You can leave it there depending on what the account balance is. Some, like, really small account balances, when you leave, they'll send you a notification like, hey, this needs to be moved either to an IRA or to your new 401k. But again, those are like under $5,000-ish dollars when they kind of want you off their participant list now that you don't work there. But if it's a larger dollar amount, I mean, you can leave it there. You could also roll it over to a traditional IRA, or you can move it to your new 401k. So again, the blanket advice used to be, oh yeah, roll it over to an IRA. And that still may be the case. But as an advisor, we are supposed to look at that and analyze that and say, okay, what's the best fit for you? Is it in the new 401k? Maybe there's a great plan with a lot of great investment options, and it may be beneficial to do. Obviously, the benefit of a traditional IRA is you can put it in whatever you want. It's in an IRA. So it's, you know, any stocks, bonds, ETFs, mutual funds, they're really at your disposal, versus a 401k, you have limited choices, and that's okay. When I say limited, I didn't say bad. I just said limited. There's only so many options that you have, because you don't want to have too many. Then, you know, you have too many options. It's like, oh, crap, I really don't know what to do here. So those are your three options. Generally, I would move it to the new 401k or to a traditional IRA. Again, not that it's anything bad to leave it at an old employer plan, but, you know, it's consolidation. That way you just have an idea of where everything is at and what's it invested in.
1: All right. Again, these are some of the frequently asked questions that Ryan and the team get at Black Oak Asset Management. You can get in touch now and set up a time to talk with the team. 800-388-0085. Again, 800-388-0085. If you aren't sure about, hey, am I getting the most out of my IRA? Am I doing the right things? Do I need to roll over? Do I need to do a Roth conversion? So many things come up, and there's so many factors that weigh into that, again, which is why you want to make sure you're covering all your bases, making sure that this is the right decision for you and you're doing the best for your future. And it all begins the conversation with Black Oak Asset Management. 800-388-0085. All right, we'll be addressing some pet peeves. We'll let Ryan weigh in coming up next right here on Perfect Game Retirement.
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1: You're listening to Perfect Game Retirement. Glad to have you here with Ryan Ledden, President and Financial Coach, a certified financial planner at Black Oak Asset Management. Again, phone lines are open now, 800-388-0085, 800-388-0085. We also like to answer questions here on the show every week, which we got one from Marty in Duluth. Ryan, I want to throw your way and get your thoughts on. So he says, I've been investing in my 401k faithfully for the past 20 years. I know my company has a Roth 401k option, but I like the tax deduction of the normal one. Is this wrong, or should I start splitting my contribution between the two? I want to max it out next year since I'm finally able to do that.
0: Is this wrong? No, I don't think there's a wrong answer here. At least you're doing your 401k and you're contributing to it. Hopefully, you know, doing as much as you can, hopefully maxing it out, hopefully capturing whatever match that you do have. Adding a Roth 401k option, many, many employers have been adding that in recent years. It was kind of a new thing, you know, five-ish years ago. We would ask clients and they'd be like, no, we don't have it. And it was, you know, 20 to 30% of our clients may have had it, but now it's just increasing more and more to give that availability.

0: to put in after-tax contributions. So, you know, where a lot of times I recommend is not necessarily, hey, what's your current tax rate and deductions and all that. I mean, that does factor in, but I also want to see, like, you know, if you've been contributing to this for 20 years, it's probably a decent amount. Again, I don't want to speculate, but let's say it's $1 million for round numbers and it's all pre-tax because an employer match, as of now is pre-tax because that's a business deduction for the company. So if you have your contributions pre-tax, the match pre-tax, you got $1 million that has never been taxed. So you're going to have to pay tax as you take that money out, which is fine. Especially if you're in a significantly lower tax bracket in retirement, which we've come to find out most of our clients are basically in the same one. You know, they don't have this huge difference in their tax rates from when they're working and when they retire. Again, that's not everybody, but it seems to be the general trend. So yeah, I mean, I would add some Roth money to that mix. And a lot of times I tell our clients to let's say you're doing 10%, into your, 401k. So maybe just change it. Do 1% at a time. Do 9%, 1%, you know, 8 and 2. Like do that little over time. So the paycheck impact is not going to be quite as much. I'm not saying to go from 10% pre-tax to 10% Roth. If you want to, that is perfectly okay. But you really did say the tax deduction is kind of what you'd like to get. So let's diversify your tax buckets in retirement by having some pre-tax, but also having some after-tax and tax-free money within that Roth 401k. So do it a little bit at a time, and I don't think you'll see a big financial impact by switching that over a little bit to Roth at a time.
1: All right. Appreciate that question, Marty. If you have one for us, reach out. Also, make sure you reach out directly to the team. Sit down with them and have that conversation about your plan. Any questions you might have, it's a great time to do that at 800-388-0085. If you have any financial questions, any retirement questions, you're getting close and haven't started thinking about planning and ready to do that, now's the time. 800-388-0085. All right, let's dive into some of the pet peeves in the financial industry because, look, every industry has its flaws, and the financial industry is no exception here. So I want you to kind of weigh in on some of these pet peeves here, Ryan, that many people have. And the first one is the fee structures. They're a little confusing for people. And I think that oftentimes keeps people from wanting to work with financial advisors because they just don't understand why there's so many different fee structures.
0: Yeah, that's a great question and great point. So yeah, I mean, depending on what type of advisor you work with, you know, there's commission-based advisors, there's fee-based, there's fee-only. So there's several different options that you have there. But then you can even get in even more granular with the investments that you do have. Certain mutual funds, mutual funds have an expense ratio. So there's expenses inside of that. ETFs, exchange traded funds, they have expenses inside of that as well. So getting a clear cut picture of how you pay your advisor and then also what your fees that you're paying internally from a fee structure standpoint for those investments. So if you work with a commission-based advisor, usually those commissions come off the front end. Like when a mutual fund is purchased, then there's commission that is paid to the advisor. A fee-based or fee-only, their lines are kind of blurred sometimes, but fee-based, that's what essentially what we are. And we're not just fee-only. We're fee-based because, I mean, we do help people with insurance if they need life insurance, if they need long-term care, if they need annuities, things like that. We'll help them with that if we need to, but we're mostly fee-based, which means we just charge a fee on the assets that we do manage, but that it covers everything that we help them with, whether it's estate planning, retirement planning, tax planning, Medicare, Social Security, all that's kind of included. So that fee comes out directly from their investment accounts. Sometimes we do fee-only plans where we charge a fee, but we don't manage any of the assets. We charge a flat fee to do a big, robust plan for individuals. So knowing the difference between the two, like our fee comes out per quarter. So clients see that come out 4 times a year. It's a transparent fee. They see it. It says advisor fee on there. So just having clarity on what that is and what you're paying for. Obviously we as advisors, yeah, it's a business and we do make money and that's part of it. But we don't hide our fee or, you know, anything like that. We're transparent with it. So people know exactly what they're paying for.
1: Yeah, absolutely. All right, we're going through some of the pet peeves in the financial industry. Ryan, I know as a sort

0: certified financial planner, you don't fit in this category. But, you know, one thing that people get frustrated with too is advisors that put their own goals ahead of their clients.
1: Yeah, that's that. I've seen that. It happens. But yeah, there may be, and commissions aren't a bad thing. I'm not poo-pooing on individuals who do get paid commissions. Again, if we do a life insurance policy or something like that, and if that's part of the financial plan, then yeah, that pays us a commission. But, you know, a lot of times those are put in place in conjunction with the actual plan. But sometimes I've seen people come in and they're like, I got this XYZ product. I have no idea what it is or what it does. And, you know, sometimes you may scratch your head and go, okay, if you don't know what you're trying to accomplish with that product or that strategy, then I'm not sure why it was done or why it was pushed on individuals. So I have seen that where they just don't understand. There's not bad products out there, in my opinion, because there's a fit for everything for someone out there, but it depends on what they're trying to do. And as long as that person can tell you exactly what they were trying to accomplish, it's not a bad product. There's some things out there that get kind of a bad connotation. Annuity is probably the easiest one to cherry pick, because there's some fee-based annuities out there that pay a fee just like your investments do. There are some commissions out there. But, you know, not all annuities are the same. There's a lot of different ones out there, and sometimes it's a fit for people. You know, you hear a lot of bad things about them, and I think they're a fit for some people, but it's got to be a fit. So, but yeah, putting their agenda or their goals or them winning a trip somewhere, I mean, that does happen, unfortunately.
0: Now we're talking about some of the pet peeves in the financial industry. And again, if you want to sit down and just have a conversation of what does that planning process look like for me? What are some of the things that I need to focus on? And how does Black Oak help me with that? You can set up a time now. It's free to do. It's an easy phone call. We've got a lot of people that say, hey, I wish I would have done this earlier. I wish I would have called and actually had this conversation weeks ago and not just kept putting it off and putting it off. But that number, 800-388-0085, it's a complimentary call. Chance to sit down, talk with Ryan and the team there. 800-388-0085. What you won't find at Black Oak is a cookie cutter, one size fits all sales pitch. And again, this is another thing that frustrates people.
1: It does. I mean, there's no, you know, no customization, if you will, to people's portfolios. And it's okay to have portfolios built to have kind of in certain risk tolerances and time frames and timelines and goals that they're trying to accomplish. So that's okay. You know, to scale and manage a lot of people's assets, and sometimes you have to do that, but have a cookie cutter for each individual, for everyone is not going to be a fit at all. And then sometimes you go to these potential dinner seminars. I mean, my dad gets invited to them all the time. There's usually some kind of sales pitch when it comes to that. I'm not saying all dinner seminars are that way. I tell them, hey, go, you may learn something. It's okay. But having those kind of sales pitches done, it does happen. And you know, people ask, hey, do you do these things or do you do this? And so it does happen. There's some advisors out there that do it, and that's okay. That's how they want to build a business. That's no problem. But, one size fits all is definitely not the approach that we take.
0: All right. Along those same lines, Ryan, those big companies out there, and there's some big ones, right? I mean, we don't have to name any names, but you know, kind of like what we said earlier about putting your own goals ahead of your clients. You know, there's a lot of big companies that push products, specific products, and they might even do that before even having a conversation to understand what your needs and what your goals are.
1: Yeah, I mean, there's definitely product pushers out there. There's plenty of companies that do it. And there's not like one, you know, solution or strategy to every situation. I've been in that world where you're in a big company and they want you to do this and this and this, and just wasn't for me, and that's okay. But yeah, big companies sometimes do push certain products, and there's products out there for a reason, but just it needs to fit into a cohesive plan. Then that could be a possibility, but to push it on everyone is not the right thing to do.
0: I got a couple more pet peeves here with Ryan Ledden of Perfect Game Retirement. Buzzwords and jargon. These don't mean anything to the average person, Ryan. We hear them all the time. You know, we see all the acronyms. There's a lot out there that people just really can't truly grasp, and it kind of goes over their head. And it could be a pet peeve for a lot of people. What's most important to know and to pay attention to?
1: I think it's taking complex situations, investments, products, fill in the blank with whatever word you want to use, and make it understandable for a lot of people. I feel like that's what we do a good job. There's a lot of people here that

0: that used to be former educators, including myself, that do a good job, because some people, yeah, this may be a second language for them, and they get it, they understand, but then it could be a completely foreign language to others where they're just like, I have no idea what this means. So I think taking some complexity in our industry, which every industry has, again, my wife's a veterinarian, she talks medical terms, and I'm like, I don't know what you're saying. doesn't make sense to you. I'm like, sense to me. I'm like, whoa, why didn't you just say that? I understand what that is. So we take pride in that. We want to take things and say, okay, this is what this is trying to do, or this is this lingo that we're using, but here's what it's actually doing. So I think making sense of things that can be overwhelming for a lot of people, and not talk over their head or make them feel stupid. I think that's where we're really good at to take these complex situations and products and investments and then make it understandable for people.
1: All right. Well, there are some things that are frustrating out there, but hey, one thing that I know you won't regret and be frustrated with is having that conversation with the team at Black Oak Asset Management. It's a free call. We open the phone lines up every single week for you to set that up. 800-388-0085. Go ahead and do that now. Take advantage. If you're getting close to retirement, want to start thinking about planning a little more, hey, just have running the team review things. See where you stand, get a second opinion on how you're doing. You can do that at 800-388-0085. Also, go deeper inside the conversation on YouTube. Just search for Black Oak Asset Management and Perfect Game Retirement. You'll find plenty of conversations similar to this one, getting a lot more detail, learn more about the planning process, and hey, become a little bit more educated about retirement planning and everything you need to do to prepare yourself for that next chapter of life. But that'll do it for us this week on Perfect Game Retirement. We appreciate you being a part of the show. As always, Ryan, thank you for your time. Look forward to catching up next week. Hope you have a good week.
0: Enjoyed it.
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0: Because we are filling some big shoes this morning.
1: Big shoes,
0: there
1: big shoes. There we go.
0: That, ladies and gentlemen, for those of you who don't know, our producer, Noelle, and she is going to be with me this morning because Mr. Crenshaw, listen, 24, 36 hours passed and nobody gave him an award. So he got one and he's gone. But Sam, he really is on assignment this morning.
1: He is.
0: And he's covering Falcons.
1: Yeah, he is where the players play right now.
0: Yes,
1: or where
0: is.
1: They will play at 1 o'clock today. Can you tell, Greg? I am excited. I'm ready to go. I'm ready to run through a wall.
0: You ain't the only one.
1: Now, we'll see what 1:15 comes, you know, looks like. But right now, I'm ready to go.
0: Okay. Well, for different reasons. I'm full of caffeine. That's why I'm ready. But you're ready to go knock somebody's head off. But I want to start off. Sam is, like I said, he's following the Falcons. And Friday night, and we'll talk about this throughout the show, but Sam was given another award.
1: He was.
0: He was given the Silver Circle Award. And it's just, you know, I get confused with all of these different descriptions of the award that all fall under the broadcasting umbrella. They all fall under the media / broadcasting of excellence umbrella.
1: Right.
0: And that's Sam.
1: Of course.
0: But he got one on Friday night. And oh, you know, y'all need to hush that.
1: Yeah, something like that.
0: That's what he did. Oh, y'all need to stop. Stop.
1: No.
0: I am. You know what's funny? As we were getting ready to go on, something happened.
1: What happened?
0: And I now have a nugget to start this show. We got a lot of sports to talk about. And by the way, Noelle and I got 10 pounds of stuff, and we got to fit it into a 5-pound bag
1: because we
0: only got
1: do.
0: Us till 9 o'clock. We are the opening act for this inaugural week of football.
1: Yeah, we are
0: NFL
1: open
0: football.
1: To the open to the open to the open.
0: Thank you.
1: Yeah.
0: So that happened. So here's what I was thinking about. As we're coming on here, I'm getting all my notes together, and I saw something, and it got me thinking. Really quick, as you were literally doing the intro, and I said, I'm going to ask Noelle this. So you know what today, on this 13th day of September, a lot of insignificant information that I threw out there, and I threw out birthdays too. And a person who would have been celebrating a birthday today is Milton Hershey.
1: Huh.
0: Now, you can imagine who he was.
1: Yeah.
0: He had a title.
1: Okay.
0: Right? Now, think about this for a second. Milton S. Hershey is who you think he is. He's the dude who started the Hershey's Chocolate Company.
1: Yeah, shout out to Hershey, PA.
0: He was known. He had a name. And I'm thinking, this is like one of the best. He was known in this country as a chocolate tycoon.
1: Yeah, I can see that. Okay,
0: you know what
1: yeah.
0: I mean? So whatever,
1: chocolate tycoon.
0: You got the railroad tycoon. You got the this. Yeah. But if you're the chocolate tycoon, that's one of the best titles, period.
1: I mean, you're right, because without him, I don't know if we get Reese's as we do today. Like, it was a thing, but for like it to be sustainable and brought across the country, I don't know if Mr. Reese's could have done it without Mr. Hershey's.
0: Again, you are absolutely right, but mine is more basic. It's just being called
1: chocolate
0: all that
1: tycoon.
0: Other stuff is conversation.
1: I mean, you're not wrong, but that's what makes him the chocolate tycoon, but you're right. Yeah, that's a cool name.
0: And there is nowhere on the planet, maybe Greenland, maybe Antarctica, where they don't know chocolate.
1: Yeah.
0: And if you're the dude who's thought of as the best chocolate dude, that's a cool. So here's my question to you as we start off here early on this Sunday morning. If you could have a title, Noelle is the. What is like the, you are the, I'm not even going to try
1: so
0: to put you in that category. But like, I thought of one for me. If I could choose one.
1: Okay.
0: This is what I would like to be known of. Now, this is, again, I hadn't really given that much thought into it, but it's like, okay, this is a good one. This is almost as good as being the Minister of Chocolate.
1: Okay.
0: Or excuse me, the
1: Chocolate Tycoon.
0: Chocolate Tycoon. I would like to be known as the Minister of Happiness.
1: Oh, that's nice. I like that. The Minister of Happiness.
0: You know what I mean?
1: Oh.
0: That's
1: my, adorable.
0: There you go.
1: You can call me the Duchess of Atlanta Sports.
0: You got it. Well, Yeah. Why not Georgia?
1: Okay, I'll take it. I just got to go copyright it before L. Dunn.
0: Yeah, we do that all the time. We give information and we get all this stuff out there since Sam and I have been doing the show. I mean, everything from the biscuits and gravy game. We give out all kinds of
1: stuff. You see what I just said?
0: Stuff.
1: Yeah, I need to go copyright that before L. Duncan, actually.
0: It's too late.
1: You know,
0: it's too late.
1: Oh, she was looking Thursday night on Netflix.
0: I did not. I saw it briefly, but I didn't go back and watch it. How's she doing?

0: I mean, she was ill. She was great.
1: Okay.
0: New channel, same, you know.
1: Good, you know, listen.
0: Her and Devin McCourty and whoever else they had up there on that booth. Actually, Greg, interestingly enough, I finally found some validity for this Netflix broadcast. I know some people are annoyed. They got to click the Netflix button and play the $19, mm-hmm. $20 or whatever and watch it over there. But I did find one silver lining that I thought was interesting.
1: Okay.
0: On Netflix, because they don't have commercials for real.
1: Right.
0: You actually get to see whatever the halftime performance is in that stadium. We actually got to watch the Jonas Brothers.
1: Assuming you wanted to.
0: Right. I'm just saying, like, instead of it just being an in-stadium situation, and usually it's commercial breaks and other stuff going on, it's just in-stadium entertainment, we actually got to see the Jonas Brothers perform. I was like, oh, that's kind
1: of
0: cool.
1: Yeah, and the crazy part of it is they can promote that something separately for if they're going to take this around, you know, obviously it's around the world
0: mm-hmm.
1: where this is being seen. So it'd be interesting how it is promoted in other countries.
0: Yeah.
1: Given their popularity and the lack thereof of NFL football.
0: Right.
1: They know of it, but it's not like, but if you say so-and-so, like if you were to say Bruno Mars is doing halftime of whatever NASCAR event, you're going to get a whole different audience.
0: Right.
1: After halftime of a NASCAR event? Where'd I come up with that? Anyway, between races. So, all right, well, listen. God bless them. Everybody's printing money or finding ways to print money, and I'm not mad at nobody. But the way we absorb TV now got us back into, and sports, for that matter.
0: Yeah.
1: Kind of touched on a subject that you and I were talking about before the show, which we will get back into, because tomorrow night is the Emmy Awards.
0: Mm-hmm.
1: And you have some
0: on a Monday is so weird.
1: Well, because you got football. Ain't nobody going to be watching tonight. First night of Sunday Night Football and baseball still going on. Yeah, that was a smart move. They know early on they got to take a backseat to sports.
0: Fair.
1: So that's what's up with that. But we're going to get into that. Anyway, Sam and Greg Noel is in for Mr. Crenshaw this morning. Sports Radio 92.9 The Game. And as always on this Sunday morning, we have a little extra time. We start things off, kind of go over a number of things, and then we're going to focus on, say, like the NFL. From the whole 8 o'clock hour on, we're going to be talking pro football. But we got college football, obviously. The Braves are doing well. We're going to talk about that. Sam, I mean, he's one of the things he's got to be just going crazy about is he's not here right now to talk about it. Dude, he has been waiting for to get to where he is right now, and that's Ben Shelton.
0: Ben Shelton is only on my radar because Sam and Karen Prestain put him on my radar. Yep. You know, you put that A in front of it, I'm going to watch it. I'm going to see what's going on. And Atlanta, they got another reason to hate us. They're going to have another reason to hate us in a couple hours.
1: Now, let me ask you a question. Who's been? You had to notice this. We put him on your radar, but have you watched him play?
0: Yeah.
1: Okay, who's he wearing?
0: He's wearing the On brand. O-N. Yeah.
1: What's up with them?
0: Uh-huh, I've been watching. I've been paying attention. Yeah, so he has a completely different brand. This is a new brand. It's one of the brands that people are attributing to Nike's loss of market share.
1: Okay.
0: It's a new brand that's popular with the kids, popular with the walkers. It's supposed to be really lightweight, really comfortable. It's called On, O-N.
1: Mm-hmm.
0: And they're moving into apparel as well. But yeah, they're using him to up their brand.
1: Okay. Well, God bless him. And it's
0: Is
1: his friend Trinity in the same company, or does she wear?
0: No, she wears Adidas.
1: Okay.
0: Oh yeah, she three stripes. She be three striped out, and she has been three striped out U.S. Open. She is three striped out. I think I saw the other day she had on a a cheetah print Adidas Firebird jacket on with black stripes and a little Ben Shelton figure.
1: Here's my question.
0: And a honeydew.
1: Okay, I was waiting for you to get the honeydew thing out. But you know there was conversations.
0: Uh huh.
1: When you have these. When you have, you know,
0: the power couples.
1: I was gonna say something silly. You know, when you have these mixed marriages, mm-hmm. if you will, which company is more worried about the other one talking that person into joining them?
0: Oh, On 100%.
1: They're more worried.
0: Oh yeah,
1: that Trinity's gonna talk him out. Come on over to my side of the fence.
0: Yeah.
1: Okay. Well, you said there was up and coming.
0: They all was up and coming, but Adidas is existing and everlasting, and that check is long and plentiful, and the cash is real fast.

0: fast.
1: Okay, I'm just saying. This
0: I
1: sounds
0: can see
1: like
0: somebody
1: sounds,
0: over there real
1: this
0: quick.
1: This sounds like what we saw in Last Dance, where Michael was had to get pushed over to Nike because nobody would go with them, and he, they didn't have nobody but tennis players back then, and everybody was with Converse, and they thought they were making a lot of money, but they really weren't, and then Michael did what he did for Nike. So mm-hmm. I'm just wondering if Ben Shelton is in that similar position.
0: That is where he is, but Owen has to, you know, keep him there in order for it to work. It could be a Steph Curry situation where you pay him all this money and not really get what you think you're going to get out of it either, which wasn't on Steph. That was on Under Armour, but still.
1: Yeah, yeah. All right, listen, I don't know other than the state of Oregon who had a bad day yesterday as far as college football.
0: Man.
1: Oregon State and them. The most versatile animal on the planet, by the way, a duck. It can run, it can fly, it can walk, it can swim. You know, it does
0: Fair.
1: Everything. It is the most versatile animal on the planet. That's right, say it out loud, a duck.
0: Yeah, you're right, that's fair. Never even thought about it like that.
1: So,
0: wasn't versatile on that field, though, not yesterday.
1: They need
0: quack, quack.
1: Even with the loss, though, I wouldn't walk into traffic if I'm an Oregon fan, because what do we say every year? If you're going to lose, lose early.
0: Hey, yeah.
1: And now, and that's when you had BCS and the 14 playoff. Now we got 12, so they really not really that concerned.
0: Typically.
1: If they come back next week and start to look like Oregon.
0: Yes, typically. I think the downer for Oregon, if you're the players, is that you had NFL scouts and personnel there to look at your quarterback and some of the position players there, and I don't think things went the way that they wanted them to go.
1: Yeah.
0: I think that might have worked out better for Oklahoma State than it did Oregon yesterday.
1: I heard there's a couple of people that, you know, went to that game that boarded their plane out of Hartsfield.
0: Yeah. Uh-huh. Yeah.
1: Or maybe PDK.
0: Yeah, there were two people that took the Falcons PJ to go see what was going on, you know, trying to cover all bases. We got a 4 QB quarterback room, and they're trying to add a fifth,
1: That's
0: looks
1: right.
0: like.
1: He probably got a little connection with them from his days at Georgia, right? You know? No, I'm just saying, you know,
0: I mean,
1: here in town
0: know.
1: Here and making a guy, hey, why don't y'all come out here and see me? All right. Any thoughts on, listen, Georgia, I'm not even going to get into that.
0: They did what they were supposed to do.
1: Yeah, exactly.
0: Yeah, on to the next.
1: They did what they had to do, and we got somebody coming up later on in the show. We're going to talk about Georgia Tech.
0: Yeah.
1: Because I would, as opposed to the other teams we were talking about and talking about Oregon a minute ago, I'd be a little concerned if I'm a Tech fan. I don't know what to be concerned with overall. I'm going to let y'all who have more invested in this team, they're going to come on. We're going to talk about it. But, and then, you know, it's not like they were there on the field by themselves. Tennessee was there.
0: Yeah,
1: right?
0: But
1: and
0: you,
1: they did
0: you,
1: some
0: just,
1: stuff.
0: You just wanted a better show. Like, even if they lost, you just wanted a better showing out of Tech. Mm-hmm. To kind of show that they can hang with that level of competition, and right now after two games we're kind of questioning things.
1: yeah. So anyway, we're going to talk more about that one later on the show. I was hoping to see having some good news for David Archer today, but not so much. But only 3 points. They were just a field goal from tying this thing. But Iowa State
0: so close.
1: Lost Iowa.
0: Oh no,
1: 16-13. So. Yeah, what are you going to do?
0: Not the big state rivalry game.
1: So let's get back to this thoughts on everything that was all about Texas and
0: the battle of the former
1: Texas
0: Atlanta
1: and
0: Falcons
1: state.
0: Offensive yeah. coordinators, everybody. Arthur Smith on one side and Steve Sarkisian on the other.
1: What were you expecting? Well, let me ask you this. First of all, how much of the game did you actually see, or just the replays?
0: I saw the whole second half. I did highlights for the first half. I was watching some other game.
1: Yeah.
0: I forgot. So many games.
1: That's okay. We all bounce
0: around. So many games.
1: So you just saw the second half? You saw the comeback? You saw Arch Manning do what everybody wanted, or at least Texas as a team?
0: And what's
1: back
0: funny
1: in a big
0: is,
1: environment.
0: I turned it on to watch the swan song of it all, to watch Texas flame out once again, and he goes, see, I told y'all, Steve Sarkisian, and he told me to shut up.
1: Yeah, he did.
0: So I'll take this one. Texas has finally impressed me after all the years of people just trying to hand it to them as soon as they, you know, joined the SEC. They have finally impressed me for a game. Congratulations. We'll see if he can keep it up. By the way, Steve Sarkisian's wife is very well dressed. Shout out to her.
1: Really? What? Okay. I wasn't expecting that, and I have no comments, so I'm going to keep my mouth shut. So you're saying she was, all right. I don't even ever seen her. What was there, like a shot in the booth or something, or was she on the sidelines?
0: No, she's usually on the sidelines, and she has her own little IG page, and she puts the outfits together and take the pictures on the sideline, and I think I just ran into it this week, and I was like, oh, okay.
1: I'm not mad at the Texas –

0: famous fans that have showed up so far, starting with Matthew McConaughey.
1: Yeah.
0: You know, some fans, they show up at some of these games, you're like, man, I don't want to see you. What you doing there? But
1: well, when it's people you
0: they
1: used
0: could
1: to.
0: Be annoying, though. That's what I'm saying. For me, at least, it's not that annoying. And I don't mind seeing some of these guys on the sidelines. I always like seeing Bevo. I think about, you know, the matchup with Eminoga. So, yeah, I'm cool with that. And the thing is, my sister went there. Even though I can't stand her, she went to Texas. Right?
1: Oh.
0: So, but the good news for that in my house was, you know, the controversy from last week
1: got kind of put them back. Put them back on the AP.
0: Put to the side for 1 week. Right, and then this on top of it. Anytime a team beats Ohio State, you know that's worth lighting a candle in my house. Right, so.
1: Well, that and Michigan might have proved something themselves this week. There wasn't a fluke. I know they added the 1 second. Okay. That ain't our business. It ain't a fluke. Put my number back. Give me a number again.
0: I have to just caution how I talk about this because I see what I see, and you know they got that win yesterday. They had to wait till the end of the game again. But it was Oklahoma. I'm just saying, I'm wondering if this Bryce Underwood is the dude. And I know Kyle Whittingham is not, he's wondering that same thing. And he didn't get him. I mean, he didn't go out and recruit him.
1: Right, yeah.
0: He inherited him. Yeah. So he's going to give him just so much rope. Especially now that they've sort of leveled the field. Okay, we're 2-0. Mm-hmm. They're saying that. I'm not saying it. I'm going to follow up like that. It's an interesting watch. Like I said, 2 weeks in, some things are happening in the way they should. Notre Dame, it was like Indiana, the state of Indiana blanked their games yesterday. They threw a shutout at Notre Dame. They threw a shutout at Indiana over Howard. 55-0.
1: Yeah, man. Howard, man. Howard couldn't even get off the mat.
0: 52-0 over Rice.
1: Yep.
0: So, and again, if you want to really throw out the craziness and say some silly statements like this is Lane Kiffin's championship to lose, given what we've seen so far with LSU, I've heard that already.
1: Mm.
0: No. I'm not jumping on board with that.
1: Right,
0: but I want him relevant throughout this year because he's interesting. And that's what we do. We got to have some. You want to say he's the one wearing the black hat. You want to say he's interesting. Whatever it is, he is worth looking at. And I just remember the old phrase about from Don King. I don't care what you say about me, long as you tune the in.
1: I mean, yeah, it works for some people. Who is not working for is Dabo. He won, but you in a dog fight with Georgia Southern.
0: Right.
1: Yesterday. And then you're going to go, not going to go. Bill Belichick is going to come into town.
0: Next. And he got his own.
1: I actually think y'all are going to lose that game.
0: That is an Oprah Winfrey special.
1: Yes.
0: Right there. Them two programs to do something before the game. And where they were, who they are, all of it. Put it all into a blender. What's going on with North Carolina and Dabo and his reluctance to do it the way everybody. Reluctance to be sheep.
1: Yeah. Or as he sees it.
0: Yeah. You know, he not following the crowd doing it. Now, okay, that's cool. And we'll see how it works out. Maybe you will be that outlier that finds you ain't doing it in the SEC and you ain't doing it in the Big Ten, which you would never have any success if you chose to have that stance there. ACC, we'll see. Because that's still
1: work I'll in say progress. For as long as it lasts.
0: Well, that's, you know.
1: and that's the other piece of that, right?
0: Yeah, I just don't know. Again, Sam and Greg Sports Radio, 92.9 The Game. Noel is in for Mr. Crenshaw, who is traveling with the Falcons this morning. We are going to get into the 7 o'clock hour. Now, we're not going to fill his shoes as far as local, but we do have some local scores we're going to let you know about. Owen Hillman is going to join us. He joined us last week. This is a guy we're going to reach out to and talk college football with. He's going to be joining us. But one of the things I want to talk about, and also there's money flying through the air. I'm going to let you know about some job opportunities and some stories having to do with, you know, show business around here locally, but also what's coming up around the corner on Netflix and some other shows. And then 8 o'clock, when we hit the 8 o'clock hour, boom, it is all about football. We are the opening act for a full day of NFL action, and we will have what you can't get in front of a TV. We got games for you right here. But we are moving into the 7 o'clock hour. Thank you for letting Sam, me, Noel, be a part of your Sunday mornings. 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

0: Duke's about back to work on a Monday, talking all about the Falcons up in Pittsburgh. 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

0: There's a reason we're coming back with this, Noel. I'm going to get into that in just a second. But first, it is Sam and Greg with Noel on the Sunday morning, 13th day of September. Good morning, Georgia.
1: Morning.
0: It's Sports Radio 92.9 Game. And all you Rocky fans in Felbert, are you singing again? This is another thing. If you do this again to me, I'm just going to back off and leave the microphone. Noel sang the last time she and I did a show together. And I didn't know that she could sing. Except this ain't got...
1: Yeah!
0: Those are the only words to it, right?
1: The Philadelphia sound, baby!
0: Yeah, anyway, everybody out in Fairburn, you are the pick city of the hour.
1: We're gonna shout out to Fairburn.
0: Pardon?
1: I said shout out to Fairburn.
0: Yeah. Braves are up in Philly.
1: Yeah!
0: They're taking care of this Philadelphia team, keeping them way back, having them look up at the Cubs to get into the wild card.
1: Yeah,
0: to get that
1: baby.
0: Wild card berth. So everything is going good for the Braves right now. And I really don't want to even try to upset the apple cart and talk about they should do this and that. The series I was worried about earlier this week was the one that played out the way it did, and the Braves lost the series with Tampa Bay.
1: Yeah.
0: But took care of Philly. Well, it was a split. Yeah, it was kind of a push last weekend up in
1: Philly. Last weekend was a push.
0: But we got
1: this one.
0: We got this one. And it's a 1:35 first pitch today. But here's the symmetry of this. And this has really nothing to do with sports, but it kind of does because you heard that song, and what does that make you think of? What sport?
1: Boxing.
0: All right, so we kind of bring it to sports. But I played that because, and I was thinking if I should do it now or wait for the casting call segment. But nah, we're going to be talking Braves or we're going to be talking Philadelphia. Did you know about I Play Rocky?
1: Why?
0: No, I'm saying, do you know what that is? For those of you who don't know, there is a movie coming out called I Play Rocky.
1: Oh.
0: It's Amazon MGM Studios.
1: Okay.
0: Put this thing together. Go YouTube this trailer.
1: That sounds interesting.
0: It is crazy. And again, and Stallone has nothing to do with this.
1: Yeah, it doesn't sound
0: like it. But this dude looks like his kid.
1: Wow.
0: They are Matt Dillon's in it. It is the making of the movie Rocky and what he had to go through to get that movie made. And the studio wanted this actor and that actor to play the lead. And Stallone's like, nah, I play Rocky. Thus the title. So I'm just saying, as we sit here in this Philadelphia thing, I want to bring it full circle. Check that out. You pointed at me like you had an epiphany over there.
1: Well, I've seen something similar to that same kind of setup, but it's around Madonna, you know, your favorite Detroiter.
0: yeah.
1: Where they hire an actress to like chronicleize and do some reenactment scenes of her life in New York when she left the University of Michigan.
0: Oh, hanging out at CBGB's.
1: Yeah.
0: Yeah, she came
1: when she was in a rock band playing drums.
0: Mm-hmm.
1: Yeah, good times.
0: With brown hair.
1: With brown hair, yes.
0: Looking like Laura, like her daughter.
1: A whole different Madonna situation.
0: Yeah.
1: Before she, you know, hangs out with Basquiat and all that going on. Basquiat and Jelly Bean and everybody. Do you know Madonna could be richer than she is?
0: Well, so could I.
1: I mean, yeah, but
0: so could all of us.
1: She had possessions of like two or three Basquiats.
0: Okay.
1: When they were dating.
0: Okay.
1: But you know, once that went left and she ran off with the DJ Jelly Bean or whatever, it was very much and bring me back my paintings.
0: okay, that was a phrase I didn't think I'd hear when I woke up this morning. You know, Madonna could have been richer.
1: Could have been richer. Like Debbie Harry, she still has her Basquiat.
0: Debbie Harry, for a minute, you know, she was, yes,
1: yeah.
0: Tim was made you stare at an album cover. I just for a minute, you know, I was telling somebody how I acted a fool on set first time I saw Debbie Morgan.
1: Nah,
0: because she was that, you know, that girl.
1: Did you remember from What's Happening?
0: Oh no, I remember her from earlier than that. I remember them dimples from back in the day.
1: Yeah.
0: And she was, you know, she was on one of the soap operas, All My Children and all that stuff. But yeah.
1: I think What's Happening was her first gig. She was like a teen.
0: Yeah.

0: Crazy.
1: Every time I saw her face, I stopped. That was my original remote drop when remotes were the size of a brick. Anyway, Sam and Greg, Sports Radio 92.9 Game. But any thoughts on what you're seeing right now as we sit here on September 13th with this Braves team? Are they doing exactly what you want them to do?
0: Well, Greg, a couple weeks ago, I was putting together a rundown for the Intersection, which you guys can hear on Thursday nights after Thursday Night Football.
1: Nice,
0: we are your Thursday night. We are your Thursday Night Football nightcap.
1: I'm Jason Longshore.
0: And yes, and I wrote, what happened to World Baseball Classic Ronald Acuña? Well,
2: Acuña hits a moonshot to left. Marsh back. She's gone.
0: And that starts the insane run of the fourth quarter. You know, I didn't even cut this game on until after Ronald hit that home run.
1: Mm-hmm.
0: And there was so much more to see. I was so glad I turned it on right at that. But there was so much. That fourth quarter had so much to give. I mean, that fourth inning had so much to give.
1: Right.
0: So much to give.
1: Now, what do you attribute what this turnaround has been for him?
0: I don't know.
1: Because you look at a couple of them dudes who played in the World Baseball Classic, and they've had just, you know, kind of, it's like that person who wins the home run Derby. In the past. And they may not have the best second half of the season, and everybody says, well, see, he went and participated in that thing. He shouldn't have done it. And it
0: did kind of give those vibes, right?
1: Exactly.
0: Because you saw him in the World Baseball Classic, and it was like, oh, Ronald looks back. It's amazing. And then he got back here, and it was like a hammy, and he's back, and then another IL, and back and back and forth, and is he good? And it's taken this long to kind of get in him, to get in the rhythm at the plate. You know, fastballs were killing him for a while.
1: You got all these dudes throwing over 100, and he's timing it out.
0: Yeah. Well, yeah, now it's just clicking, and it's all clicking at the right time. This is the time we wanted to click.
1: That's right. This is why I tell Sam in April when he starts fussing at me, well, this could happen. I said, man, it's April.
0: I mean, yeah, you want to enjoy it and have fun in April, but you're right. These are the moments where you want to see Ozzy Albies get those clutch hits.
1: Exactly.
0: You want to see Michael Harris be able to bunt and move a runner over on bases. You want to see them be able to play small ball, big ball, long ball, great defense. The trade deadline pitcher has been the best deadline pitcher this season. So Anthopoulos did what he was supposed to do there.
1: Take things for granted, too. Meaning you got things covered. We got our first baseman covered. We got their infield covered. We don't have to worry. Now, you're always going to worry about your pitching staff.
0: Yeah.
1: So let that be the only thing, hopefully, you worry about. But health, get some guys back here, whether they play to fullest of their ability like they were before they went on, you know, we're out of the lineup, IR, whatever it is, get everybody fine-tuned. September. That's what September's for. Is we're listening to Earth, Wind, and Fire and getting fine-tuned in baseball.
0: Yeah, I mean, you're 100% correct. These are the moments you want to see Ha-Sung Kim become Ha-Sung Him. And that's what we have been looking at lately.
1: By the way, that I Play Rocky that you guys are going to check out on YouTube, this is Peter Farrelly. Like the Farrelly brothers?
0: Yeah.
1: This is a Peter Farrelly movie.
0: Oh, nice.
1: This is going to be nice. But you know, as I was watching that, you know who I thought of immediately because of who they were? Arnold Schwarzenegger's got to be upset.
0: Yeah.
1: Because ain't nobody trying to make the making of Terminator.
0: I mean, I'm sure that's next.
1: But no, I don't think it will because he didn't write it, and B, we knew the struggle. That's what made the Rocky movie.
0: Well, true.
1: So iconic because he literally had to become Rocky to have the movie made.
0: True.
1: This underdog getting this done. He, you know, the character is fighting Apollo Creed, but Sylvester Stallone is fighting Paramount.
0: Studio. Yeah.
1: Robert Evans and all them dudes or whoever. Yeah. No, that was the Godfather.
0: He had to sell his dog, Greg.
1: Pardon?
0: He had to sell his dog, Greg.
1: Yeah.
0: Wild.
1: So I'm just saying, I Play Rocky. Recommend you check out the check out the trailer if you haven't seen it already. I'm trying to think how many other movies have been made like that. This thing is so famous in show business, we're going to make a movie about that. Like the making of Oz or something.
0: Mm-hmm.
1: That's probably something close to it.
0: Has somebody done that?
1: Well, isn't...
0: The making of the... Of the
1: well,
0: of
1: what
0: the
1: is what is what is this musical with Ariana... I didn't see
0: it. Oh, that's Wicked is like
1: Wicked
0: a prequel. That's like
1: a prequel
0: to to The Wizard of Oz. So that's how, you know, Glinda becomes Glinda and how Witch becomes the Wicked Witch.
1: That's my point. You're doing that because this one that you made is so famous. It's like Star Wars.
0: But I'm saying, like, could somebody do, like, the making of The Wizard of Oz? You know, like, with all that, like...
1: Yeah, but that

0: That would be one of those movies, yes.
1: Yeah,
0: right.
1: I think that actually could be interesting with all Judy Garland had going on and the switching out the Tin Mans and the asbestos, rolling around in asbestos and people wondering if one of the...
0: And there was also a crime
1: committed.
0: One of the
1: Munchkin died.
0: Well, that's what I'm saying.
1: So there is a lot of meat on it. Plus, you got Jack Warner running around just being evil. So mm-hmm. there's a lot of meat on that bone there.
0: But who else? That's a good one, though. But how many other... You know,
1: no, it would have been Louis B. Mayer. He would have been the villain there.
0: I'm letting you say them names out loud. I would have just said a studio head. That way nobody go sending me a subpoena.
1: So, all them folks go.
0: But you're right, though. This has been chronicled in other things. But again, this Rocky, I'm just trying to think. You know, little bit of kind of what we saw with Michael, but it was about that part of his career.
1: Right.
0: And Thriller and all that, but not... This movie is all about the making of a movie.
1: Yeah, which and is in itself interesting.
0: I'm just trying to think, you know, there's that thing about the other actor, though, which is unique, being John Malkovich.
1: Yeah.
0: You know what I mean? Like,
1: yeah.
0: You are their fan. What would it be like to be you? Nobody else has made a movie about, like, that person. Anyway, we're getting into this next segment, talking college football. A lot of stuff that's happening, but there are little particular things that we might not have covered. So the guy who followed Georgia Tech last year, and we were talking about where they are right now, and Georgia is going to be joining us next.
1: Yeah.
0: And Owen Hillman, he joined us last week, brought some great insight, and he's fun, and he plays along with us, and, you know, he also covers some of the other sports, and so no telling where this is going to go. But Owen will be joining Noel and I next. It's usually Sam and Greg, but Noel's filling in this morning. 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

0: focus elsewhere. Because, like I said, we were talking earlier about Georgia Tech, and as these guys sit here right now with the way their season started, that's a conversation.
1: Oh, 100%, yeah. I mean, it just felt like it was business as usual for Georgia. You know, you kind of got to tune up against these kind of opponents, you know, against Western Kentucky and Tennessee State. Gunnar Stockton, he's got to get, like, 4 or 5 touchdowns. You know, he's out by the second quarter already. So, yeah, I think this is kind of like a standard for Georgia. But they are executing very well, and I'm interested to see how they do against later competition, especially against Bama and Ole Miss down the road.
0: All right, so you had an SEC. Like I said, I'm trying to drive you back to Georgia Tech. And did you get a chance to watch any of that?
1: Yes, I did. I was at the game for Tennessee versus Georgia Tech.
0: Okay, so
1: there for all day.
0: That because here's the thing. I mean, Owen, and that's a great breakdown. And by the way, I was curious if you've been listening to the national media when they've been talking about the other quarterbacks other than Arch Manning. When they do people sleep up about the Georgia quarterback? Is he not getting?
1: Yeah,
0: his
1: I think
0: due?
1: They do actually. I genuinely do think they sleep on Gunnar Stockton. I think that he could be. I think he could be a Heisman finalist if everything goes well for them. I mean, the only thing with him was that Georgia just didn't have an alpha wide receiver, you know, like one of Sakobi White, Helton, Isaiah Cannon, or like London Humphreys are going to devolve into that. But they all look incredible, and Gunnar Stockton has looked great as well. And it feels like Mike Bobo has really been like hitting all of the gears with his offense, and really just trying to get as much as he can out of this group.
0: All right, once again,
1: so I do think Gunnar Stockton could be a top 5 Heisman candidate by the end of the year.
0: Okay. Like I said, I kind of felt the same way, too, because like I hear him talk about everybody else, and all they do is keep winning over there, and he's not mentioned. But once again, Owen Hillman joining Sam and Greg, along with Noel this morning, Sports Radio 92.9 The Game, talking college football. All right, you're in the stadium, Tennessee, Georgia Tech. Coming off the Colorado loss and the way that ended, what did you expect Georgia Tech to look like going into this game?
1: I expect Georgia Tech's offensive line to improve. It was a rough performance against Colorado, and I expected kind of Murphy's Law, you know, to go up for Georgia Tech. I thought they were going to be able, offensive line was going to be much better. I did expect a lot more out of the defensive line for GT against Tennessee. Unfortunately, that was just not in the cards. Tennessee's running game just really came through. But overall, I was a little bit hesitant to see. I was a little bit hesitant about Alberto Mendoza.
0: There you go.
1: He had a great game against Colorado, but he's also making his second start and against an SEC opponent with a lot more Tennessee fans out there. You would be surprised at how many Tennessee fans are in Georgia. But it was about 60-40 Vols, and like the grandstands, there was so much orange in that stand.
0: It's a 4-hour drive down here, but I mean, how does this guy? Well, we don't know what we don't know about Mendoza yet, right? Because it was all about his brother last year, and he sat there and backed him up. Okay, so now he's playing he's in the main stage. And you can throw away what happened last week going into this Tennessee game, and maybe you can just say, well, it's Tennessee. This is an SEC matchup. These guys come sack him 7 times. 7 sacks?
1: It was about four times, and they got 7 tackles for loss as well. But yeah, Mendoza definitely got pressured a lot more than that. Probably got pressured about 8 or 9 times as well by that Tennessee defensive line.
0: Yeah, two interceptions. I don't know what to make of that position right now at Georgia Tech, but would you say be confident that they're going to stay with him?
1: I absolutely do. I do think they're going to stay with Mendoza. And honestly, like I'd give his start about like a C+, maybe a C. Actually, like I'm maybe being a little bit too leading on him. But for one thing, there was a couple blocking issues as well. That was probably what contributed to that pick 6 you saw the first the second quarter. Another thing was that the offensive line was battered in this one. Ethan McKinney had a walking boot early in the second quarter. Jamison Riggs was out for a while trying to play through the pain, and unfortunately, he just wasn't able to, really. Malachi Carney got taken out after that fourth down sack in the fourth quarter. So, yeah, Georgia Tech was really playing hobbled in this game, and Mendoza tried to do what he could, and I think he actually got some rhythm in the third quarter and the late fourth quarter, but you're right. He definitely did need to play better, and I think he did make some rookie mistakes. He could have had 3 interceptions if it weren't for a pass interference that got taken off. So, yeah, a bit of a rough start for Mendoza, but I think they do stick with him.
2: How much of the Clemson Georgia State game did you get to see yesterday? Because I'm wondering if we're just seeing the

0: new Clemson, if this is just Dabo's new life now?
1: Yeah, I mean, that's what I've been thinking about coming into this matchup. Like, it kind of gave me the vibes of, like, Clemson versus Troy last year.
0: Right?
1: I just didn't think, yeah, it did. Because, like, I don't know if Clemson is really going to be this juggernaut of a team anymore, unfortunately. Like, it wasn't even Chris Vezina that was leading the team. It was Tate Reynolds going out there leading the team. And over the entirety of the offseason, I was, you know, getting talked to by my Clemson friends about Chris Vezina. Is he going to be just an okay starter for the team? Not even a great starter. He's an okay starter, like top half of the ACC, you know? And he's been a big disappointment for Clemson. And I think overall, like, the Chad Morris hire has not really worked out for the Clemson Tigers, unfortunately. I mean, it's only been 2 weeks, but that was kind of it felt like it was kind of a phone a friend moment with Dabo Swinney and Chad Morris. So, I mean, it just has not worked out at all, and we're seeing that out of play over here.
2: Owen Hillman joining Sam Gregg and Noel this morning, Sports Radio 92.9 Game. All right, let's play the barbershop game then, since you brought that up, and you brought up his name, and you got the next game between Clemson and North Carolina. So you guys ready? This is the barbershop game.
1: Yeah, for sure.
2: Who lasts in their position longer? Who goes first, Dabo or Belichick?
1: Oh my gosh, that is a kind of difficult question, but I actually think that Belichick, Sweeney lasts in his position a little longer. I mean, Dabo Sweeney is kind of Clemson royalty right now, led the team the national championships, been there for 11 seasons.
2: Yeah, but that's yesterday,
1: I mean,
2: man.
1: It's not like him.
2: Yeah, it's yesterday.
1: I know, that's true. That's a good point. Yeah. I mean, if North Carolina ends up winning, I believe they play each other later on. If North Carolina ends up winning that game, and Clemson ends up going, like, 3-9, I could definitely see it. But this isn't kind of like a Mike Gundy at Oklahoma State situation. You know what I mean? Like, I don't know. It still feels like there's reverence in that. And I believe Dabo Sweeney did sign an extension early on. So it's going to be like a pricey buyout for Clemson and for Sweeney. But yeah, I wouldn't be surprised at all if both of them are fired this year. But I would say Belichick is probably my best bet to go first.
2: As far as the buyout, somebody get Jimbo Fisher on the phone. And say, excuse me, these schools got enough money. So he ain't worried about a Clemson buyout, given 76 million Jimbo got to go home?
1: Yeah.
2: Florida
1: State, too, has just been so.
2: Exactly.
1: You got to call Florida State on that.
2: You got to ask yourself this in 2026. How many of these kids are going to jump in that portal looking to get to North Carolina or Clemson, knowing what we know about those coaches and the way they do business? You know what I mean? I understand if they lose all their wide receivers and there's a dude who's third on the depth chart in Oregon or whatever, but he just wants to play. But, I mean, top-tier players going to those two coaches, I'm asking, do you feel, you two, Noel too, do you feel confident in these players gravitating toward those programs as opposed to the litany of others that would take them and give them a better chance at winning?
0: I mean, and that's the issue in the ACC, right? Like, the ACC now has to prove that they can be winning programs and really compete for a national title, and that's up in the air right now, in my opinion.
2: Okay, Owen?
1: Yeah, I feel the same way. It really feels like only Miami's in that contention for a national championship contention. I think that might have to do with, like, the broadcast rights give it out to the ACC. I believe they reward playoff experience and national championship experience. So Miami right now is really running with it. They really look like a national championship. Yep. I mean, obviously 77-7 against FAMU, it's a little bit of the nothing burger, but Miami just looks like one of the top three teams in the nation. But I mean, even teams like Louisville and Virginia have actually gotten a jump start in that too. I mean, Louisville just beat Villanova hung toe-to-toe with Ole Miss. Virginia looks like an ACC contender. So, yeah, guys like schools like Clemson and North Carolina, they've really got to try to pivot, especially North Carolina. Like, that hire was made in 2025, so that was just an absolute rough hire from the start of getting Bill Belichick. So they've really got to pivot.
2: Say what you will about where he sits on the pantheon of all-time coaches. If I'm an 18 to 21 year old and I'm thinking of getting out of the place I'm at and transferring to another program, I'm looking at a 70 plus year old dude and a dude who's not going to jump into the portal and get me the best talent available because he don't want to spend the money. That's at least the perception. And that's why I feel like both of those two

0: guys are behind the eight ball. I'm not talking about the programs so much as it's those two. And that's where I think the stone in the shoe is going to be for that those two programs to move forward. That's my thought. And we're going to see how this plays out. Hey, Owen, we ain't done talking college football with you, buddy.
1: No.
0: So we're going to be reaching out to you in these upcoming weeks, and I want to thank you for getting up early and joining Sam and Greg and Noel.
1: Indeed, indeed.
2: Absolutely. Thank you so much for having me again.
0: All right, buddy. Enjoy the rest of your weekend, and we will be talking to you soon. Noel, there's money flying through the air.
1: We got to get it.
0: We got to let some folks know about it. And as you know, with the Emmys tomorrow night, we're going to talk a little showbiz next. I heard a story this past week, which I had forgotten about, which involves two of, well, probably the all-time, in the minds of some, the greatest comedian of all time.
1: Mm.
0: And one of the biggest TV stars of all time, who we lost early. That's coming up next. Sam and Greg with Noel this morning. 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

0: he chose, that started a very, very public beef. And the woman was Pam Grier. Pam Grier.
1: Mm-hmm.
0: And Pam Grier chose Freddie Prinze over Richard Pryor.
1: Yep. And that's why Pam Grier was Freddie Prinze Jr.'s acting mentor.
0: I didn't know that.
1: Yeah. Okay. He talks about it all the time. She basically walked him through Hollywood.
0: Yeah. Yeah.
1: Made it easy for him.
0: And we all know of what Richard went through his career, so maybe that had something to do with it. Maybe Pam didn't want to, you know, do what Richard was doing.
1: We found out later on that Richard caused Pam some issues, so that might have had something to do with
0: her
1: choice of a different comedian.
0: Yes, yes, yes. Anyway, this also on the heels of the Emmy Awards, which are tomorrow night. But let me let you know what's going on as far as work in this city. Yeah? At the end of the day, these are job opportunities, and I want you guys to grab them because they're there. And the first one that you are going to see, the first breakdown on there, are for those of you who like playing golf. Right? Keeping it sports. Rose Lock is doing a project called Golf Trip, and they're looking for resort guests. You're going to see that breakdown. Read it thoroughly and submit yourself as soon as you can. They're also looking for an older male to be a part of this project. And I don't know what barn staff means. I'm just going to leave it at that. You know where the golf carts are?
1: Yeah.
0: Okay. I think I'll at the barn or whatever. But they need people to be a part of that scene. So that's all there. And they need some stand-ins. That's all under Rose Lock Casting. Casting Taylor Made doing the Challenger, continuing needs for families and people to be a part of this project being made about the Challenger tragedy that happened back in 1986. That's Still Life Casting is doing an untitled project where they have featured roles reaching out to the Latino community.
1: Okay.
0: So you'll see those there. So again, I just sent the list out. There's not a long list this week, but again, I know it's coming around the corner and there's going to be a lot of job opportunities. So if this is something you're looking for as we approach the holidays, looking for another revenue stream, here's an easy opportunity.
1: Yeah, I need to check out that Challenger one.
0: You got to go buy headshots. You don't have to go buy a new wardrobe. You know, it's easy money. A lot of just kind of sitting around and waiting, but still, it's easy money, right? And again, if you want to get a job behind the camera, you want to take your skill set, whatever it is, to being on a crew, starting at Georgia.org, I walk you through how to find all of those job opportunities. So, again, you can see the list right now. Get cast with Greg on X, 929thegame.com/castingcall. And if you got any questions about any of this stuff, it's Greg.ClarksonAudacy.com. And I will
1: M-O-U-S-E.
0: Do my best. I will do my best to take care of you. What was that thing we talked about earlier that I was trying to save here and I couldn't? The Rocky thing. Want to remind everybody again, if you don't know about this project, there is a movie coming out. Peter Farrelly is the director, and it's going to be on Amazon, MGM Studio, and it's I Play Rocky. First of all, go check out the trailer. And Sylvester Stallone, I didn't see his name anywhere in any of the list of the producers or executive producers. So I'm wondering how they get around that. But for whatever reason, they're producing this movie, and this dude looks just like Stallone. And, I mean, he looks and acts like you would think a 1976 Sylvester Stallone would be.
1: Hmm.
0: And now that you know the character, and for those of you who don't know, the reason for this is because we all know the movie and the awards it got, but Stallone had to, no pun intended, had to really fight to be the lead in this movie. They wanted a more seasoned actor.
1: Mm-hmm.
0: But not thinking about the fact that the movie became what it became because of this dude who had to fight. He was just like the character in the film. He had to fight to get that role. And thus the title. No, y'all not putting this dude in there. I'm playing Rocky. I Play Rocky. Go check out the trailer on YouTube. It is it was surprisingly I thought great. I almost used that word. Because you know so much going in. It's like when they do a thing when Will Smith plays Ali, unfortunately he's still alive. B, you know what you know about Ali. especially that iconic character. So anybody who plays him, plays Michael J.

0: He had to get Michael's relative to play Michael for us to believe it. Mm-hmm. You know what I mean? And this is another one of those characters who we identify with so closely, and we know over the course of 40 years what he's went through, the various interviews, the times he's talked about that movie, the issues that he went through making that movie. Say what you will about the sequels, the original is the one we're talking about. And that's the one that spawned everything else. And, you know, like I said, Noelle and I talked about this earlier. How many other movies can they make this type of project about? The movie was so iconic that we're going to make a movie about making of that movie.
1: Right.
0: You know? And like I said, I was surprised when I heard it was being made. And then when I saw this trailer, I was even more surprised because, listen, I'm watching Sylvester Stallone right now on Tulsa King. Not like he's gone. Right. And you constantly hear that piece of music. You're constantly seeing clips and little bits of that movie, you know, even Burgess Meredith, the, you know, the old gravelly voice that character has been portrayed or a version of it in other movies.
1: Mm-hmm.
0: Because you think your trainer should sound like that, you know, anyway. Sam and Greg. Sports Radio 92.9 The Game. Noelle, what haven't I covered here as far as this segment? Because we were going to get to a couple. Your Emmy choices.
1: Well, Greg, there was another. There was another surprise.
0: What else?
1: Other people surprised this
0: week. Okay, please tell me.
1: At the Telluride Film Festival.
0: Oh, okay.
1: There was a surprise documentary released on Elizabeth Holmes. If anybody remembers the Theranos situation, the hoopla, the fraud. Of Elizabeth Holmes in Silicon Valley and all of that. I know Walgreens remembers. So my interest was already at like a 6 because I was knee deep into the Theranos stuff. And then I found out who was behind this documentary, and now everything makes sense, and now I'm on 11. Like, I need to see this immediately. So if you've never heard of the comedian Nathan Felder, there's a comedian named Nathan Felder, and there's a film director named Lance Oppenheim who just dropped the Primetime movie.
0: Okay.
1: The A24 on loosely based on To Catch a Predator.
0: Okay.
1: Yeah, he just dropped that. Just dropped, and then the next day, this random documentary came out of nowhere, and Nathan Felder does like this absurdist kind of awkward humor. And it's really, it's usually a long, grandiose, long game kind of situation. Like, I just saw the second season of The Rehearsal last night. It's a show on HBO where he rehearses situations before he does them.
0: Right.
1: To the point where he builds entire airports, bars. Yeah, like, he's spending HBO's money in wild ways.
0: Wow, okay.
1: He even learned how to fly a 737 Boeing.
0: Okay.
1: For a season just to prove a point. And so now he's taking that absurdist idea and putting it on Elizabeth Holmes. Okay. I think he followed her for 2 weeks before she went to prison, and they continued filming when she went to prison. And the trailer is insane. It is uncomfortable.
0: It is insane. Okay.
1: Yeah, it's like,
0: it makes you lean in.
1: Yeah, like, she's looking at him with like this earnest face, and she's like, I'm not lying to you. Why would I be lying to you? Mm-hmm. I'm being honest right now. But you can't tell her sincerity. And then the camera pans to Nathan, and he can't either. So he's just staring at her face like, okay. And he says, like, he wasn't even supposed to be on screen for this project, but some of the interactions between him and her were so bizarre and interesting and strangely awkward that he wound up being a character in this documentary itself.
0: Okay.
1: He said this went on for like 4 or 5 years of them filming, and he still doesn't know who Elizabeth Holmes is. He's still confused. The people that have seen it is like, it's like 3 hours of you sitting on the edge of your chair trying to figure out if you're being punked or not.
0: Right.
1: That's Nathan Felder in a nutshell. On top of Elizabeth Holmes and her deep fake voice and everything that she had going on. Putting them two together sounds like a 3 hours of absurd, awkward comedy about something that shouldn't be a comedy, and I am here for it. After 6 hours of the rehearsal and watching this man recreate a Houston airport and fly a 747 Boeing with actual people on it and a real co-pilot, yeah, I'm ready for this. So if y'all know anything about Elizabeth Holmes or Nathan Felder, or if you like awkward, weird Canadian comedy, this is the one. Dang. You Can See Everything. It's called You Can See Everything, the movie, and we should be getting it soon. I'm super excited for this. I'm almost excited as I am for opening day today at 1 o'clock at Pittsburgh.
0: And we got that game for you right here if you can't get in front of a TV. right here on Sports Radio 92.9 The Game. And if you can't get in front of a TV,

0: TV for tonight's matchup between New England and Seattle. We got that game for you. It's well, wait a minute. Let me make sure. I said Seattle. Excuse me. I was looking at the
1: test. I think they played.
0: I was looking at the other day. Dallas and Washington.
1: There we go.
0: We had the other one on WAOK. I hope you enjoyed that game, by the way.
1: We did.
0: We got Dallas and the Giants tonight. 7:30 pregame kick at 8:15. Let me finish up this showbiz/insignificant information and bring it back to sports because there were a couple things that happened today I could not believe. Ty Cobb, all right? On this day, this guy hit. He clinches the AL home run title.
1: Oh, nice.
0: Now, stay with me.
1: Okay.
0: Ty Cobb clinches the American League home run title on this date.
1: Okay.
0: Ask me how many home runs he hit.
1: How many?
0: Nine. This was in 1909.
1: Nine is hilarious.
0: But he hit nine home runs. But that's not the story.
1: Okay.
0: All of them were inside the park.
1: Wow. Home runs. That's not even possible. You made that up.
0: I'm telling you. Listen, there's a reason this dude got statues at a couple different parks.
1: That's one of those things.
0: I'm just talking about the player right
1: yeah,
0: now.
1: Yeah, yeah. No, that's one of those things where if you wrote it in a movie, they reject it. They'd be like, no, this is too picture perfect. You made that up. You gotta put in some flaws and things.
0: Yeah. Well, he got plenty of them. But Ty Cobb, he clinches the American League home run title on this date back in 2009. Obviously it was when he was playing and stuff. But all of them, all were inside the park
1: That's
0: home
1: insane.
0: Runs.
1: That sounds made up.
0: Ricky Henderson.
1: Yeah,
0: completed
1: we love Ricky.
0: Completed his third straight season with 100 stolen bases.
1: Wow.
0: Now back then, that wasn't a big deal. But we ain't seen 100 stolen bases in I don't know when.
1: Right.
0: And that was such a part of baseball. 100 stolen bases, but think about it, three straight years. And, of course, he did it a number of other times. He just went three straight.
1: Right.
0: Faye Vincent was elected commissioner on this date.
1: Okay.
0: The eighth. I used to think I could name all the commissioners, but I guess I can't. I don't know eight of them. And John Elway. Broncos retired his number seven.
1: Oh, joy.
0: He continues to, well, I say this. The more I keep hearing about these accolades that get bestowed upon players, and they're called the greatest player at such a... First of all, it's the greatest player. Mm-hmm. Then it's the greatest player at this position.
1: Mm-hmm.
0: Then
1: this era,
0: yeah.
1: This city,
0: and so
1: this town.
0: He has moved up on my list of greatest who've played the quarterback position, which is different than the guy who is the most accomplished quarterback in NFL history. And we know who that person is who's bestowed, you know, he's been given the greatest football player of all. No, he's not that. He is the most accomplished NFL quarterback of all time. But if I need some plays being done, I need something executed, I'm thinking of a couple other dudes. And on that list of top five, John Elway's one of them.
1: Oh, my 8-year-old self hate hearing you say that.
0: I'm just saying, you know, you have an opportunity to look back at his game in total.
1: I guess.
0: You know, and so you cannot sleep on what this dude did and the type of quarterback he was and how he played the position. Yeah, he ain't got the rings that other dudes got. I know he went to three straight. Was it three straight or?
1: Greg,
0: he went to three before he won one. Then he went back to back.
1: None of that.
0: You remember one of them.
1: Exactly. That's why I don't want to talk about none of that. That's why my 8-year-old self really wants to fast this conversation along. But
0: right,
1: yeah,
0: I'm
1: John
0: sorry.
1: Elway, he
0: I'm
1: was
0: sorry.
1: Right.
0: Well, let's get back to how he the show right. started. I've been dubbed the Minister of Happiness.
1: Yeah, I'm going to have to take your title now.
0: And moving into the 8 o'clock hour, it is all about football. We're talking Falcons. We got a little quick little recap of what happened yesterday in college football. But we're getting set for Falcons and Steelers. It's Sam and Greg with Noel. I got to get out of pool that bottom lip bag. I just poked it out there. I'm sorry. 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

0: want to.
1: And that is Noelle, our producer, and she is in for Mr. Crenshaw. He is up in Pittsburgh with the Falcons. And see, when she comes on, we're doing the show, we have a different kind of fun. Sam and I have one kind of fun. Well, it's a different kind of fun. And we get into a whole lot of conversations about different things, which is what Sam and I do. But as we kick off NFL's first Sunday,
0: woo!
1: This last hour is going to be all about football once we get past this stuff. A couple things got to clean up real quick here. First of all, I got to tell you about this group of young athletes, Noelle, that are getting ready to head out, and they got a tournament going on this morning.
0: Ooh.
1: You know about the folks, the 10, I think it's 10 and under.
0: Okay.
1: League out there at Oregon Park, Marietta?
0: No.
1: Oh, well, first of all, I got a shout out to my neighbor, Clark, who's doing it right. He and his family. The kids play out in the front yard, and they don't play just one game. I've been driving down the street. They're playing baseball, and then they're playing football, and then they're throwing around a frisbee. In other words, they're playing multiple sports, which means this kid is going to gel. And the kid I'm talking about is Knox. I see Knox out there with his sister and their friends from the block, and they're just, they take you back. They make you smile. So I was heading out of the neighborhood the other day, and I saw Clark, and we were talking about different things. He, by the way, is like me. He feels that Spencer Strider should consider coming back and going in and being in the closer. So he's selling that along with me. So I do have an ally with that. But these guys are getting ready to get it done this morning. I told him I'd give him a shout-out. So Knox and his teammates from the Oregon Park Marietta, I don't know the actual league name, but they're getting ready to get it done this morning. So shout out to them and good luck to them, and I hope they get it done.
0: Yeah, go get it done.
1: There you go.
0: Bring it back.
1: We're going to keep up on Knox's movements. He's going to be like James Bond. We haven't seen you, but we've been following your movements. Not what's going on with the team. Also, there was one other thing I wanted to get to before we... Oh, our shout out of the week. Let's put this off because I want to get into this football stuff. But we didn't do our story of the week, Noel.
0: Uh-huh.
1: Sam and I come back, and you know we've been gone a week long, and we make a big production about it. So I will just tell you mine happened on 9/11, and it was the reunited of what's her, I want to get her name right here, Brielle Saraceni.
0: Okay.
1: And Sean McGuire. Mm-hmm. These are two kids. Now, Brielle, we saw in that 9 innings to Ground Zero, mm-hmm. if you ever saw that HBO production, and she was a 10-year-old girl who lost her father. He was the pilot on one of the planes. So after a period of time, some friends of hers, you know, family said, you should write a letter to Derek Jeter and let her know what kind of Yankees fan you are. And you're going through all this stuff. It reaches Derek Jeter, and they chronicle it in this documentary where Jeter invites her and her family out to spend a day. And so, like I said, that's in there. Well, then we find out that there is a camp for these kids who lost family members during 9/11. She goes to this thing, meets this guy named Sean who lost his father, and they're married.
0: Aww.
1: So they brought those two out for and throughout the first pitch at the game on 9/11. So that was kind of cool. That was my story of the week.
0: That was the game where they brought back the 0-1 team, right?
1: They brought back, did Jorge and Joe Torre and Brocious and all those guys, Paul O'Neill. Yeah, the core of that team.
0: Mm-hmm.
1: So anyway, that was my story of the week. So I don't know if you want to get yours out there real quick, or we can save it for the next segment and just jump into this football action.
0: I kind of got mine out the way. Ronald Acuna's back.

0: Okay. Okay. Now, coming up a little bit, we're going to see if we got any kind of new sound from the guys of the Falcons, but I want to revisit, because this is kind of what this hour is. It's a review, as we're talking football, of what happened yesterday in college football. And, again, the good news for you Georgia Bulldogs fans is we ain't even got to talk about you. I mean, you did what you had to do. There's no analyzing of it. Kirby got to play. I mean, only conversation you really have when it comes to them is how the second team and third team players played when they got in the game.
1: Mm-hmm.
0: Other than that, let's get back and talk about what we think about what's going on with Georgia Tech. Do we have any kind of, and while I'm thinking about it, hang on, let me make sure I got this here. How do we feel about 31-17 Georgia State over Kennesaw State?
1: Yeah, I got that pulled up too. I also thought that was very interesting. I'm actually looking at that right here in my face. That was one of the games I also took a peek at last night, and I was like, Dale McGee might finally have something cooking over there at Georgia State. They're 2-0. We know the kind of powerhouse that we definitely know in Carrollton. What kind of powerhouse that Kennesaw sees themselves to be.
0: Yeah.
1: And so for Georgia State to be able to run roughshod, this has the potential to be a nice in-state, in-city, you know, rivalry here.
0: Well,
1: you got the city team, you got the team a little further, what do you consider, east? Yeah, a little further east.
0: Mm-hmm.
1: This could be interesting.
0: My thing is, what was the expectations going into the season for Kennesaw State? And that's where I'm wondering.
1: I think Kennesaw and Georgia Tech are actually in a similar situation.
0: Yes.
1: Was last year an outlier, or is this who we are? Yeah, I think that's what both of those programs are sitting at right now.
0: How much longer is it going to take for us to figure this out? I mean, we really won't know. As far as Kennesaw State, I really don't, and I wish Sam was here for this, and maybe we can revisit it next week, because it's obviously, when he talked Georgia State, he knows that program inside and out,
1: yeah,
0: and his thoughts on it. So I'll just sort of acquiesce to you and say, yeah, I was thinking Kennesaw State was going to be, and they still could be.
1: Yeah, and that's why we're saying we don't know. They're still answering that question of, you know, is last year really who we are, or is it a fluke? Right now, Kennesaw has shown us both sides, one or two games in.
0: Right.
1: For me, though, I think this is showing that Georgia State might finally be turning that corner and becoming that program that we thought they could be with their former defensive coach over there, Georgia, under Dale McGee.
0: How much of the transformation of that campus has to do with, and it could be a small bit, but any bit is a plus. In other words, everything that's happening and that whole area over there where Turner Field was, and now it's
1: mm-hmm.
0: it's Georgia State's and mm-hmm. the area around it, they become an attractive location. I'm what I'm getting at for players.
1: It's three schools in this area that have come up as far as being attractive for a number of reasons. And they're all trying to race each other to the top of the best school, not named UGA or Tech.
0: Right.
1: And two of them played themselves last night. And then there's that school out west that just had the largest enrollment they've ever had in school history. These three schools have figured out how to become attractive to not just the students around that can't go to those other two schools, but also the student athletes.
0: Hang on. Time out. Maybe I missed it or you glossed over that team out west you said.
1: West Georgia.
0: Thank you, because a lot of people may not know who you're
1: talking
0: about.
1: Yeah, the University of West Georgia out in Carrollton, Georgia.
0: There you go.
1: Yes.
0: We got to make sure you say it out loud there.
1: So you got a school out west, you got a school out east, and you got a school sitting right here in the center, and those three schools are competing for all the same students and all the same student athletes.
0: The funny thing is, this dude that I work with on a regular basis does nothing but talk about how top talent leaves this state.
1: Mm-hmm.
0: And then you guys are all chasing the same nickel.
1: Basically.
0: It's got to be maddening.
1: Yeah, you're trying to get all the in-state players that won't go to, that, you know, won't get into or get any money to go to UGA mm-hmm. or Tech. Plus, you're trying to get those outlier players from the schools that you play. You're trying to get the best from Eastern Kentucky if you can pull them over here. You're trying to get the best from Abilene Christian if you can pull them over here.
0: Sam and Greg, Sports Radio 92.9 The Game. That's Noel. And as you were saying all of that, it got me thinking about how is what's going on in Athens continued to happen? Is this dude figured, is he got the Nick Saban secret sauce now?
1: I think so. I

0: Kirby has won me over. Like, I've never even been a UG girl for real, but Kirby has kind of won me over.
1: And nobody talks about him. You know what I mean?
0: I think Kirby gets slept on now in this new era of college football. Like, he was the guy in the old era before the NIL and the changing of all these conferences, whatever. And I think people kind of sleep on Kirby now because the Big Ten have kind of taken a leap or whatever. He hasn't been able to get over the hump in this new era. But I've liked his approach in this new era. He didn't come in all gung-ho and I'm Kirby and it's going to be, you know, same as it was. And Kirby was like, I'm going to do me and I'm going to sit back and see how this works.
1: You know, the funny thing is, ironically, he's at his core, he's a former defensive player.
0: Mm-hmm. Yeah.
1: Them dudes don't normally take a back seat. You know, their attitude normally isn't put in their back pocket. You normally see that on display. And for him to be coming across sometimes as nonplussed as he does, is that's another story. But the other thing about this is that makes it interesting to me is, when you do hear about this program or this program makes news, other than when it's in the playoff or national championship game, it's usually not about Kirby or what he's doing. It's unfortunately about some knucklehead driving a certain kind of way. But what happens is, afterwards, when this has gone on, he seems to diffuse it, or that program. You know, it's like the first time it happened, they came up with a response and they made it a blueprint. So when it's happened again, they go right back to this, the way they talk about it, and it gets dealt with and swept under the rug, it seems like. Whereas some, when it happens to their programs, it lingers.
0: It's so interesting you bring that up, because someone just did a deep dive down there in Athens about this whole speeding situation. They dropped a video on YouTube. They went on campus and talked to people. They talked to students. They talked to non-students. They talked to boosters. And everybody was blaming the Athens Police Department. And what was interesting was, he did the research and found out that area is one of the hottest hotbeds in America for tickets. But not only that, hilariously enough, he, as someone who has never gotten a speeding ticket in his 28 years, got one in Athens.
1: The Kirby or somebody? The writer?
0: The documentary.
1: The documentarian, yeah.
0: Yes.
1: Really?
0: Yes.
1: Serves him right. I say
0: the conversation is so large that you have documentarians coming to Athens to try to figure out what the situation is. Like, is it real? Is it overblown? Is it the students? Is it Kirby?
1: You know, the funny thing is, that's the one problem that you literally can fix. You're not going to fix it the way I could, but if it continued, you could literally say, okay, you're on this team.
0: No driving.
1: You don't no driving. Now, you could do that. You could give them a driver. They would never do that, of course. Mm-hmm. But that's a fixable problem, as opposed to some others that, you know, programs have to deal with.
0: Mm-hmm.
1: It's an extreme, but still, it's, you know, they call it the Tiger Woods effect. You're going to be driven from now on.
0: I mean, look, you got to do what you got to do.
1: Coming up, we are going to switch and talk NFL. We're going to be talking Falcons. And who better to do it with than to have Joe Patrick join us. And Joe will be joining us next. It is Sam and Greg on this Sunday morning with Noel, Sports Radio 92.9 The Game.

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0: Pro football is back, and so are the predictions. 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

0: That's what I want to be
1: known
0: as.
1: Oh, okay.
0: Yeah.
1: Okay.
0: So you should come
1: that's
0: up
1: like,
0: with one. Go ahead.
1: It reminds me of Falcons defensive line coach Nate Oley has nicknames for all these guys on his defensive line. I know I'm trying to think of some off the top of my head. Zach Harrison is the ambassador of strain.
0: There you go.
1: There's one guy, a kingpin, just because he's huge. and there's one guy, either Deshaun Hand or Mason Smith is the final boss, because it's like he's so big. It's like the final boss that you play in a video game. That's like the biggest and baddest guy. So
0: right.
1: Pretty funny.
0: It's Joe Patrick. Join us.
1: Oh, yeah. When I was based off my name, I used to get Joe Pa, but then that kind of got.
0: Yeah, you don't want
1: that. No. We got to find something else.
0: You think about it. We'll give you to next week. We'll talk to you again. And no, actually, okay, it's a road game next week, so I'm not sure. But Joe, of course, will be in here with Andy Bunker in a little bit for the tailgate show, which will walk you up to the pregame show. Let's get into this, man. Today is the first full day of Sunday football action in the NFL. Well, listen, before we get to the Falcons, because you know where we're going to start and get your thoughts on, do you have any thoughts about the two matchups that have been played already, Seahawks and Patriots or the Rams and 49ers playing over in Australia?
1: My only thoughts is that, you know, I get why they do these things. I kind of wish that the NFL season just all started, maybe not together, I don't know, but like the play in the international game to kind of start the season, or I know it wasn't the official starter, but it was the day after. It's just, it kind of rubs me the wrong way, guys. I just feel like it should be, I don't know. I don't really love that. And I felt like we didn't see the best football because of it, you know, and never do see the best football in week one. It's just natural, but it just felt like both of those games were quite underwhelming for the appetite that people have for NFL football right now.
0: I don't know how you feel about this, Joe, but I have decided to put myself in this seat, given how the NFL does its business now. I'm just going to throw my hands up in the air and act like Pontius Pilate as far as week one and not have any expectations because they don't, because of the preseason that they have and the lack of, you know, number ones that we see play. Yeah, we saw a few more in this third game this year than we have in years past. But because of that, week one is going to be kind of a quagmire for a lot of teams. And so I've just decided I'm just going to sit back and watch the craziness. And you know, I don't know if my expectations are that high.
1: Hey, and we can probably get used to it staying this way, basically, because it sounds like when, you know, according to the rumors, when the new CBA is agreed to, whenever they do the next one, that there might be one less preseason game at least.
0: Yay.
1: And, you know, an additional regular season game and potentially another, an additional bye week as well for all these teams. But it just feels like the NFL is willing to, you know, we're willing to put on a substandard product there if it means, you know, well, I think the players don't necessarily see much of the point in actually getting out there and playing in those preseason games either. So I think it's just one of those things that coaches and players deal with, is just understanding that you're just not going to be nearly as good in not even just week one, but I would say the first 4 or 5 weeks of the season versus what you are later on. In fact, guys, week two is also particularly problematic for a lot of teams because it's really, you know, after week one, it's the first time a lot of these players are feeling the real true bumps and bruises of an NFL schedule. So you're really kind of dealing with that physical fatigue after that first game.
0: That is Joe Patrick joining Sam and Greg and Noel this morning, Sports Radio 92.9 Game. Not your average Joe. By the way, that should be your title. Joe Patrick. Not your, your average Joe.
1: Working with something.
0: All right, so when we talk about this Falcons team in the offseason getting ready for today, it was in two areas for the most part. It was quarterback. We'll get to that in a second. But it was also the pass rush. And then word came down that Za'Darius Smith was listed as questionable, but should be good to go for this game against the Steelers, man. When you think about that position right now, what are your expectations for this game and getting at Aaron Rodgers?
1: Yeah, I mean, you should feel like you have a chance to get to him your own, you know, just because of his age and, you know, who he is at this point in his career. He obviously was known previously for being, you know, one of those slippery guys who could create on the fly. I don't know how much he wants to do that at this point, and so you hope that you have the athletes that can chase them down, but at the same time, there's a lot for these guys to prove at that edge position and creating these pressures, you know, when you don't have the young bucks and James Pierce Jr. and Jalen Walker that you're used to getting it done. So, as for what to expect, I mean, I think if the Falcons want to win, I think that they have to do that, because I think that this defense in general

0: going to be have to be the thing that kind of pulls the team along and helps some of these, you know, whoever's playing quarterback for this team, basically, which I'm sure we'll talk about. But it's obviously going to be a really big part because if Aaron Rodgers has time in the pocket and he is, you know, picking who he wants to throw to without any kind of resistance, then it's going to be a long day for the Falcons.
1: Joe, the word came down this week, back spasms, this and that, on top of everything that we've already known about this quarterback position. So as we sit here at 8:30 on this 13th day of September, you know, you're on a flight to up to Pittsburgh right now. You sit next to a guy, you start talking about this game, and he asks you, Joe, what's your response when he says, what are you guys doing with your quarterback position?
0: Yeah, I think that that's a great question for even Kevin Stefanski and you know, who's running this team, because I don't know if, you know, it just feels like the plan has changed now multiple times. Obviously not, you know, of their desire for that to happen, but they've had all these circumstances that they've run into. You know, Cooper Rush is going to get the start today, it sounds like, even though even he is now dealing with some back spasms that the team reported yesterday after some of the final practices and walkthroughs. So Cooper Rush and then Jack Strand. If Jack Strand enters this game, guys, that will be a historic feat. And I don't know exactly, you know, what history he will be making at that point in time, but no quarterback, no undrafted quarterback has started week one of the NFL season. He's not going to start in this game, but as an undrafted Division II quarterback, I can't imagine that anyone in that circumstance has even played any sort of part in a week one NFL game. So there's certainly history on the line, but I'll give him credit. You know, he has, again, he's not like in line to be the starter, so maybe he's not feeling the pressure in that kind of a way, but he seems like a confident guy, relaxed, when we kind of saw him in the locker room and interacted with him a little bit this week and said, you know, if I do have to go into this game, I'm confident, and I'm confident in my guys. I'm confident in myself as well. And so you hope that he can bring that confidence with him on the field, but certainly it will be a tall task for the Falcons regardless of whether it's him, whether it's Cooper Rush, even if it was Tua Tagovailoa, you know, just because none of these guys are really proven, and with this new scheme, you know exactly what you're going to get from them. So I think that no matter who's playing quarterback for this team, you're going to be heavily, heavily relying on the star players, and especially Bijan Robinson, because it's the easiest exactly to get the ball in his hands to help you lead the way.
1: Just give it to him and keep it a low game, because the one thing I'm not seeing are red marks when it comes next to the names on the special teams. Nobody's questionable. Yeah. Nobody's out. So you got to feel like, okay, I can take a 9-6 win. You know, just make it a bunch of field goals.
0: It can be the ugliest game of football humanity has ever seen, as long as you, you know, just get out of there with a win, which would be the first time. The Falcons have never won in Pittsburgh. And by the way, a little interesting thing to kind of keep an eye on in this game is that Pittsburgh apparently got drenched with rain yesterday. And on top of that, this is a new playing surface at Accenture Field, I believe is what it's called now. Right. And it seems to me, like from the local reporting around Pittsburgh, there was already question marks about this newly resurfaced field. And so how well is that going to deal with a bunch of rain? How well does a quarterback suffering some back spasms recently deal with some, you know, questionable footing? It's a dicey situation, I think. Yeah. But, you know, it's going to be one that plays in the Falcons' favor.
1: Hey, Joe, listen, first of all, I apologize. Sam was in. He got another award.
0: He got another award the other night.
1: It was the Silver Circle Award. Congratulations to Mr. Crenshaw. He's up in Pittsburgh right now, but another award weekend for him. And, you know, we just want to acknowledge it. But listen, man, as always, you're doing you and Andy going to get a set after we get out of here at 9 o'clock, you're going to take us up to 11, up to the pregame show. You're going to be doing this all season long, man. So the times that you join us, want to thank you ahead of time.
0: Oh, absolutely. Always enjoy talking to you guys. And, you know, I'll see you in a few minutes up in the studio.
1: Yes, you will. Well, we weren't going to tell everybody that, you know. All right, listen, Joe Patrick, we'll see you in a few minutes, but I want to thank you.
0: All right, man.
1: We got, as I said, Andy and Joe are going to take you up to the pregame show at 11 o'clock. And if you can't get in front of a TV, we obviously got the game for you. We got you covered right here. Pregame starts at 11. Kick is at 1 o'clock. Then tonight we got Giants, 7:30 pregame. 8:15 is the kick for that one. So, Noel.

I don't know if you have a second, because Noelle, by the way, has been wearing multiple hats throughout this morning, and I won't keep her. But actually, you know what? I'm going to just get us out of here because I'm looking at the time. Going to come back, get your thoughts on what Joe said and what you think or hope to see coming up in this game against Pittsburgh. Like I said, it is Noelle in for Mr. Crenshaw, Sam and Greg, Sports Radio, 92.9 The Game.

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0: 92.9 The Game. It's Sam and Greg with Noel this morning. Mr. Crenshaw's up in Pittsburgh with the Falcons. And so, Noel, when either one of us are gone, she just steps right in. And I owe her an apology, and I know you don't want me to do this. I don't care. I'll do it anyway. I've been messing up this morning. And you know that when Noel sits in with us, we've heard this many, many times, even when Sam's here, she's got sparks coming off her nose. She's doing multiple things, and she's producing, and she's got a desk, got a dad. While the show is going on, a lot of stuff has to be posted in real time. So we like to communicate with her as best as possible about what our needs are, so it doesn't mess her up. And she's hosting today. And when we've had our interviews, I should have let her know where we were going with them or how much I was going to be talking so she could do what she needed to do. And I shirked my responsibilities for that. And I want to apologize publicly for that as you and I work out the little elements, because we've only done it like this is our, like our third show, or
1: it's just little stuff.
0: Our third show, it's a little thing. But see, I put my this is how I get into heaven. I put my stuff out there, right there, and fall on the sword.
1: But see, y'all see how receptive Greg is. And I can say, hey, Greg, I need you to tweak this, tweak that.
0: Yeah,
1: Greg's like, I'm right on it.
0: I can take direction, and I don't have problems with that. See, that's how you get better. And I see, I'm the dude who wants to know there's something hanging out of your ear, your nose, or your zippers.
1: Hey.
0: Tell me. That means, A, you're my friend. B, I can fix it.
1: That's how you made it to Beauty and Black, friend. That's how you made it to Beauty and Black.
0: It's funny you bring that up. Guess whose birthday it is today?
1: Whose?
0: Tyler Perry.
1: Oh, well, there you go. Happy birthday, TP.
0: Tyler Perry's birthday today. This is crazy, too. You're Brad Johnson. You know who that is? Denny Nagel. Do you know who that is? You heard of him? And Bernie Williams.
1: And Barney Williams?
0: All three of them born today, all on the same day.
1: Wow.
0: Celebrating birthday.
1: Wow.
0: So there you go. Have you ever heard of a dude, and this is the great, this is easily the, in the top three touchdowns I have ever seen on any level. And it happened over the last day or so. Have you not seen this kid, Melvin Davis Jr.? He plays for Eclair.
1: Okay.
0: All right. He's a quarterback at Eclair College, or high school, whatever. I'm trying to see if it is high school or college, but you have to Google, you have to YouTube this or Google it or whatever to see this play. He was going for a touchdown. He was getting tackled, and the tackle did not happen. And how he came out of this was
1: magical. Copperfield.
0: No. It's who's the gymnast. I was going to say Simone Biles. It was Simone Biles like. It literally would have got a 10. You have to Google it. It is Melvin Davis Jr. And look at the touchdown
1: Melvin
0: he scored.
1: Melvin Davis Jr.
0: All right,
1: Mel.
0: You got to see how he came out of this and scored the touchdown. One of the greatest ones of all time. We just had Joe Patrick on. What's going to remind you that Joe and Andy Bunker will be taking over at the top of the hour, walking you up to the pregame show. It is all about football now. It is all about football today on this station. So, again, Andy and Joe. Then the pregame show. And then you got the game.
1: Prime time action, baby.
0: You got what we've been waiting for. And Falcons, Steelers. 1 o'clock right here, and tonight, if you can't get in front of a TV, Dallas and the Giants, we have that game for you. Everything gets started at 7:30. I rambled on there for a minute just to see if you got a chance to see that touchdown.
1: I just pulled it up, or it's trying to come up. It's trying to do
0: okay,
1: something.
0: When it comes up, and your natural reaction while we're on the air here, because it is literally the craziest thing. Also coming up here in a little bit here, and Sam is sorry. He's probably walking around looking at his phone right now. I hope he don't walk into traffic, because he's going to want to see what Ben Shelton does today.
1: Yeah, man.
0: Ben Shelton in the final of the U.S. Open, and for him to get past Tiafoe the way he did. And again, you told me the name of his shoe company, and I forgot what
1: on.
0: It was. On.
1: O-N.
0: O-N.
1: That's an up- O on top of an N. O-N.
0: All right, and they're an up-and-coming company.
1: Yeah.
0: All right, but you feel like if his lady friend gets him, off to the side, she might... once his contract's done there, talk him into... Now, funny thing is, I brought up an analogy earlier, and I said to you that, well, wait a minute. Ben is what's next, and maybe On is what's next. Kind of reminds us of what we saw in The Last Dance, where everybody was on Converse.

0: Michael and his mother. Michael didn't want to go. He wanted to go to Converse. He wanted to go to that other company, as a matter of fact. And his mother said, no, you getting on the plane and go see what them folks at Nike are doing for you out there. And he went out there, and the rest is history. So indeed. I'm saying, could Trinity try to talk him into coming over to her shoe company, and him saying, oh, they might, you know, they might be what's next. And the ironic part about all of this is, she's with the company that Michael Jordan wanted to go to,
1: yep.
0: And people felt the way they did about Adidas back then.
1: Yeah, but that Adidas kind of has the edge on the soccer lane in that regard. So I kind of see how Trinity wound up over there. I just hope for on Adidas don't have any signing bonus checks. Because Trinity and Ben might be trying to get a new check out of Adidas. Speaking of gear, Greg, guess where Jason Longshore invited me Thursday night?
0: About to tee that up. So where did he invite you, Noel?
1: Well, apparently
0: your partner for the intersection on Thursday nights.
1: Apparently he got this super fancy invite from the Atlanta Falcons to come to this cocktail party down at the Benz, where they were celebrating their Sunday's Mitchell and Ness collection. If you guys haven't seen it, it's basically all the Falcons gear that says Sunday on top. I think last year it had the Atlanta skyline in the background with Sunday, Atlanta, Georgia on the front. This year they're doing something different. They got two new hoodies. They gave them out Thursday to the attendees. Jason took a hoodie. I took a sweatshirt.
0: Now, can I ask you a question? I mean to stop you. You and Jason are built infinitely different. So did they have an array of sizes for everybody that was invited?
1: Yes, they had
0: an
1: array of sizes already tucked up in tote bags. They were just asking for sizes and handed them out.
0: Yes.
1: It was very nice, a cocktail attire. Everybody, Atlanta looked amazing. The drinks were great. The atmosphere was great. It was a good time. Carl and Day looked great. Allie and Grant looked great. It was a good time.
0: You only named a few people. So everybody didn't get invites to this, huh?
1: I don't know who was invited. I just know who showed up.
0: Yeah, you were one of them. That's all you cared about. Which was good because, as you said, you weren't expecting to go.
1: At all. I had no idea that this was even happening.
0: No, me either.
1: So well,
0: congratulations.
1: You know.
0: And I like the other thing that you got, though.
1: So I got the sweatshirt on that they gave us, and then I have on my season ticket holder chain. I feel like Big Boy right now. One
0: yes,
1: chain.
0: Yes, you do.
1: One medallion with a whole lot of diamonds on it. Yes, sir. I got my season ticket holder chain. I got my sweatshirt on because it is the first Sunday.
0: So what you got? You got plans for? You going to be someplace? You going to be in front of TV for the kickoff? And they want, you know.
1: We're going to be in the tiny house. We're going to have some food. We're going to have some fun. The speaker's going to be up. We will be listening to Dave and Arch because I don't care what national TV got to say about my Atlanta Falcons. And then on the little TV, we will have Ben Sheldon on one. And we will have FIFA women's basketball on the other because USA takes on France today, 2:00 for the gold. And they trying to go get it. And the young intern bench have been going to go get it.
0: Wow.
1: It's been Ryan Howard. It's been Aaliyah Boston. It's been Caitlin Clark. It's been Kiki Iriafid. It's been Sonya Citron. It's been Angel Reese getting it done out there in Germany.
0: And forget about that first place team that's playing Philadelphia. We ain't even on the TV with them. You didn't even mention the Braves.
1: I got three TVs.
0: And the Braves got left out.
1: So, hey, that series is a wrap. We got a new sport coming. We got Ben Sheldon trying to sew something up. And we got a gold medal on the line here.
0: I'm not mad at you because there's more
1: Braves
0: games.
1: Braves series sold up.
0: Yeah.
1: They took care of business, so I don't even have to worry about them today. See how the Braves did us for this weekend? They went in and took care of business Friday and Saturday so we can enjoy our Sunday in other places.
0: But let me ask you a question. What you talked about what you're going to be doing in the tiny house and all of that. Is there any specific food that you're going to be serving?
1: Well, I got some leftover ground beef from yesterday. So
0: that's
1: we
0: not
1: some
0: what I'm
1: nachos.
0: Talking about.
1: We're probably going to go get some pizza.
0: I'm talking about a certain fruit.
1: That's gone, Greg. If you wanted me to mention the delicious
0: do
1: yellow watermelon
0: that you gifted me
1: that I have never experienced. It was delicious and it's gone. And I don't even like watermelon like that, but it was delicious and it's gone.
0: I want to say I've taken a great bit of pride in introducing yellow watermelon, which this must be the season because I can't remember the last time I saw it so noted in various stores, from Kroger to Costco. You got a little area where there's regular watermelon, and then over here you got yellow watermelon. And I can remember being six or

0: 7 up in Chicago, and my mother put this in front of me and said, hey, baby, we just your grandmother just came back. And she'd, you know, done that yearly trip down south. Mm-hmm. And she, when she came back, she brought back some yellow watermelon, and I'd never had it before, right?
1: Mm-hmm.
0: And I went, okay. It didn't really stay with me, but it wasn't bad.
1: Right.
0: And I never had it again until, like, I think a year or two after I had moved down here to Georgia, and then I haven't had it since until, like, 2 weeks ago. And I've had, like, 3 or 4 of them. So then I was talking to different people about, and I'll get into why I did this, but I brought some for Tracy, right, is one afternoon, mm-hmm. and she'd never had it. And then I said, okay. So I was telling people about doing that, and they go, I've never had it. I heard of it. So Mike Conti, you and Sam haven't had yellow watermelon, and I hooked y'all up. And
1: On the illustrious list.
0: I couldn't feel more special. Now, I haven't talked to Sam, and I haven't talked to Mike Conti if they enjoyed it. But listen, for the rest of you, it's melon. It tastes like a watermelon.
1: Mm-hmm.
0: It does. It's, there's no, because people think it's going to be yellow. It's going to taste like, you know, bananas or something. I don't know. But it's refreshing.
1: It tastes like watermelon.
0: It is really refreshing. Before we get out of here, once again, we got Andy Bunker and Joe Patrick coming up. Top of the hour, going to walk you up to the pregame show. I'm looking forward to this. And I think because of what Joe said about the rain that's been going on up in Pittsburgh,
1: mm-hmm.
0: that dude ain't that. By the way, that dude who hasn't played all that well and isn't that mobile and is, you know, 40 plus.
1: Yeah, it ain't 2016, Roger.
0: Exactly. This could
1: and we beat that guy. Sorry.
0: It's going to be an interesting watch. It really is. I mean, I wouldn't speculate on anything particular happening because of also what we talked about. Game one, after a 3-game preseason where a lot of the starters didn't play, we saw what was going on in the other two matchups that we've seen so far. Rams did it to themselves by flying over the night before.
1: Yeah, that was not a choice.
0: You know, they think because they got away with it before, but y'all forgot, you went east and you went to Europe. And you got away with that when you did it going over to Europe and you went the night before or however long it was a short visit. This was completely different.
1: Yeah.
0: But I don't know. Can you confidently predict anything that's going to happen in week one given the lack of what you see in preseason now?
1: A lot of Bijan. That's all I can predict on our neck of the woods.
0: It's easy. Well, us being an easy, you know, one to pick, but I mean, just overall, though.
1: Just chaos. I mean, to your point, these teams, we've seen it the past 5 years. These teams are not really going to round in the shape till week four. So right now, it's just going to be who has the most continuity to be able to outlast the other team.
0: It's going to be one of those situations, too, when you talk about Bijan, is don't let these guys get behind early.
1: Yeah.
0: If you get behind early or if you get even double digits in the second half, where does Bijan go from there? Do you stay with that?
1: You have to.
0: Well, you almost have to.
1: If you got Cooper Rush behind center, you almost have to.
0: You got all those other weapons out there, and you can't do some kind of West Coast little dinks and dunks if you need to put some points on the board. And they're just clogging up the middle.
1: I mean, you're going to do that to try to break Bijan a little bit. You're going to try to use that as an extension to run a game or whatever, dink and dunk. It's going to be interesting to see, considering they built a game plan around Tua, and Tua can't go. And now it's Cooper Rush, and even Cooper Rush is feeling some tingle up his back.
0: Yeah.
1: So today is just going to be a really interesting day.
0: Do we have time for Kevin Stefanski talking about the matchups?
1: Yes.
0: Let's throw that in there real quick.
1: I'm not ready for that. I am.
2: This game, so much is matchups, right? And it's whether you're talking, the gunner on punt versus their vice, whether you're talking about the tackle versus the end. So their players... we have to understand who they are, what their skill sets are, and respect what they have because it's I've gone against these guys. I mean, it's an impressive group.
3: Right.
2: They've got good players along the front. They got great players on the perimeter. Think about the size that they have at wide receiver. So for as our players, it's understanding the matchup and understanding what the guy, what his tools are.
0: All right. Listen, the one thing I can say about this dude, and I really didn't pay that much attention to his press conferences when he was up in Cleveland, he gives you an air of confidence that he's got his arms wrapped around the problems, or at least attempting to put them around.
1: He don't give me no air of confidence.
0: I'm just saying, for me,
1: building that confidence for me starts today.
0: Okay, I'm just saying, it just seems like he's addressing, he's got his arms around the issues. That's all you really want, right? You don't.
1: He says he does.
0: That's all I need for now.
1: Actions be louder than words for me, so it starts today at 1 o'clock.
0: And it does. And if you can't get in front of a TV, we got that for you right here on Sports Radio 92.9 The Game. Got the pregame starting at 11. And

0: We got the kick at 1 o'clock. Also tonight, we got Dallas at Giants. Pre-game at 7:30, kick at 8:15, where we get on out of here. Noelle, thank you for everything.
1: Thank you.
0: As always. Want to thank Owen Hillman, who's our guest, yes, in the 7 o'clock hour, talking college football. Joe Patrick, obviously.
1: Joey P.
0: Joey P. Listen, I want to tell you, Mr. Crenshaw will be on CBS Atlanta. Check him out every night moving forward this week. Do me a favor. And Mr. the birthday boy, Mr. Perry, check out Beauty in Black on Netflix. I also put the list of job opportunities on Get Cast with Greg on X at 929thegame.com/castingcall. And one more quick shout out. Tomorrow night of the Emmy Awards, Noel. And do you know who was nominated for Outstanding Directing for a Comedy Series?
1: Who?
0: I want to mention not Abbott Elementary, not The Bear, not The Chair Company, not Hacks, not Widow's Bay. Are you ready? Miss Pat Show.
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0: Miss Pat Show is up for an Emmy Award tomorrow night.
1: Congratulations.
0: So good luck. Yeah, congratulations to them, and we'll keep our fingers crossed.
1: There it is.
0: Have a wonderful day, the rest of you. Like I said, Joe Patrick, Andy Bunker, getting you set for today's football action. We'll talk to you next week. It is Greg, along with Noel, and for Mr. Crenshaw, Sam and Greg, Sports Radio 92.9 The Game.
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3: 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We're coming up on Monday. 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
5: 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Welcome in. 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Week one is upon us. Good morning to you, Joe Patrick. How are you?
6: Good morning, Andy. I'm good. You know, it's the first time I've actually been in the studio for a while. I've been basically camped up there in Flower Branch now for the better part of the last
5: new computers.
6: Weeks or so. So, new computers, which I'm not even using right now. I probably should, but using my own computer. But so much to talk about for this Falcons team. With everything that's happened, like, it's weird because it's a team that, you know, isn't kind of one of the favorites to obviously make the playoffs or win a Super Bowl or anything, but one of the most intriguing teams in the NFL just for all the drama that's happened, you know, in the offseason, off the field, with everything, with the turnover and then everything that's happened on the field here at the most important position in the sport in the last, well, hell, last week.
5: If you go back to, we were doing this a little bit on Friday because at the end of the show on Friday, we were sitting there trying to find out who the starting quarterback officially was going to be, which is what we also did the last 6 months programming here on 92.9 The Game. And so we spent 5 months and 3 weeks talking about it, and then they announced it would be Tua on Labor Day, but nobody worked on Labor Day.
6: Right.
5: And so then we got to come back Tuesday, except for Noel, right? We didn't work on Labor Day. I know. I'm so spoiled now. Like, I got on the elevator earlier.
6: The elite of society.
5: I have become what I've hated. I have. I got on the elevator and pushed 9 and it wouldn't work. And I was like, what's wrong with this thing? Oh, right. Key card. Weekend. I'm so spoiled. Anyway, sorry.
6: Hey, well, you're working on a weekend here. So.
5: But I love it. This is awesome. This is there's so much to talk about, like you said. But yeah, so we spent 5 months and 3 weeks talking about who it would be. Then we found out. And then we got to talk about who it would be for 2 days, knowing that it would be Tua. All right, let's, for a week, stop talking about why it should be this guy or that guy or whatever. We know it's Tua. What's that going to look like? What's the game plan need to look like? What can he do?

0: moment. And so, yeah, then we, you know, kind of wait, assume it's going to be Cooper Rush. And they made that announcement officially at like 1:54 on Friday, which I thought was really funny. We're like, we've been talking about this for 6 months, and in the final minute of the final show on a Friday before we go to the weekend of week one,
1: your particular programming,
0: it's neither of the two guys we've been talking about for 6 months. It's Cooper Rush.
2: It's a guy who wasn't even on the team.
0: Wasn't even
2: on
0: the team
2: for the whole
0: offseason.
2: I mean, we didn't talk about Cooper Rush basically ever. Because
0: he was only there because Trevor Siemian was hurt and couldn't participate.
2: Showed up on the NFI, the non-football injury list, on the first day of training camp, so they call in Cooper Rush. Literally that morning, he worked out for them at 7 a.m. that morning before the first practice, and now he's starting.
0: And then, just to add a little bit more flavor to the recipe, we get that tweet yesterday saying that Cooper Rush was experiencing back spasms on Saturday, but he's still going to play. Okay. So it's like, we were sitting there a few minutes ago, kind of getting ready and going over some of the stuff we wanted to talk about. And you said, we were talking about Jack Strand and just kind of the potential history that could have been made there. I mean, not exactly the history that you'd want to be making, but who knows how it would go. You know, maybe we still got 4 hours. So
2: yeah,
0: given this Falcons offseason, anything could happen in 4 hours.
2: Totally. Especially with this Falcons team, the way things are trending, definitely anything can happen. I think every Falcons fan understands that very clearly at this point. That you know, worst come to worst, or would that even be the worst case scenario for a lot of Falcons fans? Probably not. I feel like a lot of Falcons fans would rather see Jack.
0: There's a lot of people that have made the case. I mean, I just think, you know, It's hard for me to get to the place of, what difference does it make before they've played?
2: Right. Like, exactly.
0: If we're talking, you know, like last year, unfortunately, there was some case for what difference does it make post Thanksgiving because they were mathematically eliminated and maybe you want to try some stuff or see some stuff or whatever. But I mean, they're 0-0, you know?
2: Yeah.
0: You go out there and execute like a conservative game plan today and play some decent defense against a not great Steelers team.
2: Exactly.
0: You can win the game and then sort of figure it out as you go. And hopefully some point soon, Michael Penix is healthy and he can be your actual starting quarterback. And that's no guarantee that he's going to be great either because he's played not that many games and hasn't played all that awesome when he has.
2: Theoretically, this was a good matchup though for the Falcons. I mean, it still is a good matchup for them based on any opponent they could have gotten in week one. You know, a Steelers team.
0: Right.
2: Well, yes, while you're on the road and you don't have a history of winning there literally at all, but it's a team with a new head coach. You know, an aging quarterback. Obviously, the head coach and quarterback have a relationship with one another, know each other's offense, but just still feels like a team coming together in Pittsburgh in a new era.
0: They haven't worked together in a decade,
2: right? Exactly.
0: And Aaron Rodgers is a much different quarterback than he was the last time they worked together, too. So
2: yeah.
0: I mean, there's all of that for sure. But then to just get back to the idea of what people would want to see today from the quarterback perspective, and I lean on Randy a lot for this because he's been through it a lot. I mean, he played on a lot of teams that by the end of the year kind of were playing undrafted rookie quarterbacks because of injuries and stuff like that. And it doesn't tend to go well. Add that to the fact that this guy hasn't practiced with the first team. Like, it's just, we talk about it. We way oversimplify it when we're talking about what these guys are required of them. Like, it feels to me if they were to do that, and they're not doing that, it would just be kind of unfair to the whole plan, like the whole possibility of trying to win the game. Not to say that Cooper Rush is a great quarterback, but he's done it.
2: Right.
0: And just having done it in this profession, and he's done it, I think he's made 16 or 17
2: I think
0: starts.
2: He's 9-7 as a starting quarterback.
0: He is. At one point, he was 6-1.
2: Okay, well.
0: He started out 6-1.
2: Okay.
0: With the Cowboys, he was 0-2 last year as a kind of late season, everybody's injured quarterback for the Ravens. But yeah, he's just done it. And this is one of those jobs where experience is a big part of it.
2: Yeah. And it goes to the point where it's like, okay, yeah, maybe he has this middling record, but you take a middling record for a backup quarterback, it basically means that the quarterback is not going to hold you back. He's basically going to still allow the team to be show the value of most of what they are outside of, you know, his position. And hopefully what we've talked about all the time with the Falcons quarterback is, can you just get these guys the football? Can you just get the football in Kyle Pitts' hands and Drake London's hands and let them make plays? And it felt like Cooper Rush is a quarterback that can do that. And there, to your point about people kind of just not understanding everything goes into there's so much. It, like, are you getting in the

0: right protections? Are you making the right checks? You know, every quarterback is getting two plays into their ear at the yeah. you know, for one play. So are you getting actually to the right play in any given instance? You have a lot more faith. I think, you know, Kevin Stefanski would clearly have a lot more faith in a quarterback who's done it before than
1: it just seems like it would be pretty easy for the Steelers if you had Jack Strand out there to confuse him. Yep. And just make whatever you're trying to do on offense next to impossible just because of how challenging they're making things for him from a, maybe whether you're disguising or you're bringing extra heat or whatever. Like whatever you can do to confuse a young quarterback, they'd be throwing at him. And again, maybe the argument is, okay, well, if experience is the best teacher, then maybe he needs some experience.
0: Mm-hmm.
1: But I don't think that's the long-term plan, at least not this season. Two more thoughts on him really quickly.
0: Sure,
1: and then we can kind of go bigger pictures as we get underway here on the inaugural tailgate show of the season for the Falcons. Number one, I don't know how much worse or different Cooper Rush is than Tua anyway.
0: Mm-hmm. Agree.
1: From what we saw from Tua, he was not going to be capable of being a competent NFL starting quarterback. So I'm not sure how different that is with the two of those guys. And again, if you can lean on the weapons that you have and really get the ball in Bijan Robinson's hands, then you can make it a little easier for Cooper Rush in the pass game as well. But it's just, I don't have any more confidence in Cooper Rush, but I had next to no confidence that Tua going out there on Sunday was going to result in a good outcome.
0: Yeah. What was his average depth of target during this preseason? It was like under 2 yards or something like that. He didn't push the ball downfield literally a single time. And granted, you know, Kevin Stefanski was very open that they weren't showing anything in preseason. Like they weren't going to run anything but their basic stuff. But you just didn't really see Tua as being a difference maker necessarily for what they did want to do. And what we did see in preseason is we saw some of the screen game. Obviously, Kyle Pitts, it picks up that big explosive play against the Dolphins on a tight end screen or kind of a wide receiver screen. So he split out as wide receiver. I think that's still the kind of thing they're going to want to do, whether that was Tua Tagovailoa or Cooper Rush or hell, even Jack Strand if he enters this game. So I don't think that necessarily whatever quarterback plays changes all that much for the Falcons. It's not like you're having to totally rework the game plan. You know, Tommy Rees has talked about and Kevin Stefanski have talked about. Yes, of course, there are, you know, quarterbacks do have certain preferences on certain concepts they like, and you obviously want to feed them the things that they like in the game plan. But I don't think it's too drastic for the way that they were planning to go about this game, whoever was at quarterback.
1: Yeah, I wouldn't think so. I'm sure it throws a some kind of wrench into things to find out like Thursday, or maybe they didn't even really know till Friday that it was going to have to be Cooper Rush to start. Cause it's also not like he was taking a lot of reps with the first or second team either. Cause once Penix was cleared for 11 on 11s a couple weeks ago, him and Tua were splitting all of the major reps in practice. So Cooper Rush wasn't getting a lot of work either. Mm-hmm. And again, that, you know, the argument for Jack Strand is he didn't get it, or against him, didn't get any of that stuff. Cooper Rush really wasn't getting much of that either until this week when from what we understood, Penix was sort of with the reserves. Rush was the backup when Tua was the starter before he got hurt.
0: Mm-hmm.
1: And then obviously, you know, Jack Strand was going to just kind of be the emergency third guy. Did they ever say who the emergency third guy was,
0: they
1: by the
0: have
1: way?
0: Not. All they've said is that they have
1: kind of chuckled about it.
0: Yeah. So that makes me think that it's actually like a position player.
1: Probably.
0: Like it's like a wide receiver or somebody who's played quarterback in high school.
1: The best research we could do about which of these guys played quarterback most recently and at the highest level was Mike Hughes.
0: Okay. Wow. That would be, I hope we see that.
1: He may be. There were times, it wasn't that long ago, where I think Mohamed Sanu was the emergency third quarterback on a couple Sundays when he was a Falcons receiver. And there's been various instances of like, all right, this is where we're at injury wise. This guy was a pretty good quarterback recruit coming out. Now he switched to safety when he was a junior, but, so I don't know what that would be. So, I was sort of smirking a little bit like, they're not going to do the Matt Ryan's
0: Roger Thorne opening up.
1: Matt
0: Ryan's myself.
1: not the backup quarterback, the emergency quarterback, well, is he?
0: I actually have information on this, not like from official, but like this is actually the Falcons are not allowed to do that. They could not play Matt Ryan. They could not even in a transaction, they could not announce Matt Ryan as a signing and sign him because he's employed by the team.
1: Okay. Good.
0: Apparently this has happened before. Apparently the Eagles back in the day had Kevin Cobb, a former quarterback as like an assist, like an intern or something. It was like his first year out of football. And then they got in a quarterback crunch and they did sign him. They were just, we'll sign him. And then the NFL came back and was like, after thinking about it, you're not allowed to.

0: do that. Every team has to have the opportunity to sign him.
1: All right. Well, it was a funny joke that people made on Twitter.
0: That's still funny. It's still funny.
1: It's still funny. It can all be funny if you let it be. You know what I mean?
0: That's right.
1: You just got to take it. You got to take it like that. In all seriousness, though, like, very thankful that the game day has gotten here and that we'll play this afternoon at 1 o'clock, because it just kind of felt like every day leading up to it. And this started, I don't know when they hired this new staff. Like, the first thing that happened was James Pierce Jr. gets in trouble. And I know that that had nothing to do with them, but that's just kind of, that kind of laid the foundation for the craziness that was going to happen over the next 8 months.
0: Yeah.
1: I don't know.
0: Kevin Sefancio, does this follow me around? Do I have something to do with it?
1: At some point during this lead up to the season, maybe it was Thursday with Tua's back or whatever, at some point, he has to have just like taken a minute and looked in the mirror and be like, you gotta be kidding. Because he's a pretty even keel, stoic kind of guy. Sure. We were talking to him on Thursday and trying to get some stuff or like a little bit of a lighthearted response to some of the craziness, and he keeps it pretty even, which is good. That's what you want.
0: Mm-hmm.
1: But behind a closed door at some point, he has to have been like, I thought I left Cleveland. This is crazy. All right, we'll come back. We'll get into what it's going to actually take for the Falcons to win the football game this afternoon, which they can do, by the way. I think they've got a very good chance of doing so. Thanks for being with us here on the Tailgate Show, right here on Sports Radio 92.9 The Game.
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0: second time.
1: Yeah.
0: Because then you really do start to see maybe the little nuggets that are in there that aren't like necessarily headlines.
1: Now, that's always the balance that's a little bit hard when, because, you know, we're lucky, me and Randy are going to be lucky this fall to be up there on Thursdays and sit down with him for 15 minutes. And we did it for the first time this last week. And so, like, you know, I've got a handful of questions I want to ask. It's all pretty much, especially week one, obvious stuff people would want to know about, quarterbacks and whatnot. But then me and Randy always take turns. Like, I'll ask a question, then he asks a question, unless you want to follow up and you'll let the guy know you want to follow up. But so, like, when Randy's asking his question and Stefanski's responding to his answer, I know that I'm going next, but I want to make sure that I ask something that's logically following in the conversation.
0: Oh, yeah.
1: But I also want to make sure I get the questions in that I want to ask. But then sometimes he'll say something in the answer that's more interesting than anything you could have prepared for, and then you want to ask about that too. So I always want to try to be a really good listener, because I think the best questions come from that, like when you're interviewing someone. But then I don't know. I spent 45 minutes last night writing questions. I want to make sure I get them in. You know, I don't want to waste all these questions. But I did. I found myself a little bit, because he is a little bit of a he's a bit of a meandering talker, Kevin Stefanski. Like, he's answering your question, but he kind of weaves and goes in different directions when he's doing so. And I did find myself, I asked him a question and had no idea what his answer was. Like, we were reacting to the interview in the second segment afterwards on Thursday. And Randy was like, oh, I like that question you asked him about this. And I was like, what did he say? Because I know I asked him and I know he answered, but I don't remember what he said.
0: I feel like this is just an NFL coach thing. I feel like they're kind of trained. I mean, Bill Belichick was kind of famous for this, of just being monotone and not really kind of giving, like, just kind of saying whatever. Not that there wasn't ever anything in there, but I mean, I'm thinking even back to the Falcons coaches I've covered. Arthur Smith, very similar in terms of giving a long, meandering answer that may have some substance. Yeah, but you know exactly what I'm talking about. And Raheem was like, very different, but the same outcome, basically, where he would just kind of flow, and he was like very charismatic about it. But then often we in the press room would be like, what did he just say during all of that?
1: No, Raheem's was the most confusing, because, like, he would enthusiastically say nothing.
0: Yes, yeah,
1: like,
0: exactly.
1: Whereas Stefanski is a little bit more calm with it. Same thing with Arthur Smith. And Fontenot was the same way. Like, we would get done with a 15-minute interview with Terry Fontenot, and it was fun to do because he's fun to talk to, and it was, like, high energy and the pace was good and all that. And then you'd go back and be like, but we didn't. I mean, I asked him all the questions, and he didn't tell me anything, but he did it very energetically.
0: Yeah, very, very
1: Everyone's
0: friendly.
1: Got their own different style. But anyway, all that to say, you know, he was asked 10 million different questions over the last 6 months about the quarterback. Many of the answers were about Penix. Many of the answers were about Tua. None of the answers were about Cooper Rush until this week, and that is the guy who's going to be starting for the Falcons at 1 o'clock today. This is just from Adam Schefter about 10 minutes ago. Falcons quarterback Cooper Rush, who experienced back spasms Saturday morning, is said to be feeling better this morning and is expected to be ready to start today's opener against the Steelers, per source.
0: Okay.
1: It's still expected, though. You know what I mean?
0: Yeah. Like, there's still, yeah. Well, that's just journalism. You got to leave the chance out there. Like things are scheduled to happen. The game is scheduled or set to kick off at 1 p.m. You don't know.
1: Well, and
0: the hurricane could come through.
1: I think expected is probably a good qualifier for a lot of stuff.
0: Yeah.
1: As we've sort of navigated this Falcons offseason, there was a lot of stuff that was expected to happen that didn't.
0: Something I wonder about the quarterback situation, even if Cooper Rush does start as expected, does Jack Strand, are there things designed for him in this game to come into that maybe wouldn't have been the case if Tua was starting? I'm specifically thinking,
1: in case he has to come in.
0: No,
1: you're not going to just have a play for him.
0: No, I do mean that, but
1: really?
0: I especially mean like quarterback sneaks, quarterback runs, these kinds of things. I feel like Jack Strand, the element that he has that could lead him to have early success in his career, or at least be able to keep himself afloat, keep the team afloat, is the fact that he can run. He can just pick up, he can kind of manufacture some of that yardage. And I'll just be interested to see. And I'm also very interested to see, well, hopefully, knock on wood, that Cooper Rush nothing happens to him physically in this game. But, you know, this turf field or this newly laid surface at Accenture Field could be an issue with all the rain. Apparently, Pittsburgh was getting drenched yesterday, and I can't imagine that questionable footing plays well with a quarterback who's having back spasms. So, point is, Jack Strand's got to be ready to play, whether they have stuff designed for him or not.
1: No, I mean, yeah, that's right. Like, as

0: as much as this conversation has at times gotten off the rails a little bit about what they should be doing and who they should be playing, the bottom line is the two guys that everyone sort of thought were going to be in contention for that number one spot are not available today. Mm-hmm. And that means that the undrafted rookie quarterback from Division II Minnesota Moorhead is one play away from being the quarterback in this game. Also add that to the fact that the surface is untested. It's a brand new surface. It rained rained crazy here yesterday too. I guess it was all the way up the East Coast. Mm-hmm. And so, that'll be interesting just from a footing perspective. And then Cooper Rush had back spasms yesterday. So, I mean, it's not, you know what I mean? It's not, it's not crazy to think that that could act up at some point and then he's unable to go. And it's like, here we are. You know what I mean? The amount of circumstances that have to break a certain way in order for Jack Strand to even be on the active roster today is crazy.
1: Right. Totally.
0: Now we're one thing away from him taking snaps and, again, that's what a lot of people have wanted to see. So it's a better than, I don't say better than likely, but it's a real possibility that
1: Real possibility. You know, and he's actually led the first team, the starters, in more reps during training camp than Cooper Rush did. I asked Cooper after.
0: Did say that to Randy the other day, and he like almost fell out of his chair because he's about done with the Jack Strand stuff.
1: I know,
0: I was like, to be fair, that first week he was the first team guy, and he was like, God, to be fair, get out of here. It's like, fair enough.
1: I asked Cooper though on Thursday after he said that he had taken all the starting snaps, obviously with Tua having gone down earlier in that practice. You know, basically how many reps did he have with those guys before? And he said none, basically. He said that he believes that he maybe did 1 2-minute scrimmage session with the starters at some point during training camp, and that was it. So not a lot of rapport, but I know that obviously he said that that's something they've been working very hard on, and he was complimenting the other guys, especially, you know, Dre, Kyle, like those guys, and working with them on talking about their routes, how they like to run them, how that he needs to be prepared to throw some of them in the timing. So but it's another big hurdle for him to have to climb in order to be successful today.
0: Outside of all of that, and obviously all of that has been the majority of the conversation for the last 6 months, there was a report that Za'Darius Smith is going to be able to play today. I know that he had been dealing with some kind of lingering health stuff as the week went on, but he's going to be able to go. I mean, obviously, he's still trying to work his way into shape. Mm-hmm. So I can't even imagine what his snap count would be today, given that he'll be in a rotation anyway, and he's only been in camp for so long. He very quickly became kind of everyone's fan favorite with that press conference that he had a couple of weeks ago when he first got here, and how honest he was about what happened last year and his path and all of that. I mean,
1: crazy.
0: Just from a football perspective, of course, you hope that he can be out there today because he's vital. I mean, the Falcons have lost so much production from that pass rush last year. But from a human perspective, I mean,
1: I think the whole league.
0: We're pulling for this guy, man.
1: I think it even extends beyond Atlanta fans because, you know, that press conference was national news after it happened just because of the raw emotion of it.
0: You were there, right?
1: Oh, yeah. I was in the room.
0: That must have been wild.
1: It was kind of weird because he was like, yeah, you know, it was a crazy offseason. We're all kind of like laughing, like, oh, what, you know, like, what's happened, you know? And then he, like, it's a very sad story.
0: Everyone I know died.
1: Yeah. Okay. His grandmother, if anybody doesn't know, his grandmother and then both of his parents basically all died in the course of, you know, the single offseason. It was the reason why he retired early in last year was to be with his grandmother who was, terminally
0: ill. His mother.
1: Oh, it was his mother. Yeah.
0: His mother got a terminal diagnosis last year around this time, maybe a little bit into the season.
1: That's right.
0: And he, you know, he was trying to work with the team and they were like, look, I mean, we need you.
1: Yeah.
0: And he's like, well, I'm going to have to retire then because, she had X amount of months or weeks or whatever. And he wanted to spend every single possible minute with her before she passed. And so he did that, and she has since. And then, obviously, like you said, his dad and his grandmother as well. And I can't even fathom what that would be like. But then, you know, he also went on to say, you know, getting back could be therapy. Like, football is his happy place, and you can forget about it. Not forget about it, but at least sort of put it out of your mind for a few hours and be able to get out there and produce. And he also said he's got 70 sacks in his career right now, and he'd like to get to 100.
1: Yeah, I think he's got ambition still.
0: I mean,
1: and
0: probably not 30 this year, but
1: but he talked about how he still has a lot of tread on his tires. He said he feels great, even though he's kind of old, you know, on the older side of, you know, veteran edge players. He said he didn't start playing football until his last year of high school, so just hasn't taken a lot of the hits in the course of his career so far, and

0: clearly has the right mindset for someone getting back in the game. And he was saying, like, you know, I retired, but it's not like I was retiring because I was worn down right. or I physically felt like I couldn't do it. Like, that wasn't part of it at all. And there's also a little tie-in also with his, I think it was his mother, family's from Alabama, and they were Falcons yeah. fans growing up. So he was like, it's kind of, it's almost like coming full circle now, coming back to Atlanta where they were fans, where, you know, they always would have wanted me to play. And he said that they're going to have kind of a bus in his hometown, bring a lot of people over, I think, for next week's game, probably nice. Against Carolina.
1: Yeah. Yeah. No, that's one of the, in an offseason where there really weren't a lot of, like, I don't know, it obviously started, part of that story is very sad, but it has a potentially really uplifting, finish, depending on, you know, hopefully the season goes well for him and all that. But yeah, I mean, that was just such a nice little human moment
0: yeah.
1: in the middle
0: oh,
1: of
0: yeah.
1: what the offseason has just been a lot of, like, kind of somewhere between bad and frustrating stuff from mm-hmm. a Falcons perspective.
0: Mm-hmm.
1: All that to say, though, again, on the field, I'm really excited to see what he looks like along with a lot of those young guys that they have on defense as well. It's going to look pretty different on defense. And I think Kendall Daniels being out there next to Divine Diablo is going to be really interesting. Obviously, Avion Terrell is going to be out there in the secondary. Mason Smith and Gervon Dexter in the middle. It's going to look to the eye pretty different than it did last year.
0: Yeah, it's going to be fun to watch because there's a lot of pieces you want to evaluate, basically, mm-hmm. whether there's some of these incoming players or some of the rookie players, like you mentioned. And, you know, to Zadarius, the point about Zadarius Smith, 3-time Pro Bowler. You know, he was a second team All-Pro
1: oh, yeah.
0: in 2020. So, like, he has shown an ability to be elite. I don't think he's necessarily going to be that guy. Obviously, we're, you know, several years past those years. But he still has the opportunity to give this team some very needed production.
1: Well, he had that back-to-back years in Green Bay where he yeah. was just, you know, he was wrecking shop.
0: He was the man. Yeah.
1: He had 13.5 and 12.5 sacks. You're right. That's been a little bit of time. But he had 9 sacks between Cleveland and Detroit in 2024.
0: Mm-hmm.
1: And he only started 2 games last year, but he had 1.5 sacks in that game too. So, you know, if what he says is true, that there's still tread on the tires and that kind of went that way because of what all was going on in his life last year, that seems reasonable. Now we'll get a chance to see it today. Get a chance to see him get out there and show it today. But, we'll come back and talk about some of what those differences might be on defense with some of the new personnel. And then just what to expect from this offense with an entirely new offensive coaching
0: yeah.
1: staff.
0: They got different.
1: They got like 5 new play callers over there. So we'll come back and get into that here on the Tailgate Show, Sports Radio 92.9 The Game.

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0: Thursday at his press conference about the idea of the season and what it sort of is as a team and as a coaching staff. Because people always want to be like, it's not a marathon, it's a sprint, whatever. He said, no, it's 17 sprints.
1: Mm.
0: The NFL season is 17 sprints. Mm. Every single Sunday is hectic
1: wild.
0: It's not a marathon. I mean, it's a long season-ish, but it's not. You can't treat it like that. Like, every single game is equally... I mean, technically not. I mean, I guess today you're playing an AFC team, and the teams in your own division obviously are worth more in the long run. But yeah, but you know what I mean.
1: It's a race to 10 wins.
0: You've got to try to get to 10 wins.
1: Yeah.
0: And if you get a couple of those against the AFC and the Steelers today, great. Like, they all add up at the end of the season. And if you can find a way, because again, more than likely, today's game is going to come down to what many of last year's games and many of the games in this stretch of frustrating seasons for the Falcons have come down to. Be tight game in the fourth quarter. It's going to be a one-score game. You're going to have either the opportunity to make a play if you have the football, or make a play on defense, or not make a mistake. And if you do that, or make a kick or something like that, and if you do that, there's a pretty good chance you come out of this thing 1-0. If you don't, which is, you know, they've been on the wrong side of those game-making or breaking moments a lot the last handful of years, then you start out 0-1, and it's for whatever different reason. But last year, I remember sitting here on the first game talking about this and that, and Penick's going to be the starter and all that, and Younghoe Koo makes a couple kicks. Falcons are 1-0, and it's a whole different reaction.
1: Totally. I've been asked several times, you know, by many people are just kind of curious about my thoughts on the Falcons, and this is earlier in the offseason, so it's not really related to the quarterback situation that's going on, but people have asked me, you know, like, what should I think about the Falcons? What do you think about the Falcons? Like, how good are they actually going to be? And on the one side, you know, just because you do have all the turnover, this team, you know, they are taking some chances on some guys on one-year contracts, et cetera. I think everybody can obviously see the way it goes poorly, but I think that there's like also an optimistic case where what we've seen in this preseason is the special teams being way, way better than they've been. And so even last year, I with how disappointing last year was, led to Raheem Morris's firing, if they, like you said, make a couple kicks, cover a couple kicks, they're in the playoffs. Like, not even like, oh, they're in contention. Like, they're in the playoffs. If they would have won one more game last year, they would have won the division, been in the playoffs, would have changed the whole narrative. And so I think that this team is way better on special teams this year heading into it. You've got reliability at both kicker and punter. Mm-hmm. The coverage teams have been great. And so could that be the difference between last year's team and this year's team, especially if Michael Penix is able to come back in like next week or the week after?
0: Right. That's assuming some of the other margins are similar, right? That's assuming you're still able to be productive by and large offensively. And they found different ways to do that at different times of the year last year. I mean, it was inconsistent still. I mean, Penix was a first year starting quarterback, and there was some ups and downs for sure. There was good games, and then there was, you know, there was 30-0 to Carolina that nobody saw coming. And then at the end of the year, Cousins was playing quarterback, and he wasn't playing great, but he was serviceable, and you won some games because of that.
1: He won every single game that he started at the end of that season.
0: The through line for the success, though, was the dynamic running back that led the league in all-purpose yards last year, and I don't think there's any reason, knocking on wood, barring any unforeseen setbacks or injuries, that he can't do that again and have more than he had last year as well. I know that it's natural, and I feel this way too, probably, given everything that's happened at the quarterback position, to just be like, well, just give it to him as many possible times as you can today and see how far that takes you. And I think that they will within reason. Like, obviously, you can't overdo that. You can't risk an injury. You can't do all that. But, yeah, I mean, Bijan Robinson... Whether, you know, Penix was healthy enough to play and be the starter week one and everything was easy, or Tua didn't strain his oblique on Thursday and was playing today, or it's Cooper Rush, or who knows, maybe it's Jack Strand if the back spasms pop up again. The key to the Falcons winning today was the same no matter who was playing quarterback.
1: Mm-hmm.
0: And it's get the run game going with one of, if not the most dynamic offensive players in football, and then let that set the tone and go from there.
1: Right.
0: That remains true.
1: Did you see the list of the top 20 odds, the top 20 players with the top odds to win NFL MVP this year?
0: Mm-mm.
1: Well, spoiler alert, every single one is a quarterback.
0: Sure, yeah.
1: And the Falcons did not have a player on that top 20, which means the Falcons quarterback wasn't there. But I was thinking...
0: They wouldn't even know which one to put on.
1: Well, I was going to say, I think the Falcons might be one of the very few teams, maybe the only team in the NFL, whose legitimate player with the best odds to win NFL MVP on their team is not.

0: not their quarterback,
1: yeah,
0: which is Bijan Robinson. If the Falcons are going to be
1: racking my brain on who else might be able to,
0: yeah, well, I mean, it's probably only like maybe the Cardinals if like Jeremiah Love goes off,
1: or Vikings
0: like,
1: with Justin Jefferson, he's got more likely odds than, all right, I could see that. Although, okay, I think Kyler's going to be good there. I don't know. I just got a feeling. I think with O'Connell and. Anyway,
0: the point being is that Bijan Robinson is probably the most important player for your offense, as opposed to most of these other teams. You know, the quarterback is kind of the straw that stirs the drink. But I think for the Falcons, it's Bijan Robinson. He's kind of the thing that puts everything in motion. Then you hope your quarterback can kind of feed off of that you know mentality that he has opposing defenses and trying to stop him.
1: Yeah, no doubt. I mean, the this is a cliche as old as football, but the best friend of especially a young quarterback or an inexperienced quarterback or whatever, a quarterback that you feel like you need some help for, is a great run game. I mean, that's what we said last year about Penix. That's what we said about Kirk Cousins coming off the injury a couple of years ago. Again, it would be true about Tua or Cooper Rush or whoever's playing quarterback today. And it's also not just an invented thing. You're not just like, well, hopefully the run game can get going.
0: Yeah.
1: The Falcons have the best running back in football.
0: Yeah.
1: I mean, he really can be a difference maker on any given play. And it should be, as long as Juwan Taylor, because I know he had some little bumps and stuff this week. Hopefully he'll be able to be out there and be all right. The offensive line should be in better shape than they were at this time last year. Because remember, at this time last year, they're just coming off the Caleb McGarry season-ending injury, and we're hoping Storm Norton could come back, which is a, you know, that's how bad things got at that spot, and he never did.
0: Yeah.
1: And then it was Wilkinson.
0: They signed Elijah Wilkinson off the Cardinals practice squad. They were going with a practice squad player.
1: And he was serviceable at times, but he was a net negative in the run game for sure. Yeah.
0: Even some of Bijan's like explosive like 80-yard touchdown runs, he's like clearly missing a block and Bijan's just making an extra guy miss. Yeah, like exactly. He's that good.
1: Exactly. Now Juwan Taylor is going to have his, you know, he comes with his list of frustrations as well.
0: Oh yeah.
1: There will be false starts today.
0: 100%.
1: I can guarantee you that. He will have one or two of those. He played the one or two series I think in the third preseason game and he had two of them.
0: Yeah.
1: And there was two other ones that they they didn't call. But that's part of it. That's part of what he does. I mean, it just comes along with it. He is very effective at protecting the quarterback. Part of it is because he's getting a head start on the edge rusher. But he's also pretty good going forward in the run game too.
0: Mm-hmm. Yeah. Earlier you mentioned, you said like, can the Falcons need or hope to get as much as they got out of Bijan or more? I think it can definitely be more, even though Bijan led the NFL last year in scrimmage yards, which like, fell four short of 2,300, which you really want to get to that 2,300 mark.
1: That's the number.
0: 2,296, yeah. But still,
1: I think he could get to 2,500 this year.
0: Probably, yeah. But seriously, I do think that there is upside for him still because of this new run scheme that they'll be running under Bill Callahan, which is, by the way, unscouted, especially with a lot of these Falcons offensive linemen. So that presents, I think, an added wrinkle, especially early in the season for the Falcons, where they haven't really shown a lot. Not that they're necessarily going to be like totally catching teams out with how they're running certain gaps scheme stuff, but I think that it sets up very well for what Bijan does. He said that it's basically the same run scheme that he had his last year at Texas under Sark, where he performed very, very well. And I also think on top of the run scheme, the screen game, they've invested so much time into this, and it's not just going to be Bijan, it's going to be Zachariah Branch, who we know they're going to try to get the ball in his hands in certain design situations, Kyle Pitts as well. But I think Bijan's one of those players where if you can get the ball to him in the screens in the right way, he can take the thing to the house.
1: Yeah, that's an interesting thing. I've heard you talking about that, seeing them working on that throughout training camp, and just kind of wondering like how much of a part of the offense that's going to be, because again, like, and maybe that was part of them assuming that it would be Tua and playing to his strengths, passing, accurate stuff. I think every quarterback in the NFL should be able to orchestrate like a pretty decent screen pass. You know what I mean? Like that's something that you should be able to expect from an NFL quarterback.
0: Mm-hmm.
1: But that's one of those things where we get back to the game plan's probably not that different given that it's Cooper Rush versus if it was going to be Tua Tagovailoa. And that kind of stuff still to me would be something that you'd want to lean on a lot.
0: Definitely.
1: And like you mentioned, yeah, it's for Bijan for sure. It's for Zachariah Branch. You saw him catch a billion screen passes at Georgia last year, but it could be for Drake London.
0: Mm-hmm.
1: It could be for Kyle Pitts. It could be for any of those receivers and just sort of get the ball in those guys' hands quickly and let them block on the outside. Now that requires some good blocking on the outside.
0: Mm-hmm.
1: Drake London made a great block in that one preseason game where it sprung Pitts for a big gain. But maybe that gives you a little bit more reason for 12%.

0: personnel, Charlie Warner out there, 13 personnel, and get Austin Hooper out there too. We asked Kevin Stefanski about that Thursday. He was like, we're going to petition the league for 15 personnel. We're going to get as many tight ends out there as possible.
1: Sure.
0: Which, again, you know, you want extra protection.
1: They elevated a tight end for this game, Nick Muse, who they signed during training.
0: So they got four tight ends.
1: They got four tight ends up today. Yeah.
0: So they maybe, who knows? Get them all out there.
1: Yeah. Hell yeah. 14 personnel.
0: Whatever.
1: They might not have a quarterback.
0: Do they have a fullback too?
1: They do not have a fullback on the roster. Kind of surprisingly to me. I thought Kevin Stefanski would roster.
0: Yeah, because they were working with a fullback through a lot of training camp.
1: Yeah.
0: Maybe you can bring in like a defensive lineman or something like that.
1: Yeah.
0: And let him lead block.
1: That seems to be in vogue, especially in college.
0: Who would that be? Who would be their... Brandon Dorlus out there or something like that? Get him out there to lead block for Bijan.
1: Mikael London will probably pack the biggest punch, I would think.
0: Mikael London's
1: he's just like a bear. He's like a grizzly bear, basically.
0: All right, we'll come back. We'll get an injury report. Unfortunately for the Falcons, it's lengthy, and I'll populate it with names that you're familiar with. There's also one kind of lingering, interesting quote injury for the Pittsburgh Steelers. I don't know if it's actually an injury or not, but there's some reporting on Joey Porter Jr. and his status for today's game, so we'll get to that coming up next as well. 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

0: game. Andy Bunker and Joe Patrick. Next week we will be at the tailgate. We will be tailgating.
1: I can't wait.
0: Obviously, road games were here at the studios, but for home games, yeah, we're gonna be back out there. No, we're not gonna be in the same spot. Tailgate show will not be on the Steel Bridge where we were last. We're gonna be on the other side of the stadium over on North Side. So we'll get you all the information on our location and whatnot. You can come by and hang out with us. But that, to me, that's the traditional tailgate show spot. That's where we were for years and years. Last time I hosted the show prior to last year when the Falcons made the playoffs in 2017, and then gap, and here we are. Maybe they'll break the streak this year, though, Joe. Let's hope so.
1: I always say it when we're doing it out there, but I love the smell of the tailgate.
0: Me too.
1: Like, that's the best thing. And you the smell progresses throughout the morning. Obviously, when you first get there, not a lot of people set up, but you might smell some lighter fluid or, you know, the sense of a tailgate starting, and then you smell the burgers cooking, and then you smell the cigars smoke. It's great. It's great.
0: Yeah. And then, it's 9 o'clock in the morning, and as the year gets deeper into the season, sun comes up a little bit later, so you see the sun kind of coming up on the buildings and the trees over there on North Side, and it's an awesome atmosphere. Unfortunately, sometimes the tailgate is more fun than what happens actually inside the building for how great Falcons fans are at that partying and getting the atmosphere going and all that, and hopefully the team can reciprocate. Hopefully there can be some good moments this season. I think that there will be, and hopefully a lot of that will start today at 1 o'clock. In about 20 minutes, we will take a look around the rest of the NFL and maybe a thought or two on some of the games coming up. Not the greatest slate of week one games. We already had a couple of games played this week as well. We start on Wednesday now. Hump day start for the NFL season. And then we go to Australia, which, again, I don't know how they can watch that product and think that's what they need to be doing,
1: but
0: that's what they did. And I guess at least we got a couple of NFL games standing alone to watch them to start the year. But it all really comes full circle today at 1 o'clock, where there's a ton of 1 o'clock games. Falcons are the national 1 o'clock game, by the way.
1: Yeah, they are.
0: I get the 1 o'clock. It's almost like at this point with how many different windows they have and like Thursday nights, and especially when you get later in the year when they all have like a – you got like the Christmas game and the Black Friday game and the way they're spread it out. Like if you're playing at 1 o'clock on Sunday, the league's like, there's no storylines. There's no storylines. But anyway, the Falcons are at 1 o'clock today against the Steelers, the national game, and a bunch of good games in the afternoon as well. Before we get there though, Joe's going to tell us about some of the injuries that the Falcons are dealing with.
1: Yeah, and you know what you never want to see on the injury report, really at any time, I would say especially week one, is two quarterbacks listed as out. And that is exactly what the Falcons have this week, obviously. Tua Tagovailoa with the oblique injury he suffered earlier this week, and then Michael Penix still recovering from the knee injury. So that's not good for the Falcons. They're also going to be without Billy Bowman, who was surprisingly, in my opinion, on the 53-man roster. I guess that means they think he's going to be able to play at some point during these first four games of the season, but it clearly was never going to be for this.
0: But that
1: week
0: has to be what it is. Otherwise, you just put him on
1: exactly
0: the pup list.
1: And, exactly.
0: Yeah.
1: And then Cameron Williams, he's a offensive tackle the team signed up after the waiver chaos that happens after the cuts. So he's also going to be out with an ankle, but was not going to be a starter. Only question mark for the Falcons heading into this one is Za'Darius Smith, who we talked about earlier. I do think he's going to be able to play. That would be my suspicion. There were a handful of Falcons players on this week's injury report who were kind of technically downgraded this week from being limited participants to being

0: part, they can't then take that away and say, oh, but this one is for, you're out this practice for a rest. So Juwan Taylor was one of those guys. Darius Smith was one of those guys. I believe Deshaun Hand was one of those guys. They will all be playing. Oh, and Kendall Daniels was the other. So they will all be playing. So Zachariah Branch, Daniels, Dorless, Hand, Hinton, they were all on the injury report this week, but they're all going to play.
1: Good. That's good news. As for the Steelers, Joey Porter Jr., apparently, and we've known that this was going on throughout the offseason, he wants a new contract. He views himself as one of the best corners in football, which he is, and you've seen a lot of the corners in football over the last month or so get paid. Now, I don't know that he's going to get that. I don't know that he's getting the Gonzalez in New England money or the Witherspoon in Seattle money. Maybe. I don't know. But this is as of like 30 minutes ago, they're still talking. Like, they're still in the process of trying to figure that out, and there's some thought that he may decide to play today anyway. I don't know if
0: he needs,
1: you go through
0: he needs
1: this,
0: a green ointment to soothe the back.
1: Some sort of
0: color green.
1: Yeah, just it's funny how that can alleviate back pain. 3 hours before kickoff, I don't know, my back hurts. Oh, here's $37 million a year. Oh, what do you know? I feel amazing. Let's get out there. Either way,
0: I saw what Cooper Rush was going for with the back spasms. You think it wasn't? Okay. No.
1: Boy, that would be a hilarious curveball. Cooper's holding out for
0: more.
1: Looks
0: like you're in a pickle.
1: Yeah, I believe where I come from, this is what they call opportunity. It's almost a little bit like, what's the Brissett in Arizona? Mm. He was like, look, I'm the starter.
0: Exactly. Yeah.
1: I need some more.
0: Yeah.
1: All right, here. We'll move it around a little bit. That would have been crazy if Cooper Rush was trying to angle for more.
0: No,
1: but yeah, so we'll see with Joey Porter Jr. I mean, obviously, if he doesn't play, that's helpful because he's one of the best at that position. If he does play, he just hasn't done a lot this offseason, so who knows what he's even going to look like.
0: Yeah, true.
1: And so that might be difficult for them as well. But, yeah, something to keep an eye on from availability standpoint for the Steelers. As far as that, like, I think they're pretty good. I mean, they didn't really play a lot of guys in preseason, so they should be able to get out there healthy. One thing we've talked a lot about this week leading into it, once we've been able to start really kind of digging into the X's and O's, is the Steelers are massive offensively. Skill position guys, DK Metcalf is just an absolute tank. Darnell Washington at the tight end spot is basically a 6'9".
0: Be the biggest tight end in the NFL,
1: line.
0: I would think.
1: 6'9", whatever, and he's, you know, they'll throw the ball to him sometimes too. Pat Freiermuth is a really good tight end, so they've got quite a bit of size, and their offensive line is a fairly large offensive line too. For a Falcons defense that has bulked up, and they did try to get bigger, especially in the interior of the defensive line, a pretty stout test to start the year to sort of see, you know, from a physicality standpoint, where are you at against the Steelers team that's always going to be built on physicality?
0: Yeah, it will be. And I'm just kind of curious also, obviously from the Falcons, we've talked about being curious about what this Falcons offense is going to look like. I'm curious about what Mike McCarthy's offense is going to look like here in Pittsburgh and kind of how he's adapting. You know, one of the interesting things about McCarthy is that, you know, while motion is all in vogue in the NFL, and it's like, you know, the coaches that use motion the most are the most successful ones and have the best offense, which basically is true. Like Shanahan and McVay do it all the time. He uses motion the least, Mike McCarthy, and he still had very highly ranked offenses. Does he need a veteran quarterback in order to be able to do that? Because when you're not using motion, maybe it's kind of like both sides of the line of scrimmage are disguised a little bit, and he's got that veteran quarterback in Aaron Rodgers. So I'm just kind of curious to see how Aaron Rodgers is able to pick up where they left off, basically, with Mike McCarthy. But yeah, the Falcons front is certainly going to have, you know, a huge test on their hands with those guys. And it's interesting, especially because, yes, while the Falcons have gotten bigger at that, basically up front on their defensive line from what they had last year, the linebacking core is still like pretty light, I would say. In terms, they're more athletes. That's kind of the way that Jeff Ulbrich likes.
1: Yeah.
0: That's kind of the profile he likes.
1: They're tall.
0: They're probably the tallest.
1: You gotta have
0: gotta
1: the
0: be
1: tallest,
0: one of the tallest linebacker duos maybe ever. Honestly,
1: yeah, between Divine Diablo and Kendall Daniels,
0: they're both
1: who's
0: about
1: be
0: 6'5". Yeah,
1: they're that and rangy, athletic, but yeah, probably a little lighter than some. But I don't know. I'm of all of the parts of the defense that I don't know about. Which is a lot. Obviously, there's a lot of changes from last year. And even a pass rush that was so effective last year, you're missing so many pieces from that for various reasons. I'm really looking forward to seeing those two guys in the middle and what their athleticism can look like just from a game-changing standpoint. Like, Divine Diablo was arguably and like pretty easily.

0: arguably, like the most important part of the Falcons' defense last year. Like when he was on the field,
1: maybe their whole team. Honestly, well, and Bijan, 2,300 yards is tough to beat.
0: It'll probably go Bijan on offense.
1: But the case for Diablo would have been made in absentia, right? It would have been in his value was proven in his absence, where they lost every single game in which he didn't play.
0: And not only that, they didn't only lose the game; the defense just completely fell off a cliff. I mean, they were. The early part of the season, and I think some of the stats were a bit misleading and maybe were opponent specific and all of that, but like there was the first month of the season last year where the Falcons were a top five defense in the NFL, and then Divine Diablo gets hurt and misses a handful of games. They lose every single one of them and come crashing to earth defensively, and then he comes back and things kind of steady, and that's probably more what they are. I think when he was on the field over the course of the season, they were somewhere around 13th in overall defense, and that's probably right. Like the Falcons were not a top five defense, probably not a top 10 defense last year, but they were a solid defense, and when he wasn't out there, they were a bottom five defense in the league. So
1: it makes me mad thinking about it, Andy. It makes me mad thinking about the fact that this team beat the Buffalo Bills and Josh Allen on Monday Night Football, and I think Divine Diablo
0: the Rams
1: on Monday Night Football,
0: with Divine Diablo playing in both of those games.
1: So obviously, you know, I'm thinking about that Bills game, and having a linebacker like Diablo is so important to be able to spy in those kinds of situations, which is obviously not going to be what the kind of test that they face in this one. But man, such a very valuable player, and I think he's just going to be even better this year. More opportunity, more responsibility on his plate, and you know, again, barring it, you know, outside of an injury, I can't see anything stopping Divine Diablo. So really excited for what he can do. I will say one thing that was interesting, though, Andy, when we asked Jeff Ulbrich this week about some of the rookie linebackers. We haven't talked to Jeff Ulbrich basically all training camp for personal reasons, which is totally fine. But we all kind of in the media thought that he was asked about Kendall Daniels and Harold Perkins Jr., he was just going to gush about these guys because Kendall Daniels has kind of won a starting spot atop the depth chart, et cetera, et cetera. But he didn't really. I feel like in the past, he would have been more kind of complimentary of these guys. And I wonder if it's maybe he's not as impressed as, the depth chart would say. Or maybe to kind of go back to Kevin Stefanski's MO, you know, the coach can't say, hey, guys, you know, when we're asking the media about something, let's kind of like not like hype some of these guys up so much. And I wonder if maybe that's the case. But regardless, I'm just very interested to see how both of those players perform today, because I think we'll see both of them on the field.
0: That's an interesting point, and something that we probably only notice as folks that, you know, listen to every press conference and sort of compare year over year and all that. But it's also true, like, there's definitely like an organizational wide strategy when it comes to that sort of thing. And, you know, at the end of the day, it doesn't really make a difference what they tell us and what they don't. Like, if Divine Diablo goes out there and plays awesome, or Kendall Daniels goes out there and plays awesome, whether they hyped him or not. But it does feel a little bit like the strategy has been, and it probably is, a Kevin Stefanski versus a Raheem sort of idea of, there's just a lot less like hype in some of the answers publicly.
1: Yeah, in the public.
0: There's a lot less like, oh, this is what we're going to be, and this is what we're going to do, and we're built on this and all. Now, I do, to give Raheem credit, he also said last year when we asked him like what the identity of the team was going to be, he said, well, that's up to them to decide. Like, I know what I want it to be, but I can't sit here and tell you what we're going to be until we go out and do it. So, I mean, he had some reserve in terms of the answers as well.
1: Yep.
0: But that's just, you know, personalities are different. And you know, it's always one of those funny things where when you're mad at your team, you can be mad at them for anything. And over the last 8 years, Falcons fans have had plenty of reason to be mad at the Falcons for different things. But one of them comes to, well, the coach's personality, he's not cussing them out. He's not going to the podium and screaming at them and all that stuff. It's like, well, guys don't really do that in the NFL by and large anyway. But you can be a successful NFL coach with any different type of personality.
1: Right.
0: Like, Bill Belichick and Pete Carroll couldn't be more different from a personality standpoint. Press conferences and all that different kind of stuff. They both had great success in the league. Just from this city's perspective, and Dan Quinn was as optimistic and glowing of a personality as you can have. Arthur Smith was probably the opposite of that.
1: Mm-hmm.
0: They had pretty similar results in the final years of their time here.
1: Yeah.
0: So I think it's more about roster and who's on the field.
1: It is about, it's about the Jimmy G. Joes. I would also say coaches, you can't just take what they say in the media and think that that's exactly how they behave, you know, when they're talking to their team behind closed doors too. I'm sure it's very, very different. And I think I guess we shouldn't say it before we actually see regular season games, but I've got full confidence that these guys are going to, they believe in Kevin Stefanski. I think it was actually, My takeaway from

0: him taking over the job was that it was kind of a breath of fresh air for these guys to have a very kind of feel a very professional football setting where it felt like it was very vibes based under the previous regime.
1: Well, I mean, one of the criticisms of the last couple of years, and I think justifiably in some ways, was there were just a lot of little moments in games that didn't feel quite as tightened up as you'd want them to
0: buttoned
1: be.
0: Buttoned up, yeah.
1: The use of a timeout at the end of a half or a play call in a situation or whatever. Like, just stuff that, you might have just...
0: Or having to call a timeout after having just called a timeout.
1: Yeah, or not calling any timeouts when you should be calling... you know what I mean? Like, that kind of stuff, like the game management stuff.
0: Yep.
1: That's supposed to be what Kevin Stefanski excels at. Mm-hmm. He's supposed to be one of the most buttoned up, like, kind of tighten the screws on game day type coaches. And if that's true, and that leads to some moments of better success in those big game-changing moments, well, then that should go a long way, too. Like, if that's better and special teams is better, the Falcons go to the playoffs.
0: Yeah, exactly.
1: And hopefully all of the other stuff sort of, well, hopefully all the other stuff gets better, too. But, yeah, no, I'm looking forward to seeing that as well. I mean, we just, you don't know. You can say all that stuff. I wasn't watching the Browns closely enough to know the difference over the last handful of years with Kevin Stefanski, but it'll be fun to see how that plays out today as well, just in some of the game day head coach operational stuff that he's supposed to bring to the table. All right, we'll come back. We'll take a look around some of the other games in the NFL, maybe a thought or two on a couple of the games that have been played also. I mean, I don't know. We could maybe just for a brief moment talk about some of the college games yesterday.
0: Do we have to?
1: No. I went to bed, man. I didn't know.
0: I can talk about it.
1: I woke up this morning and I was like, no, they didn't. Texas came all the way back.
0: I'm an Ohio State
1: fan. An Ohio State fan. Yeah. All right, we'll be right back. 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

0: as we're sort of hanging out here, talking Falcons and get ready for the game, obviously some of the national reporters and local guys too are able to be gathering more information on what's going on with the Falcons. We know that Cooper Rush, well, we knew that Cooper Rush was going to be the starter when we left the show, me and Randy, on Friday at 2 o'clock because Stefanski made that announcement. We then also got the tweet yesterday that Cooper Rush had been dealing with some back spasms on Saturday morning. And then the reporting went on that he was feeling better today and that he would more than likely be the starter. Adam Schefter tweets out about 5 minutes ago, Cooper Rush will be Atlanta's starting quarterback today. Undrafted free agent Jack Strand will be the backup. And with both Tua Tagovailoa and Michael Penix Jr. inactive, the Falcons' emergency quarterback three will be Olamide Zaccheaus.
1: How about it?
0: So there you have it. Four quarterbacks kept on the active roster. A fifth one in Olamide Zaccheaus will be the backup. He's also obviously a wide receiver that'll be catching passes today as
2: well. He's QB three. He's wide receiver four.
0: Yeah, is he higher?
2: He might be running back three. They didn't elevate Tyler Goodson this week.
0: Is he higher on the quarterback depth chart than he is on the wide receiver depth chart?
2: He might be. Depends on Zachariah Branch.
0: I was saying to you in the break how it would be really fun if you could do this somehow as a sports fan of, like, cause we're always like, if you would have told me this, I would have never believed you. And there's a lot of stuff that I would say that about with the Falcons leading into this week. But if I could have just seen this tweet from Mark Raimondi 6 months ago and had to try to figure out why all of this happened. Wide receiver Olamide Zaccheaus will be emergency quarterback three today. Hashtag Falcons. I would have been like, well, all right, let's get to the bottom of this. I'd be like that video, that meme of Charlie Day with all the strings and the pictures and stuff, trying to put together the conspiracy. Yeah, that's where we are. That's what's happened. That's what's gone on with the Falcons quarterback. It never was a competition.
2: Yeah.
0: The competition never materialized. I don't know what you would actually call it. But here we are. And Olamide Zaccheaus is QB3 on week one.
2: You know what's crazy, too? And I hope this is going to be settling to some people, is that this quarterback situation could actually resume normal activity very quickly.
0: Monday.
2: You know, if Penix decides, you know, hey, like, team needs me and I am, like, feeling good enough to go out there and play.
0: There is some reporting, and again, I don't know who knows what and who's hearing what from who, but CBS Sports had said that they're hearing that they're expecting Penix to return for week two. So
2: I believe that. Yeah, I believe it. I mean, when he spoke to us this week, he was like, I'm really close. He really emphasized, I'm really close, which was almost kind of, it was interesting for me at that time. Cause at that time, you know, Tua was still the quarterback, et cetera, et cetera. So like, okay. And you knew that he was going to be somewhat close because they would have put him on PUP or IR.
0: Yeah. And just timeline wise. That's the thing about it that's so unfortunate for him, and I know frustrating for people, but like everyone wants to make it this different thing than it is. But it's just the guy recovering from an injury on a normal timeline.
2: Yeah.
0: He just unfortunately got hurt at the worst possible time to know when he'll be ready for week one. If he had gotten hurt a couple weeks earlier, then he probably would have been able to play in that preseason game against Miami and he probably would be QB1 and it would have been easier. If he got hurt a couple weeks later in the season last year, then he probably would just be on the PUP list and you wouldn't be wondering and talking about whether or not he's got that dog in him or whatever nonsense has come up this week about his, you know, his desire to play football. It just so happened at the absolute worst time for a timeline recovery of being ready for week one. And obviously he's not ready for week one, but that doesn't mean that he can't be ready for week two, which I know people are like, well, how could that be possible? It's recovery timeline.
2: Yeah.
0: Like this is the pretty standard recovery timeline for an ACL injury. Given the surgery that took place on November 25th and the fact that it's September 13th right now, like that tracks.
2: Yeah.
0: That's pretty much what it is. So yeah, anyway.
2: And when they made that decision, he was making his own personal decision, you know, a veteran NFL quarterback was still in line to start for this team. And then that plan gets put in motion. It's hard. You couldn't really pivot back to like, okay, well now I gotta get in playing mode after, again, making my first appearance in 9 months since the injury start and since, suffering the injury. I'm still just impressed that he's actually in contention to be back this early. Like I thought that he would be at least a month into the season before he was able to return. And so I think it's a testament to how hard he's worked to get himself back to this point. And, it's unfortunate that the Falcons quarterback situation is what it is where they kind of do need him. But, you know, Billy Bowman's practicing too, and he's not able to play yet because he's, you know, not comfortable playing. It's different, you know, not trying to compare them directly to those circumstances, but.
0: Different.

0: Different injuries, different positions, but still, like, timeline.
1: You do need some time to prepare yourself, just getting used to, yeah, the processing, just everything that goes into playing the sport to get your to get yourself ready, both mentally and physically.
0: This is from Sal Palantonio of ESPN. Apparently, he got an opportunity to talk to Kevin Stefanski this morning and asked him what his message was to Cooper Rush. This was the quote from Kevin Stefanski. Simple, be yourself. Operate the offense, get the ball out quickly to your playmakers. And he went on to say, you know, I've never seen Bijan Robinson play in a game. I've seen him in practice and on film, but never in a live game. I'm really excited. It is crazy. You know what else Kevin Stefanski told us on Thursday when we were sitting there chatting with him kind of before the interview? He's only ever been to one big-time college football game in his life.
1: Really?
0: Because he played at Penn, right? And he grew up in the Northeast, and he's always been sort of an NFL-centric guy. Mm-hmm. And obviously, that life doesn't lead to a lot of free Saturdays, right. You know?
1: Good point.
0: He's only, in his entire life, he's been to one big-time college football game. It was last year. He went and saw Texas and Ohio State. He said he was hoping to get, based on the Falcons' mini-bye in a couple weeks, and Georgia's got Oklahoma. He's hoping to go to that game and check it out. But yeah, he was like, yeah, I mean, my life has been NFL. Like, I've been an NFL coach. And he came out of college with really no prospects of playing in the NFL. So he immediately went into coaching, and that's been it. But anyway, yeah, so he's also never seen Bijan Robinson play in person, which is hilarious because he will be his head coach today. But that's the reality of it. I mean, that's how it goes when you're coaching another team and the guy doesn't play in the preseason.
1: You know, his first job, at least in the professional ranks, was as the coaching assistant for head coach Brad Childress.
0: Yeah.
1: Remember Brad Childress?
0: I do.
1: Bald with the mustache.
0: Kind of angry, bald man.
1: Yeah,
0: that coached the, the Minnesota Vikings for a number of years.
1: For the Vikings,
0: It was not the greatest coach in their franchise history either. But he was. That's the thing about Stefanski is like, it always amazes me with some of these guys who have these long resumes of like, I coached this guy for this. You know, he was with the Minnesota staff when Brett Favre was there.
1: Yeah.
0: But he's also 44. You know,
1: right.
0: Like he's a football lifer, but he's also young. And you know, he's been a head coach for 5 years in Cleveland and had some pretty good success there in Cleveland as well. And I feel like maybe being a head coach in Cleveland counts for double. So in terms of aging you,
1: because
0: I don't know, the beard's kind of gray. So maybe people think he looks a little older than he is, but dude's only 44 years old. Like he's not. You know, he's a relatively young guy.
1: That's funny.
0: As it comes to even being a coach.
1: Arthur Smith is younger than people think too. I think he's probably around that same age.
0: God, and like
1: he looks so much older than he is. Yeah, I know he came out in Madden 1 year looking like Santa. Actually, yeah, I just looked him up. He is 44 as well.
0: 44, Arthur Smith. Yeah, boy, he was looking. I'd forgotten, but it just was startling to see him on the sideline. Because he's just kind of like a big oaf.
1: He's just like, you're right. Yeah,
0: like,
1: no
0: offense, but
1: yeah,
0: it's no, kinda, yeah, he's yeah, like yeah. a big kind of offensive line body and all that. And he was just over there in all his Ohio State gear yesterday calling the game. And I was like, oh, yeah, Arthur Smith is the offensive coordinator for Ohio State. Got off to a good start for him, but ended poorly.
1: Yeah, that was tough.
0: That's a tough one.
1: That was a tough one.
0: I went to bed.
1: Were we going to talk about any college football?
0: Oh, no. We're going to talk about some NFL.
1: Okay.
0: We're
1: good.
0: We're going to have to bring that up. Look, my team squeaked out of there with a 2-point win over Utah State yesterday, so I'm not throwing stones.
1: What I came to realize as this was happening last night was that there was a lot of Ohio State fans that clearly are not Falcons fans, because I felt like I was watching something... again.
0: Familiar.
1: Yeah, familiar. With a lot less stakes, so not nearly as damaging as it was the first time.
0: Yeah, no doubt. Ohio State will be fine. It was just a crazy comeback and all that. All right, so Falcons-Steelers today at 1 o'clock. Let's look at some of the other games. There was two games already played. 49ers just beat the absolute Australia out of the Rams on Thursday night. Just a, you know, not a great product. Shanahan continues to kind of own McVay. The Rams looked like they had only... gotten to Australia 15 minutes before the game. And
1: 100% on McVay. Like, what are you doing?
0: Yeah,
1: what are
0: you
1: doing?
0: I don't know. I think their thought is there's 17 of these, and we're not going to change our entire lives to play one stupid game in Australia.
1: Well, honestly, they might be good enough to be able to just do that.
0: I think
1: we're just going to punt this one, and then we'll deal with the rest of the 16 games.
0: Seahawks come back and beat the Patriots in the second half. Drake May throws three consecutive interceptions on their final three drives to choke that game away for the Patriots. And now all the Boston fans are freaking out. Like, oh, he sucks. The Seahawks have figured him out. I don't know. I think maybe he might have a Seahawks problem, but that was at least a really fun game. And then I'm just kind of, you know, you got to kind of work to come up with some storylines for some of these games
1: for today
0: that are played today.
1: Yeah, well,

0: There's a reason why the Falcons-Steelers 1 o'clock game is the national game of the window.
1: No doubt. Which, good for them. They'll be able to get a, you know, a good TV broadcasting crew off that. Bengals-Bucks, you got some two former first-round pick Heisman Trophy quarterbacks playing against each other, and Baker Mayfield just got a whole bunch of money earlier this week, so he'll probably be pretty fired up to play. I'm interested to see the Saints and Lions. Obviously, the Saints in the division, Falcons rival, all of that, but there's been some sneaky hype for them at the end of the season, given how Tyler Shuck played. I don't buy it particularly.
0: I don't
1: think the Lions have a great defense either. So, you know, we'll see what that looks like. And they need to have a bounce back year after missing the playoffs last year.
0: How about Bills-Texans? I think that's pretty clearly the best game of the 1 o'clock slate here.
1: Yeah, that's a fun
0: two playoff teams, two teams that could very well be playing each other in the playoffs, deep in the playoffs.
1: Definitely. I think the Texans have the best defense in the league. Obviously, the Bills have Josh Allen and Super Bowl aspirations every single year, and CJ Stroud needs to have a big year too.
0: Really interesting situation for him there after having such a promising start to his career.
1: There was one of the Packers Vikings will be interesting, obviously a rivalry game there, and you know, got Kyler making his first start with Minnesota. Commanders Eagles,
0: interesting one there.
1: Dan Quinn.
0: A lot of unknowns. Yeah. How's Jaden Daniels going to respond?
1: Yeah.
0: What are the Eagles going to look like? I feel like they've been very up and down in terms of the commentary and highlights coming out of their training camp.
1: Definitely. And then Cowboys Giants tonight as well. Always a fun one. Cowboys with a lot of hype coming into the year, as always, but I think justifiably. I think they're a pretty good team. And then Harbaugh's first game with the Giants. Crazy ass Jackson Dart and Cam Scatabu running into brick walls tonight. Like, you know you're going to get to see them tonight. You don't know if you're going to get to see them next week.
0: Right.
1: Tune in and watch them.
0: Like the chaos. Yeah. What an odd team. Just crazy people.
1: Yes, they are. But it's fun, though. And, the fans are fired up about them, which I get. Like, when they're out there playing, they're a lot of fun.
0: They're like a wrestling tag team or something. Yeah.
1: It seems like it's probably going to be short lived, but in the time that they're out there, it's been pretty entertaining.
0: It's going to be like Icarus. They're going to fly too close to the sun at some point.
1: We'll come back and get some keys to a Falcons victory today as the Falcons get set to take on the Steelers in week one right here on Sports Radio 92.9 The Game.
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0: offense.
1: Pretty much any quarterback's going to be better than the J.J. McCarthy they faced last year.
0: Right. But, I mean, also the Falcons lost to Josh Dobbs on, like, 2 days
1: prep. That's
0: so,
1: right.
0: I mean, and then the Lions, who we'll see. They kind of came back to earth last year, had a lot of injuries, but we'll see. But then you finish the season at Cleveland, at Washington, Tampa, Saints, Panthers. Like, that's...
1: Those last three, especially those last three divisional games, I mean, the team could very much look out of it, but actually still be in it because they've got those opportunity games against
0: their
1: division rivals.
0: You desperately need to be mathematically in it.
1: Right, right.
0: Because it was so frustrating last year whatever the game was. Was it the Jets game maybe that they lost?
1: Yeah, it was the Jets.
0: And they were eliminated. And then they won all of their games to finish the season and finish 8-9 with the same record as Carolina and Tampa, but on tiebreaker, they missed the playoffs. Obviously the goals have to be higher than just don't be mathematically eliminated in December. You need to still be playing and hopefully positioning yourself for the playoffs in December. But back to your original point, like, you know, today, anything can happen in week one. You see a lot of sloppy, weird football in week one. And then Carolina in week two. Like, these are two vital games for the Falcons to get the season started correctly.
1: And I think those last four games from last year are instructive because they were obviously the games where Kirk comes in, takes over for the injured Michael Penix, and they win all those games in which he started. But it's not like Kirk came in and was, like, lighting it up. I mean, he had some good games. He had some good throws. The game against Tampa Bay was good. But it's not like, again, the throws themselves were, like, these super impressive things. He was just kind of leading the offense in a pretty standard way and doing what we've talked about in terms of getting the ball to these playmakers. Yeah. And obviously Kyle Pitts had a lot of opportunities with Drake London out at that point. So I say it's instructive towards this week because I just feel like if you can do that kind of a thing, if Cooper Rush can do that kind of a thing, he's going to give the team a chance to win. Will they actually win? I don't know. But
0: yeah, the frustrating part of sort of the totality of the last couple of years is there's those stretches, the beginning of 24 and then the end of 25, when Kirk Cousins was healthy, was healthy enough to play. And again, like, he had a couple of games early in 24 where he really looked like better than average. That game against Tampa, obviously, and that game against Dallas, he really looked like a solid quarterback. He takes that hit against the Saints and, you know, everything kind of spirals out of control from there. But when he was healthy and able to just give you solid, like, consistent quarterback play, the team was able to win. Like, they were built to win like that. And that's, you know, that feels like a reasonable standard for most teams. But right now, going into the game today, you're starting your third string quarterback. Like, Cooper Rush is starting as the third string quarterback today for the Falcons, and Jack Strand's the backup. So even saying give me like steady, consistent quarterback play is what you need. Might be a lot to ask of a guy who is not a starting quarterback in the NFL. But at the same time, like, being that it's week one and just kind of some of the strangeness that can take place in week ones of NFL seasons works in your favor a little bit.
1: Yeah, exactly. And you hope that if you have the better special teams, for example, that can be the thing that kind of tips the scales again in this early portion of the season. And what you said about Cooper Rush is totally true, too, which is that, like, I kind of made it sound like it's easier a lot easier than it is to actually do. Cooper Rush is 9-7 as a starting quarterback when he's had to play, so pretty good record, but he has no track record with Kevin Stefanski. Usually these backup quarterbacks have familiarity with the coaches. Like, that's kind of one of the reasons why they're there particularly, is because they understand the system and you feel comfortable with them kind of being able to come in and take over the controls. But he doesn't really have any experience with the scheme outside of the 6 weeks or so since he's been rostered. So we'll see how well he can adapt today.
0: Yeah, no, that's a huge part of it, as the, you know, for all of us getting a chance to see the Falcons' new offensive identity. I mean, it's a whole overhaul. Obviously, mm-hmm. Stefanski got his job as a head coach in the NFL with an offensive background, being an offensive coordinator, and has had various degrees of success. Look, I know that it didn't end well in Cleveland, otherwise he would still be there. But to win 11 games with that organization two different times is a pretty tall task.
1: Yeah.
0: Like, you don't do that in Cleveland. And, you know, in the second time around, the first time he had steady quarterback play and it was Baker and he was playing pretty good. The second time they played three different quarterbacks that year. Yeah, so, yeah. I mean, again, this is they not really.
1: Very, yeah, it was a very similar circumstance, actually.
0: This is not something that you want your coach to be good at, especially because he's having to do it right now. Like, you don't want your team to have to be going through it. But Kevin Stefanski has a lot of experience juggling the quarterback position throughout the year. Like, each of the last 4 years, including this one, we assume, because

0: you're starting Cooper Rush today, you're probably going to start multiple quarterbacks this year. He's played at least three quarterbacks. And in a couple of years, they've played four, where they've gotten guys like Jake Driscoll made the odd start in Cleveland. Dorian Thompson Robinson made a handful of different starts. Like, you're really, you know, you're trying to get something out of a guy that is just not going to get very many chances in the league. Cooper Rush has more starts in the NFL than Michael Penix does. You know?
1: Yeah, that's crazy.
0: Not that's wild. That's comforting, but it's true.
1: To your point about, you know, one of those 11-win seasons, obviously had Joe Flacco at the helm. Fun story about this. They didn't even know if Joe Flacco was retired or what he was doing before he came to Cleveland. They called him up and were like, hey, are you retired? Or you want to come work out? Game worked out. They had no track record.
0: Yeah, come on now.
1: They designed something and he did really well.
0: I got a tee time at three, but I can be over there at one. Right. And the funny thing about Flacco is he's still playing.
1: Yeah, I know.
0: He's on he's the Bengals backup this year. He's like, you guys want to keep giving me a couple mil a year to play and hang out.
1: Great gig if
0: you
1: can get it.
0: That sounds awesome. Because he made a ton of money when he was a starter in Baltimore and had a lot of success.
1: That was kind of why the whole Joe Flacco elite thing was a conversation.
0: Is Joe Flacco elite? It's amazing that he's now kind of had two acts, right? He was the is Joe Flacco elite.
1: Yeah.
0: And won a Super Bowl and was very elite in that playoff run. And now it's kind of like Uncle Joe. Like,
1: Yeah. But he's also like, he's like the, well, I'm sure the Bengals kind of hanging on to him. Obviously, they've had their own injury situations with Joe Burrow that he's security for. But also, you know, another team could come calling for somebody like him, and he's an asset.
0: All right, so what's it going to take? What's it going to take for the Falcons to come out victorious today? I think we're all kind of on the same page as far as it's probably going to be a pretty conservative effort.
1: Yeah.
0: It probably is going to be on both sides, honestly. I mean, the Steelers are breaking in a lot of new as well. I mean, this is the Steelers team not coached by Mike Tomlin for the first time in 20 years. So it's going to be new there. I know McCarthy and Aaron Rodgers have a long history together, but not with these guys, not with this offensive line, not with Aaron Rodgers being 42 years old. And you know, when he had Aaron Rodgers was the best quarterback in football.
1: And he had amazing receivers, especially like Davante Adams to work with. Not necessarily that same caliber or profile of receiver on this Steelers team. So how will they especially Mike McCarthy, obviously Rodgers has been playing with him for a year, but how will McCarthy adapt his scheme to that? It'll be very interesting. I think the Falcons, yes, they have to run the ball. We've been talking about that a lot. Really, I think what it means is they have to stay in the right downs and distances. They have to be ahead of the change. If this team gets into second and 15 situations with a quarterback like Cooper Rush, this is going to be very tall tasks to try to get over.
0: Yeah, I mean, I like the idea of that message that that we heard from Stefanski talking to Sal Palantonio earlier today. It makes sense, kind of what everyone's been saying, but it's also comforting when the coach says it. It's like, Cooper Rush needs to get the ball out of his hands quickly.
1: Yeah,
0: get the ball in the hands of Bijan. If it's if it's a run play, obviously that takes care of itself. But if it's one of those, if they're running some screens, I think there's going to be a lot of screens today, a lot of quick passes, like different types of screens too, not just the traditional.
1: They've got an assortment.
0: Everybody bails and you throw the lollipop to the running back.
1: They'll do tight end screens, bubble screens, tunnel.
0: You're going to see a lot of that kind of stuff. I wouldn't be surprised if you see like Zachariah Branch and some of these other faster receivers getting the ball in motion from time to time. Like I think that they're going to try to get the ball in playmakers' hands in a variety of different ways, conservatively, but get those guys on the edges and see if they can make some plays. And obviously, you know, that'll be really fun to watch with as many talented playmakers as they have on offense.
1: Yeah.
0: All right. With that said, let's wrap things up here with an actual pick. And game picks are brought to you by Montlick Injury Attorneys, official partner of the Atlanta Falcons. If you're injured, choose Montlick. Call #win. And the Falcons are injured at the quarterback position, but maybe they can still pound win.
1: I know we're not picking necessarily against the spread, or maybe we are. I don't know. But it's interesting that this spread has moved 3 points in the Steelers' direction really since the quarterback announcement happened. It's stretched out to 6.5 from 3.5 earlier this week. I'm actually surprised that the odds makers think that there's that big of a difference between Cooper Rush and
0: because
1: Tua.
0: Because in my mind, the difference between Tua and Cooper Rush is not that crazy.
1: Yeah. And I actually could see it kind of getting out of hand pretty quickly if it were to have been like a really terrible day for Tua, where maybe less likely to get out of hand under Cooper Rush, where they're going to be more conservative? I don't know. Maybe I'm just reaching at straws there.
0: I'm picking the Falcons.
1: I am picking the Falcons. My preseason prediction was that the Falcons were going to win this game in what could be the ugliest football game many of us have seen in quite some time.
0: I also anticipate that.
1: Yeah.
0: I'm guessing last time they played opening week, it was 18-12 or something.
1: Yeah.
0: That's going to look beautiful compared to what today is going to look like.
1: I'm taking the under.

0: from that. I'm thinking like a 13-9, something.
1: I was 13-11 Falcons.
0: Yeah, 11-11.
1: 13-11 Falcons today. That's the pick. All right, that'll do it for our first tailgate show of the year. The Falcons pregame show coming up next. Great work, Joe. We'll talk to you next Sunday at 9, and don't go anywhere, as we've got all your Falcons coverage pregame, in-game, and postgame right here on Sports Radio 92.9 The Game.
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7: Hello, everyone. Happy Sunday. Welcome in to the countdown to kickoff here on the Atlanta Falcons Radio Network. My name is Mike Johnson. Alongside Bo Morgan, we're going to spend the next couple of hours with you breaking down today's game, the matchups, the stats, the storylines, before we hand it over to Wes Durham and Dave Archer for today's week one matchup with the Pittsburgh Steelers. Bo, it's been anything but boring over the last 7 weeks. We expected a quarterback competition. We didn't really get it. We've seen the struggles. We saw some success in the preseason. Seen just about everything from this quarterback room. Now it's finally time to put the storylines to bed and get to talk about some actual gameplay, some meaningful football, man. It feels good to be here for a real football game, man. Hope you're doing well.
8: Yeah, up here in Pittsburgh. I got to tell you, Mike, I don't know what to make of the quarterback situation here. It's just been wild. And there was a lot of criticism, but conversation around the team keeping four quarterbacks.
7: Yeah.
8: And it's the old, now who's the smartest guy in the room?
7: Yeah.
8: So it's crazy. You and I were talking off, other than on the defensive side of our team and what schematically we think they want to do. Now, there are some different pieces out there now. I'm not overly sure what we're going to get from the other parts of this, right? Like from Pittsburgh's got a new head coach, a new offensive system, new DC in Patrick Graham. We obviously have a new coaching staff other than the defensive side and a whole new offensive system and a guy that we've never seen take a meaningful snap for this team under center. There's a lot of newness in this game.
7: Yeah. There definitely is new head coach on their side, which is the first time in, I don't know, 20 years the Steelers have had a new head coach. So we'll dive into all that throughout today's show, man. There's a lot of stuff. But like you said, you got to talk about the quarterbacks, and let's just kind of rehash what the last couple of weeks have meant. Michael Penix gets cleared just a few weeks ago, talks about some mental hurdles he's not been able to overcome so far in his rehab. Tua Tagovailoa was named earlier this week the starting quarterback for the Atlanta Falcons, and then Thursday, there is an oblique issue that pops up for him. Cooper Rush takes all the snaps Thursday. Friday is announced as the starter. Cooper Rush did, in fact, it was put out yesterday that he was dealing with an injury, some back spasms. But it's just been absolute chaos in that quarterback room as far as the Atlanta Falcons go. So you're going to get Cooper Rush starting today. That is that is being reported, so I believe it is official. Jack Strain will be your backup, and Alamide Zaccheaus will be your emergency quarterback. I think at that point you're probably waving the white flag, but let's dive in on Cooper Rush just a little bit.

0: expectations for what Cooper Rush can do today?
1: Well, I know you and I may differ slightly on this, but I don't know if the game plan changes much from Tua to Cooper Rush. I thought when Tua was announced to be the starter that the game plan would be get the ball out quick, short passing game where you got the ball into the playmaker's hands. Let's be real about this. Drake London and Kyle Pitts are two of the best power slots in the game. And if you can get those guys going, you know, and stay on schedule. So I think it was always going to be run the football, short passing attack. You want to take shots, but you're not going to live in that 10 to 20 yard range, right, in the passing game.
0: Yeah.
1: I don't think that changed, personally. And so to me, that's what I expect. Do you remember way back, it feels like forever ago, but Wednesday night? Sam Darnold goes out. Drew Lock comes in. He goes 16 of 22. I think he threw for under 200 yards, if I'm not mistaken. I'm not saying that, you know, defensively you're as good as Seattle, but this was a defense that was opportunistic last year and did some good things. I just need you to protect the football. That's what my realistic expectation is. Protect the football, take what the defense gives you, and stay on schedule.
0: Yeah, we're going to talk about some of the matchups, some key matchups later on in the countdown to kickoff. But one of mine was definitely Cooper Rush and Jalen Ramsey. Now, is that weird to say a quarterback matching up with a quote unquote nickel? But Jalen Ramsey is not your prototypical nickel. He's honestly more of a, in my opinion, the way they want to use him is more of like a Troy Polamalu. Like every other guy on the defense has an assignment, and then Jalen Ramsey is just kind of the guy that can kind of roam around. He can play at any level. He can blitz. He can match up. He can do different things. I think Cooper Rush has to know exactly where Jalen Ramsey is at all times, because I think that he is really the key to unlocking this defense. And we talk about, you know, quarterbacks making quick decisions and diagnosing defenses and what the process is going to be. I don't know how much of that Cooper Rush can do on 2.5 days of work, but I know that part of that's going to be making sure he knows where Jalen Ramsey is. And real quick, you and I talked about it just a second ago. Joey Porter Jr. not expected to play today. I'm not sure how big of a blow that is. I'm sure it's pretty significant, but nonetheless, we're coming into week one. A lot of these corners on that squad have had ample opportunity to get their reps in.
1: Yeah, Mike, how you think of Jalen Ramsey, wouldn't you consider that old school rover position that you kind of just live in between the two second levels of the defense? Probably less the linebacker spot, but I think it's a really good point with you about Cooper Rush and Jalen Ramsey, because Jalen Ramsey has that freedom that the rover used to have, and if he sees something, a tendency that he picked up on film, he will be opportunistic, I would imagine.
0: Well, and I want to reiterate this, it's not Jalen Ramsey so much for me in coverage, right? I'm not like, oh, Jalen Ramsey against Kyle Pitts or whoever else he's lining up against. Is Jalen Ramsey walked up to on the right side of the line of scrimmage when you're running wide zone at him, right? Is he a plus one in a gap scheme where Cooper Rush has to walk up the line of scrimmage and make some kind of check? Aaron Rodgers, I think it's a slam dunk on Pittsburgh's offense that he's going to be able to do certain things like that, right? He has the quickest release time in the NFL last year because he knows where the pressure's coming from. Can Cooper Rush operate that way? I think that's going to be one of the biggest questions for me as far as today's gameplay goes.
1: Yeah, no, it's a completely solid point. This guy does, though, have some experience in Cooper Rush. It's his ninth year. He started 16 games. It'll be a 17th start. So it doesn't, you know, we're frustrated because we wanted to see Penix or Tua, and I think as media and fans, but the reality of the situation is this guy's got a decent amount of experience to go out there and kind of operate.
0: Yeah, and Cooper we trust today as far as Falcons fandom goes, man. We're going to see what happens, and hopefully Kevin Stefanski, using some of his history with quarterback chaos, can piece together a nice game plan. All right, we got to go to break. When we come back, it's time for our Sunday selections. We're going to look at the biggest questions surrounding today's game against the Pittsburgh Steelers. Keep it locked in right here. We'll be back after this on the Atlanta Falcons Radio Network.
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3: 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We call it the Sunday Selection. Just some difficult decisions as far as the questions go and the matchups go for today's matchup, the Atlanta Falcons against the Pittsburgh Steelers. It's coming up in just a couple of hours. I want to start this one off with this question, and it's about the totality of this Falcons roster, because I think when you look at a quarterback position, it's really down to what their third option would be in Cooper Rush. I think we're all kind of getting behind Cooper Rush, saying, he's going to go out and ball out. But I think we would both agree that you need to lean on your run game today and you need to lean on your defense. And so the first Sunday selection I'm going to throw at you, who's under more pressure today? Is it the run game to actually get going, Bijan Robinson have, a buck 20 and be able to do certain things? Or is it the defense to make sure Aaron Rodgers in this, let's call it a new look Pittsburgh Steelers offense, doesn't put up 30 on you? Because I think that both of those facets of today's storyline are going to be intriguing to watch.
4: Man, I've been just mulling over this, sitting here looking at it on our sheet. It's really hard to answer. I would probably tell you the defense, though, because they're probably going to be put in some situations that are maybe rough. Hopefully you can protect the football offensively and there's not really any short field situations or quick turnarounds. But I would imagine there'll be a couple, let's be realistic about this, couple of three and outs, and that means maybe that there might be some situations where this defense is on the field a little bit more than you would kind of want in a September game, week one. So I'm going to go defense because I think that they could also – to me, they're probably under a little bit of pressure to create some turnovers to give themselves, their offense, some short field, some easy scoring opportunities. So I'm going to go with the defense, but it's really tough.
3: Yeah, I tend to agree. And I think it has, honestly, you and I both know this. It has to be a little bit of both. Like, you can't just not be able to run the football and think that Cooper Rush is going to throw the ball a bunch of times. And that kind of leads me to my next Sunday selection question. A little bit of

0: Vegas involved in this. Are you going to go over or under 25 pass attempts? And I don't want you to necessarily guess. I don't want you to guess at what is going to happen. But over under 25 passing attempts that you think Kevin Stefanski would prefer? Because I think that he would prefer the under. However, I usually when you go out and win games like this, I think that you tend to zig when everybody thinks you're going to zag, right? And maybe they're an extension of the run game today is the screen game. And you can build in 7, 8, 9 of those screens to Zachariah Branch, Kyle Pitts, some of the easier throws that maybe get that number higher than you think it'll be.
1: Yeah, I think everything you just said is unbelievably accurate. The problem for me is I'm still going to go under because I think what you want is you want that opening up the run game, and that's where you get your chunk plays, right? You let Bijan, you know, kind of get rolling. And so if you play good defense and your special teams is able to be what it was in the preseason, which was I thought was one of the better units I've seen in a long time, and kind of flip the field and stuff, that's the kind of game you want to play. This probably both teams want to play this like an old school defensive, you know, 13-6, 13-10 game.
0: Yeah, I don't think there's any doubt about that. I tend to be with you. Like, I think if you landed right at 25, 7 or 8 of those are screen attempts, things like that, quick throws, getting the ball out of his hand, just an extension of the run game. Like I said, knowing where Jalen Ramsey is. If he's overloading one side, you can try to adjust to the matchup possibly on the back.
1: Yeah, real quick, I can look back at the Seattle game. After Darnold went out, I think Drew Lock threw it 22 times.
0: Yeah, there you go.
1: That's a recipe that I think would be winning football for the Falcons today if you could do that.
0: Yeah. Speaking of which, let's talk a little bit about some of these rookie defensive players for the Atlanta Falcons. A couple of additions coming by way of the draft. Which rookie is going to be under more pressure today? Avion Terrell is slated to start at the nickel spot, and Kendall Daniels is listed as the starter opposite of Divine Diablo. This one's tough. Aaron Rodgers likes to throw the ball quickly into the flat. I think that Avion against the bigger-bodied wide receivers of the Pittsburgh Steelers that we've talked about, DK Metcalf at, what, 235, Michael Pittman. You know, he's going to have to defend some big dudes out there, but also Kendall Daniels, got to be able to scrape in the run game, the wide zone run. Jaylen Warren is a pretty good tailback. I'm curious to see where you land on this one.
1: For me, it's it's easy to say Avion because of everything you laid out, but I think it's Kendall Daniels. I just think he is such an important piece of this defense based on everything I've learned from the preseason and how they've used him. They think a ton of him. Guy was wearing the green dot in week 1, right, of the preseason. So I think that they're leaning on him a lot. He's got a huge role in this defense, and to me, he right now it could be the still. Early on of the 26th draft class.
0: Yeah, and to go back to the Avion conversation, I think we all have high hopes for Avion. I think you and I would have both been a little bit hard-pressed after missing, you know, a little bit of time during training camp, some of the other pieces we saw at work, Darnay Holmes. I think you and I both would have been a little bit pressed to say that we thought that Avion would be the starting nickel in week 1. But here we are, and I even mentioned yesterday I thought maybe Darnay Holmes is just an elevation, but we're not going to get that today. So Avion is going to be a massive part of what the defense tries to do today. And I'll be curious to see how they go about navigating all those situations. So it's just something to keep an eye on, and we're going to keep an eye on all these rookies throughout not only today's game but throughout the early part of the season to see how they are performing. All right, we got to go to break. When we return, it's time for the Jack Daniels scouting report. We're going to take a deeper dive into today's opponent as we welcome in former Steelers offensive lineman Max Starks. We'll be right back after this on the Atlanta Falcons Radio Network.
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5: 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Now time for our scouting report. 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Please welcome in former Steelers offensive lineman Max Stark, now the color commentator for the Steelers Radio Network. Max, man, we appreciate you hanging out with us for a little bit.
6: Nah, thanks for having me, man. I'm looking forward to the contest. Week one's here.
5: Yes. Yes, thank God. I know that y'all have had an eventful offseason. You can only imagine what it's been like down in Atlanta over the last couple of weeks, man. Let's start there. How are Steelers fans feeling? It's been a long time since they've had to adjust to a new head coach. And Mike McCarthy era begins today. What are Steelers fans feeling?
6: I think when you look at it, the Steelers fans are excited. I mean, because you got one of your own, right? It's very easy to root for a guy that grew up literally about 10 minutes away from the stadium. So I think that brings it. He has the voice. You hear the yins in his voice when he talks. And it's a term of endearment around here in southwestern PA. But I think also he brings a resume. I mean, let's face it. He has coached two other storied franchises in the NFL. It doesn't get bigger than Green Bay and Dallas, and then you come to Pittsburgh. It's like this is what he's meant. He's meant for big organization coaching, and, you know, you got Aaron Rodgers off the couch one last time to see if you can rekindle old spirits. So we're working in the right direction. I think today we'll get to see the full team in action, and that's what the biggest surprise is going to be.
5: Yeah, I think it's interesting you bring that up, because I think when Kevin Stefanski was hired here, it was like, okay, this is the southernmost job he's ever had by a mile. Like, he's never even been in the South. So that's going to be kind of, you know, interesting to see the way that pans out. Let's talk about this offense a little bit. One of the things we've been breaking down really all week and a lot of training camp is when you look at Pittsburgh and the way Aaron Rodgers plays offense, the release time is very quick. Like, loves to get the ball out. I believe he was number one in the NFL last year in terms of snap to release, especially against the blitz, right? And Jeff Ulbrich was the second most blitz heavy defensive coordinator in the NFL last year. How do you see that kind of chess match playing out today in terms of how quickly Aaron Rodgers wants to get it out versus how he attacks down the field?
6: I think that's what the mystery is going to be. It's like, how long can Jeff Ulbrich hold the disguise over there? Because I would argue, and you could tell me if I'm wrong, the strength of your defense is your secondary.
5: It is.
6: Right now, when you look across the board, the guys that you have, and trying to figure out what the pass rush is going to be, because obviously adversity hits. It's not a matter of if, it's a matter of when. You guys got it early. And so that's going to be the biggest thing, is how hard can you disguise pre-snap? But I also think it has to be an earnest effort to keep it honest. I think that's why you'll see a lot of quick game. Aaron Rodgers seen every single defensive front, so it's not like you're going to surprise him, but it's about how can you create the mismatch.

0: to actually get that edge pressure and actually have it hit home.
1: That's funny because now I want to flip and talk about your defense. Because we were talking about this earlier. I don't know what to expect today other than what our defense maybe will look like schematically. Patrick Graham, he's obviously been at D.C. for a while. It's 18th year in the league overall. How do you feel like he's going to want to attack teams? Because, you know, we've kind of seen the same from Pittsburgh for so many years, and now it's kind of flipped up on its head.
0: Yeah, I mean, the thing is, I would say, just like we talk about, if you watch the college game, right, everybody says, we're a multiple front now, right? It's like, what does that mean? Three down, four down. But I think that's the biggest thing is that they have as much four down front as they do three down front. And that's something that's been different from years past, but also because you have to adjust to teams playing 11. And do I think that's going to be the game plan for Atlanta today with your third quarterback, possibly the fourth, with back spasms? I think I'm going to see a lot more 12 personnel. So I think you will get more base front three down in this situation. Yeah. But I think he has to be flexible. And this is one time I can say we actually have a lot more depth than we've had in years past. So the depth that we have at the D-line, we're going to rotate 6 to 7 guys in the game so you can be fresh. And plus we have – three now top-paid pass rushers, so you want to see them on the field as well. So I think it behooves them to make sure that they're flexible, but I expect today to be more 3-4 base.
1: So let's go to the secondary where depth might pop up because it looks like Joey Porter might not play. Apparently everyone's got a back issue these days, but there also might be a money thing.
0: Yeah, I was about to say, it's a green salve that can be put on the back.
1: What if he does, if in 4 minutes we'll know inactives, but let's just say he's not playing. Asante Samuel Jr. steps in. How does that work? Are they going to travel? Are they going to travel corners to match up with Drake London? Or are they going to get on their individual sides and just kind of stay over there and play it like that?
0: I think it might be more of a matchup zone just because you got Jamel Dean on the other side. So it's like, not like, oh, my gosh, we're worried about who he's getting traveled to. And then, oh, by the way, if Drake London is traveling to the slot, oh, there's Jalen Ramsey right there. So, I mean, I think – that would be the smart play instead of using it on an island like we would normally do with JPJ. If he doesn't go, I think, you keep Asante on one side, Jamel on the other, and then you can flip-flop your interior slot guys or nickel guys in that situation. And we have some good guys. Brandon Echols still another guy that we can depend on. And I like our safety back half, even though we're without Deshaun Elliott. Rayshon Jenkins, guy that's a veteran in this league. And then we got a young guy, Robert Spears Jennings, who's played really well. So it's not ideal to go in down one corner when you're expecting like to have four top flight corners, but three still not a bad place to be.
2: Yeah, I Max, I want to ask you real quick, one of the matchups, and I think this is since the quarterbacks have gotten in chaos, this one's kind of taken a back seat, but going into the week, I thought this would be the matchup to watch. It's T.J. Watt against Juwan Taylor. And
0: that's an offensive lineman there.
2: That's exactly
0: circled. I was like, this is going to either be a problem or this is going to be a great day. I don't know which one it's going to be yet.
2: Now, truth be told, we were entering this situation 2 years ago. We had a new head coach. We had a new offensive coordinator. Caleb McGarry was the right tackle for the Atlanta Falcons. And T.J. Watt completely wrecked the game. And I had a problem with it because I'm like, it's week one. How did y'all not see this coming and develop some sort of a better game plan? But look, you've watched him. You've done it obviously against the best. How would you go about kind of not eliminating T.J. Watt, but just kind of making sure he doesn't take over the game today?
0: I mean, you have to have multiple guys hit him. I mean, right. I would go slide pro, and I would put him to the strong side and slide away and keep that tight end in. I would also have that running back doing the check inside out. Make sure he gets a chip on him as well. I would not get into any 5-man pro. Or any 6 where it's switch pro, where that running back has to have a read strong to weak.
2: No,
0: you need
2: you.
0: To keep a guy on the line of scrimmage. You and you know what that is. Yeah, it's like we're going blue slide all day, baby.
2: Yeah, man.
1: So everything we didn't do a couple years ago to open the season.
0: Yeah, and also make sure Juwan stays on the line of scrimmage too. Don't let him line up in the backfield.
2: There you go.
0: I know.
2: There you go.
0: He's a Gator. I mean, I can say it. I'm a Gator. It's an alumni thing. I mean, it's pride. He's messing up my position.
2: I don't doubt it, man. I don't doubt it. Max Starks, he's a former Steelers offensive lineman. Now he's the color commentator for the Steelers Radio Network. Man, we appreciate you hanging out with us today. Good luck on. Obviously today's game, but the rest of the year as well.
0: No, absolutely. Appreciate it. You guys take care as well.
2: Good stuff, man. Good stuff there from Max Starks. One of the GOATs, man. I used to love watching that guy play and watching the tape, man. A legend in his own right. All right, we got to go to break. We return. We're going to take a look at today's injury report. We're going to get the inactives, and we're going to talk about that right when we come back. It's the Atlanta Falcons Radio Network.
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0: AM? 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
8: He's Bo Morgan. I'm Mike Johnson. This is the countdown to kickoff here on the Atlanta Falcons Radio Network. It is time for the starting lineup. Starting lineup is brought to you by Georgia Power, positive energy that helps Falcons Nation rise. And going through this game report, Bo, it hurts just a little bit. Za'Darius Smith is listed as questionable. You also have a couple of quarterbacks that are out. Michael Penix obviously dealing with the knee, but, you know, the hurdles that he's been trying to overcome. Tua Tagovailoa officially listed with an oblique. Cameron Williams, the offensive tackle you brought in very, very late in this ordeal, is an ankle. And then Billy Bowman obviously still trying to kind of cover some last-minute things in his return from an Achilles. We've been told he's very, very close, but... The quarterback's obviously going to take a lot of the headlines with this one, Bo, but there's a number of other pieces here that are going to be incremental in terms of what the Atlanta Falcons look like in 2026.
9: Yeah, Mike, you mentioned it, and I've gotten the inactives for our Falcons, and there's a couple of there's one surprise for me, I'll say that. We know that Tua and Michael Penix Jr. are inactive, and Billy Bowman, as you talked about, and I do believe real quick that Billy Bowman is, I think, it's going to be hard for me, but maybe that week in Green Bay, I don't know if you want to throw him out there with that Achilles, coming off that Achilles, and have 3 games in 11 days. You know what I mean? Yeah. So you got to be careful how you handle that, because you want to keep him fresh. You don't want him to play and then be down another game. But Malcolm DeWalt, the fourth, who made a name for himself in the secondary in the preseason, this is my surprise. Christian Harris is inactive. Now, that being said, remember, Braylon Trice is on the practice squad. He is making his NFL regular season debut today because he has been a standard elevation. He and Nick Muse, the extra tight end.

0: which could obviously tell you how they want to lean on the run game, maybe use Nick Muse at times because he was a pretty good blocker. Nick Muse is a pretty good player, I thought, in the preseason. And the other one is Ethan Onyanwa.
1: Yeah.
0: And so the Cameron Williams is on the IR. Onyanwa is inactive. So that tells you that Michael Jarrell, if needed, it could play a huge role today because he is the swing tackle. And, you know, let's hope that that position kind of stays clean today.
1: Yeah, I thought Michael Jarrell had a pretty good camp. He took obviously a ton of those snaps at the right tackle spot. I thought that he was a guy that would kind of be on a roster bubble headed into camp. But the more camp kind of drug on, the more you realize that he was going to out-duel Wanya Morris for that role. And he kind of settled into that swing tackle role. You hope you don't have to use a guy like that today. But nonetheless, he is there, and it's a nice thing to have as a solid swing tackle. I'm with you on the Christian Harris. But I think that here's how I see it. Christian Harris kind of got his starting role taken away by Kendall Daniels. And when you look at what the other opportunities are behind him for guys like Harold Perkins or Josh Woods, those are better special teams players, right? And I think that when you look at what Christian Harris kind of brings to the table, if he's not part of that starting lineup, now all of a sudden you have to be a special teamer. And if there's better special team options behind Christian Harris, kind of leaves you asking a bunch of questions about where he fits. But we know that some of the repetitions were taken away from him, throughout training camp, but you know, it's just one of those things where you kind of need a veteran player like that in one of these roles.
0: I think you nailed it right there. I think you're absolutely spot on with the – it was Christian Harris or Josh Woods, and Josh Woods is going to get that because of the amazing special teamer that he is. That's probably – Malcolm DeWalt or Mike Ford. Mike Ford might be one of the top five special teamers in all of the league.
1: Yeah.
0: Not just the top guy on this team. So they're that's where the three phases of the game, but that also means real quick that Za'Darius Smith, it was questionable,
1: yep.
0: is in. Yasir Abdullah, in. Jared Ivey, in. Those are some guys that we've picked up, right?
1: Yeah.
0: After cuts were made. So very interesting.
1: Yeah, it's going to – I'm going to have questions, and we'll talk about this here in just a little bit, about if you're Jeff Ulbrich, how much do you trust some of the blitz packages that you grew accustomed to utilizing last year, and you have so many different new faces that have not been a part of this defense for very long at all, right? And Avion, obviously a part of that, Kendall Daniels, but some of the late training camp signees that you just mentioned, how quickly can they adapt as well?
0: Yeah, real quick, Joey Porter Jr. is inactive for the Steelers team. That has been announced, so no Joey Porter Jr. for the Steelers.
1: There you go. We're going to talk about some of those matchups. Because when we come back, it is time for the quarterback report. We're going to talk about the opportunity today for Cooper Rush and what's next for the Atlanta Falcons at the quarterback position. That's coming up next on the Countdown to Kickoff right here on the Atlanta Falcons Radio Network.
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8: Welcome back into the Countdown to Kickoff here on the Atlanta Falcons Radio Network. My name is Mike Johnson. I'm in Midtown Atlanta. His name is Bo Morgan. He is live from Pittsburgh, sitting there going to be crunched in between Wes Durham and Dave Archer later on when the game starts, but nonetheless, we're happy to have him here on the Countdown to Kickoff. It is time for the quarterback report, but before we do that, just a reminder to stay tuned for the Ticketmaster Halftime Show brought to you by Ticketmaster, the official ticket marketplace of the Atlanta Falcons. And obviously, when you talk about the quarterback report, it's been a little bit of chaos, been a little bit haywire this week. Michael Penix, obviously not quite ready to go. Tua Tagovailoa announced as the starter. I believe that was Monday. And then you got midway through the week on Thursday, and he goes down with an oblique injury, and Cooper Rush has kind of not only rushed into action with the ones, but also rushed to the media scrum, to the podium, to talk about taking some of those reps. Here's Cooper Rush just a few days ago talking about staying ready.
9: Yeah, you just got to stay ready. I mean, some weeks you might not have any reps, so having reps today is helps you get ready, whether you're starting or not on a Sunday. So I'll take advantage of those either way. So the mindset, the prep really never changes. The only thing that changes is that I think you get more prepared because you get practice.
8: I'll be curious to see, Bo, how quickly he settles in, right? And I think when you look at T.J. Watt screaming off one side, Highsmith, Patrick Queen in the middle, some of the bigger players you're going to have pushing the pocket back, they're going to have to do a good job kind of keeping him as a moving target, I guess, for the Steelers defense. But he's not foreign to this. He's been a guy, we saw him here just a couple of years ago inside Mercedes-Benz Stadium, step in for Dak Prescott, play a decent second half, against the Falcons defense. What do you make of this opportunity for Cooper Rush today? What do you think he can do?
10: Well, he's a guy that's, this is his 17th start, so he's not foreign to starting football games in the NFL. He is, and he's not foreign to this role either, Mike. I think you would probably agree with me that he's been rushed into games at times. When the guy goes down in front of him, he's been, thrown out there late in a prep week, right, of practice. And, all right, here you go. If you're a quality backup, which I do believe that Cooper Rush is a quality backup, because to me a quality backup is a guy that can go in there on the drop of a dime and understand what the assignment is, what the game plan is, and how to operate it. Does he do it every time at top-tier level? No, because if he did, he'd be a starter, right?
8: Yeah.
10: But he's a guy that understands that. So going in there, understanding what you're trying to get accomplished, I think he's up to that task. Can everything around him work to take a little bit of pressure off of him? And is he a guy, this is a question for you, I'm going to throw it back on you. Do you believe that he's the type of player that you need to maybe deviate a little bit from the very opening series? You know, we always hear about the whole, they're scripted. The series is scripted, whether it is or not, and whether you have it's a script of plays that you want to use and it's based on situation. But is that first place, that first play that you do, does that go from a, let's hand it to Bijan and set the tone for our 2026 season? Or do you run a little shallow drag, a dump off, little screen to get him kind of fill in the game early and kind of get a little bit of confidence?
8: Yeah, I think that, and it's tough, and just to bring people into this, what this situation is like inside of a coaching staff, inside of a locker room, there are certain elements of a game plan where you

0: believe in the details, making it work, right? Maybe that's a, hey, instead of going five on this route, we're going to go eight. I need you to take one extra hitch at the quarterback spot, and I need you to throw it to the outside shoulder. Well, now, you know, when you were trying to get the details down with the Tua Tagovailoa, now all of a sudden you're just trying to make sure Cooper Rush knows the play and knows the assignment, knows the read. It's not so much about the details. So I do think, look, I don't think there's any secret. You got to pick your spots. Whereas had it been a 3rd-and-15 play on the first drive for Tua Tagovailoa, maybe you're taking a shot at trying to let a guy catch and run. If you're Cooper Rush, if you're Tommy Reese calling plays with Cooper Rush in there, I think that you're much more likely to be like, all right, man, let's run a draw to Bijan or whatever else it needs to be. Let's let him get up the field and kind of capture some yardage. All right, I do want to ask you this question as well before we move on from this. Just looking over the next couple of weeks, and you and I have not talked about this off the air. Who do you think is going to play first? Do you think Tua is going to be back in this role next week? Do you think Michael Penix is going to be feeling better over the next week? Or do you think that we're going to see Cooper Rush for multiple opportunities here?
1: Well, the report out is that Penix is eyeing next week or the Thursday night game in Green Bay, right? That's what the insiders, so to speak, are saying. I personally think week three is the way to go with him. I personally would not want to throw him out there against Carolina in week two at home and then turn around and say, now you got to play Thursday night. I don't know if that's the way I would go with the way this entire situation has played out. Cooper Rush is the only guy that can answer that question, because if Cooper Rush goes out there and handles his – I don't care, even if you lose today, but Cooper Rush plays clean, I would imagine he'll be your guy next week. Honestly, yeah. I just think that, with all due respect, Tua didn't do enough in the preseason to say he's far and away the best option to start if there's no Michael Penix. Yeah. I think he did more, slightly, but he didn't do that much more. And if Cooper Rush handles himself today, I think you could go in a situation next week where it's Cooper Rush and Tua as the backup.
0: You know, I put this out on socials, and I'll say it again. Nobody, probably in the NFL, maybe in the world, knows Cooper Rush's strengths and weaknesses as a quarterback better than Mike McCarthy. They spent 5 years together with the Dallas Cowboys. But unfortunately, I'm not sure anybody understands getting a quarterback ready on short notice more than Kevin Stefanski at this point. Yeah. Like, he definitely knows how to have the trials and tribulations and make sure you're getting a guy ready to rock. We're going to talk more about a lot of these conversations, because when we come back, we're going to go inside the Falcons. 28 new players on this roster. We're going to lay out the upgrades, who to get excited about, and what roles they're going to play today. Keep it right here. It's the Atlanta Falcons Radio Network.
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5: Welcome back into the Countdown to Kickoff here on the Atlanta Falcons Radio Network. Mike Johnson, Bo Morgan, taking you all the way to kickoff for today's Week 1 matchup of the Atlanta Falcons at the Pittsburgh Steelers. 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But we're going to go inside the Falcons, and one of the things we're going to talk about, just make sure everybody's kind of up to date, is the new faces for the Atlanta Falcons. And I counted it earlier, I've got 28 of the players that are currently listed on the 53-man roster that are new to the Atlanta Falcons this season. Quarterbacks, wide receivers, a tight end, an offensive tackle, defensive tackles, linebackers, edge players, and the nickel spot. Now, obviously, you got a couple returning safeties, got a couple of returning corners. Most of your offensive line is intact, and that ever-so-important running back position for the Atlanta Falcons, which features Bijan Robinson. But you do have a new backup running back in Brian Robinson that will take over that role. Other than quarterback, I guess the question would be, which one of these positions will you be paying the most attention to for today's game in terms of the way they can kind of affect what we expect for the Atlanta Falcons?
6: Well, can we just throw quarterback out?
5: Yeah, I said other than quarterback. Other than quarterback,
6: yeah,
5: let's throw that to the wayside.
6: Throw that out. I would tell you it's so hard, Mike, but I'm going to go with that right tackle. I think the tackle spot, because I thought Max Starks, you know, he talked about it pretty well. You know, a little gator on gator talk there with talking about Juwan Taylor. But Juwan Taylor is here for a reason, and it's because he has ran into some troubles in the league with holding and the false starts. And we needed Juwan Taylor.
5: Yes, we
6: because
5: did.
6: We lost Caleb McGarry and the guy that played here last year, who I thought did a fine job until he got on social media after he left. And did a good job, but we're looking to go upgrade. Juwan Taylor has a chance to make a home here, in my mind. And that's going to be important with what is essentially your third string quarterback, and knowing that you need to, and you're going against probably one of the, if not the best, edge rusher in the league right now.
5: Yeah, and I said this 2 years ago when we were facing off with T.J. Watt. I'm going to say it again, and it bears mentioning. I said this to Max Stark earlier. If at any point Juwan Taylor is quote unquote exposed, to me that's on Tommy Rees and Kevin Stefanski, because we've all seen this matchup coming. We all understand what T.J. Watt is. We all understand the limitations that can come along sometimes with the right tackle position. If at any point T.J. Watt takes over this game, I'm going to say, hey, this is a lot of this is on Juwan Taylor, sure, but we all know it's coming, and you've got to make sure that you continue to make that a moving target if you're Tommy Rees.
6: Can I take up for your kind real quick?
5: I would love that.
6: The offensive lineman?
5: Yes.
6: I would tell you that it's also on Brian Robinson, Bijan Robinson, Kyle Pitts, Nick Muse, Austin Hooper, Charlie Warner. I wholeheartedly believe, and maybe at Chris Lindstrom a little bit here, because I think that there is a plan, just like Max talked about, and like you talked about, to not make it an island competition where it's Juwan Taylor on an island against T.J. Watt, like you said. But it's not – the coaching is – there's no way that they

0: played, that they coached in Stefanski and Tommy Rees in this division for years and don't have a plan to give help, and they've always had that. So those other guys got to do their job in the game plan as well.
1: Yeah. Quickly, I'll give you mine, and I won't go to right tackle since you did. I'll talk about the defensive tackles. How about Mason Smith? How about Javon Dexter? How about, Deshaun Hand? How about some of these other defensive tackles that were brought in? You and I both kind of thought we would draft a defensive tackle, but you didn't. And nevertheless, you have got to be a better team against the run this season if you're going to have the success you think you might be able to have. So I look at those defensive tackles. Zach Frazier, the center for Pittsburgh, as good as it gets. Mason McCormick, Spencer Anderson, the other interior players, pretty good players in their own right. Those are going to be some of the matchups I'm watching right there in the middle today.
0: Hey, man, I think I walked in with Zach Frazier. I walked the wrong way in the stadium when I got here, and everybody kept talking and putting cameras on this guy in front of me. Hey, I think you could take him. So, Brandon Dorlus, real quick, is the guy.
1: Yeah.
0: Brandon Dorlus, Mike. He's here. Rukurororo is not here. Mason Smith is here because they needed to upgrade size. Brandon Dorlus is what we thought maybe Rook would be. Year two as a starter, could be a big year for him.
1: Yeah, and I think putting Brandon Dorlus in the right opportunities as far as a four down front, he's a bigger body, like, right? So if you want to have an obvious rundown player in a four down front, put Brandon Dorlus out just a little bit further. He can play that kind of Calais Campbell role, and you can kind of get things rolling that way. He's going to have his handful nonetheless. All right, look, we got to go to break. When we return, you're going to get our keys to victory for tonight's matchup against the Steelers. Keep it locked in right here. It's the Countdown to Kickoff on the Atlanta Falcons Radio Network.
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4: 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Bo Morgan is live in Pittsburgh. I am live from Midtown Atlanta. We're getting the table set for today's season opener. The Atlanta Falcons taking on the Pittsburgh Steelers. Want to get to our keys to victory here in just 1 second, but just a quick reminder, stay tuned for the Ticketmaster Halftime Show. 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I've got four keys to victory locked and loaded here, Bo. And the first one is going to sound a little bit broad, but I think it's very important to kind of keep in mind. Do not get out-physicaled today. And I think that you and I have had this conversation too many times over the last couple of years. Falcons can be labeled as a finesse team, a team that moves east and west better than they do north and south on a football field. I don't necessarily believe that, but I do look at guys like Ryan Neuzel taking on Y.A. Black. I do look at, you know, Kyle Pitts, maybe, you know, matching up with Jalen Ramsey. There's going to be a couple of matchups. Avion Terrell playing the slot, playing the nickel against some of the quick throws and the blocking that will be the wide receivers, the large wide receivers for the Pittsburgh Steelers. I've got do not get out physical as number one on my list of keys to victory today.
5: Yeah, it's a really solid point. You know, a lot of people point to Chris Lindstrom as one of the best guards in the league, but he's a smaller guy in there. When I hear you talk about Kyle Pitts versus Jalen Ramsey, I don't know if you know what I heard, but what I heard was Florida versus Florida State. I heard hatred, and I hear 6'6", 250 going up and making 6'1", 205-ish. And you talk about out physical. The hatred that the rivalry should win right there. I think Drake London is another guy who plays. Drake London, 6'4", 215. He plays 6'7", 310. I mean, and he's mean. And I love it. I absolutely love how he plays. I think it's a really good point with out physicality. The thing for me is just minimizing mistakes with what, especially in offense. It's just the protection of the football. TJ Watt in his time against the Falcons, Mike, in three games has four sacks, five tackles for loss, nine quarterback hits. He's gotten home, right?
4: Mm-hmm.
5: If he gets there, go down. Don't try to stay up. Just go down. They're going to happen. Don't allow the big mistake to happen because you're trying to do too much.
4: Yeah. No, I agree with you. You can't make the fatal mistake on offense. I think that also leans back into my point earlier about Cooper Rush probably needs to know where Jalen Ramsey is pre-snap on just about every look. I think if you look at last year and the flow that was Jalen Ramsey, he was moving all over the place. I think he got a shoulder injury, I want to say. And you kept having to use him not in the box. Like, they kept having to back him back into coverage because of that. I think he's going to get back to that ability to kind of line up anywhere, albeit a new defense this year, but you can kind of line him up anywhere. I think that's going to be very dangerous. You need to know where he is kind of at all times. All right, let's go to number three then. I have keeping contained.

0: And I think, look, I'm not sitting here telling you Aaron Rodgers is as mobile as Baker Mayfield is today. But we lost our pass rush integrity and discipline. And at times, Baker was out in extended plays. Again, Aaron Rodgers, is not, he's what, 42 now? He's not the guy he once was athletically, but he's smart, he's savvy, he's still got a good arm, and he understands how to extend a play. And so to go in line with what you're saying, don't allow him to do that, right?
1: Yeah.
0: Get him trapped in that pocket. And I think that's where that interior pressure could come into play from guys like Mason Smith, you know, Laquelle London, who had 5 sacks last year. I mean, Laquelle London has 5 sacks in his career. They all came last year.
1: Yeah. He's going to be an important player of what they're trying to get accomplished, which leads me to my fourth and final key to victory today. Keep Aaron Rodgers guessing. We talked to Max Starks about this a little bit earlier. There's nobody that knows defenses the way that Aaron Rodgers does. When he was blitzed last year, he threw the ball very, very quickly. He had the number one fastest snap-to-throw time in the NFL when he was being blitzed or otherwise. And you have a Jeff Ulbrich defense that we know was second in the NFL in terms of dialing up blitzes last year, bringing 5 or more individuals up front. I'm curious to see how that plays out. Jeff Ulbrich knows he's probably going to have to blitz a little bit. You don't want to sit on your heels and allow those big physical wide receivers to kind of go to work. But nonetheless, you got to be careful about what look you're giving Aaron Rodgers up front and making sure you disguise the defenses you were trying to employ today.
0: Yeah, it's a really good point. There was a play last year late in the season where Aaron Rodgers got hit, and I thought that was the last of Aaron Rodgers in the NFL. It looked like that hit broke him, just kind of hurt him, and it just, he looked defeated. I wouldn't mind going all out early in this game to hit him early to make him feel it. Again, 42, make him feel that and make him think a little bit. He's such a savvy guy, like I said, but I wouldn't mind hitting him and seeing if you can speed up that veteran clock just a little bit.
1: Yeah, completely agree. That's the keys to the victory. We got to go to break. When we come back, you're going to get our matchups to watch. We're going to break down some of the 1v1 type of things we're going to see on the field today. Keep it locked in right here. It's the Countdown to Kickoff on the Atlanta Falcons Radio Network.
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3: Welcome back into the Countdown to Kickoff here on the Atlanta Falcons Radio Network. Mike Johnson, Bo Morgan, breaking down all the things to watch for today's Week 1 matchup. But we finally made it, man. It seems like it has been an eternity since we got a chance to watch actual meaningful football with the Atlanta Falcons on the field. Obviously, there's a number of caveats that come along with that, with the quarterback situation and, you know, kind of the outlook for the Atlanta Falcons. But nonetheless, man, I'm so happy to see this team under Kevin Stefanski, under all the new leadership. We actually get a chance to see a little bit of what the product will be on the field today. And that excites me, man. So I don't know where your headspace is at right now before we get into the matchups to watch, but I'm pretty stoked about this.
4: I'm super excited. I have been worn down with the ancillary talk about quarterback battles and what to expect and all that kind of stuff. I've got so many questions, Mike, as I know you do, and probably if you're sitting in your car right now listening to us, you probably have these questions too. What are we going to look like offensively? We kind of know it's the special teams, what was advertised, right, in the preseason, and is that going to stand up? There's just so many questions, and I can't wait to get a hint at what the answer is going to be, because I'm not sure today will give us all the answers either.
3: Yeah, and that kind of brings us into our matchups to watch today, and I mentioned this just a minute ago, but Jeff Ulbrich against Aaron Rodgers to me is going to be one of the top ones for me, and I don't know, like, I think in terms of every unit in this game, we should know the most about Jeff Ulbrich. He returns as a defensive coordinator when none of the other coordinators are the same on either side of this matchup today. But I think Jeff Ulbrich also, at the same time, might be dealing with more new faces than we ever expected him to. When you look at the front seven, I mean, Divine Diablo, really the only guy that is in the same spot in the front seven for the Atlanta Falcons. And that's a unit that second in the NFL last year in sacks. He's going to have to pick his spots today against Aaron Rodgers, because he definitely can pick you apart. But you also want to get pressure. I'm curious to see how that chess match plays out today.
4: Yeah, Ulbrich's been a part of game plans that have heated up Aaron Rodgers and made him uncomfortable, especially getting him off of a spot, with nickel blitzes and corner blitzes and that type of stuff. I'm curious if they are willing to use Avion in those kinds of situations. I think you bring up a good point though, that about the Ulbrich stuff and the new faces. I feel like he watched some postseason football, and based on the words that he said at press conferences, that he has made an effort to not reinvent what he does, but make it look different based on the physical bodies that he has in there, where he has gone bigger, right, with a Mason Smith, Jervon Dexter, you know, Deshaun Hand. He's trying to accomplish the same thing, but with much bigger human beings, and they're doing it. And I wanted to see how that looks, because there's people that supposedly know about the game that I've heard kind of doubt that based on going bigger instead of having those same type of bodies we're used to seeing in there.
3: Yeah, and look, I think you're looking at some, I don't think this is shocking to say, but I think you're looking at some value pieces that you hope can move into those roles. You know, these aren't first round. You didn't go out and get a first round draft pick. You're trying to find value in some of the players that you added and hoping that they kind of fit the pieces you can. But to me, that's why you kept Jeff Ulbrich, right? You knew that he could find value in some of these players and kind of dial it up the way he did last year. All right. One of the other ones I'm looking at, Patrick Queen last year was the leading guy in terms of Pittsburgh's defense when it comes to missed tackles. Bijan Robinson, on the flip side for the Atlanta Falcons, as we know this, led the NFL in missed tackles created. I have a lot of respect for Patrick Queen, but Bijan Robinson might be the best running back in the NFL. I think that chess match in and of itself, and the way that they utilize

0: Bijan Robinson offensively today is going to be a fun one to watch.
1: Well, I would go ahead and tell Patrick Queen that I respect him, and I would never – I guess I would. I would tell him, you know, look at him straight in the face, but, hey, man, don't feel bad because you're not the first and the last guy Bijan's might make look foolish. And that's what we expect. And look, Patrick Queen is a very good player. And I'll say, don't think, though, another player that Kevin Stefanski is extremely familiar with.
0: Yeah, definitely is. I brought up Cooper Rush against Jalen Ramsey. And on the outside, that doesn't look necessarily like something you would watch, but I just expect them to use Jalen Ramsey as a chess piece. How about I go one step further with Jalen Ramsey? But just saying Jalen Ramsey against Kyle Pitts, and if they match up with one another, is Jalen Ramsey kind of being a little too nosy at the line of scrimmage? Can we catch Kyle Pitts in one of these crossing routes or one of these screens that he ran during preseason and just allow him to go eat, man? I think that there's a lot of this game kind of hinges on whether or not he can have a big day.
1: Yeah, Kyle Pitts is a guy that has gotten – he had a couple of weird years, and at times it looked like routes weren't ran as crisp and as good as they could have been. I did not see that late last year from him. Jalen Ramsey is a lot of things, but he's really smart when it comes to football IQ, and he's going to be looking to capitalize on that type of stuff, I think. Real quick, I want to go to this. You know, you mentioned earlier, Avion Terrell playing in that nickel, they're going to want to run the football. They want to be physical. How does he handle the NFL physicality in that spot in his first NFL action? He was that guy in Clemson, but this is something different.
0: Yeah, no, I completely agree with that. And I can just see, we talked about the quick throws for Aaron Rodgers. I can just see like some kind of trips formation with DK Metcalf and Michael Pittman. 235 and 223. Maybe throw into a Jeremy Bernard or a Rico Dowdle as he motions out and just kind of asking those receivers to go block 180-pound Avion Terrell. I have to imagine the Falcons would be a little bit careful about the situations they put Avion. He's been dinged up during camp. He is undersized. He is a rookie, so yeah, I'm with you. That's gonna be something to keep an eye on. There's no doubt about it. All right, we got to go to break. When we return, it's time to take a trip around the league, talk about the news and notes from around the NFL. Stick with us. We're back after this on the Atlanta Falcons Radio Network.
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3: Welcome back into the countdown to kickoff here on the Atlanta Falcons Radio Network. Mike Johnson alongside Bo Morgan getting you set for today's matchup with the Pittsburgh Steelers. 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And Bo, give us some good news today.
4: Well, it is it's cloudy right now and 78 degrees, and we're going to have a high of 81 during game time and sunny. It's a beautiful day in Pittsburgh, which is good, Mike, because we got here yesterday. We left Atlanta in the rain. We got here in the rain. The Pitt-UCF game, which was played on this field here at the stadium formerly called Heinz Field, and it was delayed. It was very rainy. It rained throughout the parts of the game. I did go. I think you saw. I sent you some pictures earlier of the field. Because I know that they apparently redid this turf after there was a concert not too long ago. But it looks like it's in decent shape, honestly, Mike. The field doesn't look bad. The weather looks good. So we're all good here. We're very, very good conditions.
3: I love to hear it, man. It's one of those. I remember playing up in Pittsburgh for either a preseason game or a season opener back, I don't know, 15, 16 years ago, and the weather was just beautiful. The setting was beautiful. Coming across the river was beautiful. So that's a fun matchup for any Falcons fans that are up that way. All right, let's hit a couple of news and notes from around the league. And you had a couple of games that already happened. You had a Wednesday night game, a Thursday night game in Australia. The Rams. Went down to the 49ers. The Rams with that quick turnaround everybody's been talking about. But Myles Garrett, it was reported today, is set to undergo arthroscopic surgery on his knee. He said after the game that he was dealing with a little something and that he had to find a way to make sure the output from him, you know, was able to see an uptick. But now he's headed to the IR. He'll miss at least four games because of that. But I think they're hoping that he can get back sooner rather than later once those 4 weeks are up.
4: They feel like a team that is fine with ho-humming their way through the regular season as long as they get to the postseason, right? And Aaron Donald should be active, I would believe, in week two. But it is a pretty bad start so far because you were depending on some forces, and they did not look good at all in any phase of the game. How much of that was that quick turnaround? I'm pretty sure that they maybe regret that slightly, but – it's going to be interesting to see how they handle him being out, but at least they have Aaron Donald back.
3: Yeah, that's a big one to watch. I mean, Myles Garrett, obviously an incredible Hall of Fame caliber player, but the 49ers were like, all right, well, here's Trent Williams, and he might be 38 years old, but he's still pretty, pretty good in the way he goes about his business. All right, speaking of surgeries and quick turnarounds, Brock Bowers undergoing a meniscus trim on Tuesday. I love the verbiage there, meniscus trim. On Tuesday, the Raiders believe there is a realistic chance, however, that Brock Bowers will only miss one game and possibly return for week two against the Los Angeles Chargers. What do you make of this from, you know, what many would dub the best tight end in the NFL?
4: There's so many things to take away. First off, I would love to hear the explanation of what a meniscus trim actually entails and the difference in it and other meniscus surgeries, which I think you and I have both had. I know I have. The thing about Brock Bowers, though, is at what point does he take time to actually recover from an injury? Because we're very familiar with what he did at Georgia. He played injured. Now he's played in the NFL where he's injured and he comes back as quick as he can. I'm almost wondering if some of this isn't a direct result of playing through things and maybe not taking the time that he should, although it just shows how tough he is, and I do believe he's a top three tight end in the NFL.
3: Yeah, it's hard to me. Obviously, you got him, you got Trey McBride, you got a number of other pieces, but what he does is just different than any other tight end, man. He's really been an incredible player out there since he was drafted out of UGA. All right, so Patrick Mahomes is playing, but it looks like his left tackle, Josh Simmons, probably not playing in tomorrow night's season opener against the Denver Broncos. Massive matchup. We know that both these teams have their sights probably set on Super Bowl runs. Josh Simmons was the Chiefs' 2025 first-round pick. Now, this is big for a couple of different reasons, but first and foremost for the Falcons, you traded for Wanya Morris, who's not even here anymore, and Juwan Taylor also is starting at the right tackle spot. That's a couple of tackles that they felt better off without in Kansas City, and now they're down another one in Josh Simmons.
4: Yeah, they're

0: They're going to go with the rookie Khalil Benson, undrafted rookie. They were going with a rookie no matter what. I guess no. Simmons was a first round in 25, but you know, young, inexperienced. No matter what, but this is, man, this has got to be kind of making you feel a little bit unsettled if you're in Kansas City. You know, knowing that you're starting a guy with Patrick Mahomes coming off the injury, and if I'm not mistaken, Patrick Mahomes was sacked the most of any quarterback up until the injury that he had, like something like 34 times, I think.
1: Right.
0: Up until he suffered that injury. So, yeah, it's unsettling, but it's, I hate to be like this, but I'm like, yeah, but it's Andy Reid and Patrick Mahomes. They'll figure it out.
1: Yeah, correct. Correct. And yeah, you're right. Like, it's like, I would normally say, hey, make sure you're moving the pocket and make sure you're not just asking Patrick Mahomes to just set up inside the pocket, inside the horseshoe, but he's coming off a knee injury in and of himself, so how much will they actually ask him to do that? All right, time for us to go to break. When we come back, we're going to talk to your voices of the Atlanta Falcons. That's Wes Durham and Dave Archer. We're back after this on the Atlanta Falcons Radio Network.
2: 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Don't miss one. Chick-fil-A, the official chicken sandwich of the Falcons. It's time to rise up.
3: When there's a collision at the plate, go to Children's for that. When the fever spikes and it's 7 p.m., go to Children's for that too. And when the half pipe was higher than it looked, and your teen did what teens do best, you absolutely, without a doubt, go to Children's for that. Whether your kid is turning 6 or 16, whether they need a scan, a stitch, or the very best specialist, for the best care, go to Children's for that.
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0: Welcome back into the Countdown to Kickoff here on the Atlanta Falcons Radio Network. Mike Johnson alongside Bo Morgan getting you set for today's showdown with the Pittsburgh Steelers. And we're going to welcome in your voices of the Atlanta Falcons, Wes Durham and Dave Archer. 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And guys, I have to imagine quite an interesting week of prep, to say the least. What do you guys feel like we know about today's matchup? We know for sure.
1: I think we know for sure that Arch is not going to play.
2: Are we sure?
0: Yeah, are we sure
1: of that? I think we're sure.
0: Okay.
1: I think we're pretty sure about that. You know, Mike, you're right. It has been a little bit frenetic, right? I mean, that's the word. And it all kind of changed on Thursday and then Friday, and certainly yesterday with the word that Cooper Rush woke up with back spasms was concerning, because then we're right to the conversation that most of the Falcon fans wanted to have after the second preseason game, and we're talking about Jack Strand again, right? I think that position, and I think we talked about this before the Denver game, Arch, the quarterback position is a premium position in the National Football League. Excellent play there with a team that's also good usually gets you somewhere, right? But there are a lot of other things we have to have answered about Atlanta today, in addition to who's going to play quarterback, Arch.
3: Yeah, the quarterback situation obviously has been the conversation throughout offseason. When Tua Tagovailoa was signed on March the 13th of this year, and then we had all the stuff that happened to start training camp, and next thing you know, Cooper Rush gets signed on July the 29th. Make no mistake, guys, Cooper Rush is dialed into what they want to do from a protection standpoint. He knows what the checks are. He took all the team reps on Thursday, all the team reps on Friday. He's ready to go. He's essentially taking the reps a starter would take to get ready for a game. It's not like he's found out yesterday that he's starting in this game. And I know everybody's, and there's the willies and all that kind of stuff. You look forward to this opportunity, man. I would have loved to have had this shot. In fact, I got a shot like this. This is what you're looking for as a player to go play. And he started 16 games in this league. I have no worries about what Cooper Rush is going to bring to the table.
2: Well, I think it's a good point. Am I wrong in the fact of the thought process that the game plan didn't drastically change because Cooper Rush suddenly was quarterback? I have a feeling that with Tua in there, you wanted to get the ball out quick. That's kind of some of his strengths, you know, and run the football, protect it. There's no way that changed with Cooper Rush, right?
3: No, you can't change the game plan on Thursday. You know, you put all that work in on Monday and Tuesday to put a game plan together, regardless who the quarterback was. I don't think that the game plan would have been dramatically different had Michael Penix started at quarterback today. So everything you wanted to do was dialed in based on what they think. And there's a key boom. There's a key piece of this, what they think Patrick Graham's going to do defensively to him.
1: Yep.
3: And that's going to be a like an amoeba, guys. That's going to change sizes and forms throughout the game as we watch this one unfold.
1: Yeah, I think one of the interesting things that's not being discussed enough in the run-up to this is two first-year head coaches at their respective places meeting in week one, and Mike and Bo with two different coordinators. Nobody comes back. Different guys doing different things and different models and different frameworks with different personnel than they did it with in their previous stops, right? And, Mike, you know this, and Arch does too. That's a lot of whiteboard work. That's a lot of stuff of looking at tape of people that you're not going to play. You're looking at concepts. And that part can be a determinant in this game today as much as who's doing something about it in the game.
2: We've talked so much, and I feel like the national focus has been on who's taking the snap under center for the Falcons, that I think the other guy, the old head, other than doing a podcast, has been kind of under the radar this week. How do you, as Ulbrich, how do you stop and slow down Aaron Rodgers and really, if you look across the board, an offense that has some playmakers?
3: Well, I mean, he has seen everything you can possibly throw at him. So I don't care if you muddy the water or not. Aaron Rodgers in 22 seasons coming up this year has seen everything you can do. The change of that was, what can you do physically in the game to change what he's seeing? Mm-hmm. That means, do you jam on the outside? Do you take away guys quickly? He wants to distribute the ball on first and second down quickly. Wants to get it out horizontally, if you will. Can you

0: come up and disrupt that timing. What can you do to their run game? Can you destroy their run game or put them in difficult situations that they felt like they were going to be able to command the line of scrimmage? Can you dictate up front? So as much as Aaron's seen and will know what's going on probably pre-snap, how much can you destroy that picture physically once the ball's snapped?
1: I'm curious. Well, and you guys made me lose my train of thought because you guys were there.
0: I knew the physical piece of it was going to get you going.
1: Well, you guys, look, you guys were there, and I know you guys remember this. The best game that I ever saw played by a quarterback was probably Aaron Rodgers. Was it 2010, 2011, the playoffs?
2: Yes.
1: Oh, my. I've never seen someone that surgical, and it popped in my mind. You guys have memories of that, but I've never seen anything like that still to this day. So
2: yeah, he was as good that night as any single quarterback I've seen in the 22 years we've done this.
1: Yeah, completely agree with that. All right, so I do want to talk about some of these new faces because you mentioned it. I counted earlier, Wes, and you keep track of this roster as well as anybody. 28 new players out of the 53 are new on this Falcons roster. Which of those guys are you going to be keeping, I guess, the biggest set of eyes on today?
2: Well, it's easy to say Kendall Daniels because I think he's going to be a central figure in this thing today. And it's hard for me to step away from the analogy of Deion Jones, Mike. It really is. I mean, the more I start looking at just the way he lined up in preseason, I mean, I keep thinking Deion Jones, Arch, and I may be guilty as charged on that, but it just keeps coming back to me about Kendall Daniels. The other guy, and it's funny, Dave and I were talking about him at the hotel this morning in another way that I'll explain during the game. I'm very interested to see what Brian Robinson's impact can be with this team with and without Bijan on the field. What does Brian Robinson do that allows Bijan to do something else that otherwise, Dave, would not be able to happen? I think Brian Robinson and Kendall Daniels are the two guys for me today.
0: Yeah, I think Brian Robinson brings a very interesting dynamic. We've been so excited about what Tyler Algier's been for this team the last couple seasons.
2: Yeah.
0: I do think there's a versatility piece that Brian Robinson brings to the table that you can displace Bijan Robinson out of the backfield and create some other opportunities and not lose the ability to still throw the ball to the running back out of the backfield to Brian Robinson.
3: Yeah. As Christian Harris inactive, Kendall Daniels going to be in there. Braylon Trice makes his NFL debut, elevated from the from the practice squad. What do you expect from these guys in that second level of the defense? You know, I'm really curious to see how they use Kendall Daniels and Harold Perkins Jr.
0: Yeah, first of all, I think you're going to see both those guys make plays on special teams. I think that's going to be a piece that we're not talking about. Everybody's talking about offense and defense and quarterbacks and old guys and young guys. Greg Aukerman's team operated at a high level in the preseason.
2: Yep.
0: And two of the guys that were operating as major parts of that were the two young linebackers. I expect those two guys to have an impact, not just on the defensive side of the ball, but in special teams. That'll be one of my keys to the game, is how can special teams affect this game? And I think that I'm hoping, obviously, fingers crossed, that that's something that Atlanta can really lean into.
2: You know, Mike, I'm going to tell you, years ago, there was a guy who ran a kickback in the preseason named J.D. McKissick, and Arch gave me a bad time about it, and sure enough, they kicked it to him, and he ran it back for a score, and Arch called me Nostradamus or something on the air. So I'm just going to tell you, if Craig Aukerman's special teams unit delivers a punch here today, I may come apart at the seams. I'm not kidding. I mean, I am excited to see what that can do. And, oh, by the way, Nick Folk and Jake Bailey are a part of this. I mean, that's the other thing, too. The reliability of those two guys. I mean, when you think about Jake Bailey, he was 12th in average and tied for 11th in net last year. Do you realize the last 4 years we spent net and gross in the 25 and lower number?
0: Yeah, and oh, by the way,
2: in the NFL,
0: in the preseason, he averaged almost 54 yards
2: exactly.
0: A kick and 48 yards net.
2: I mean,
0: so
2: I can't begin to tell you how excited I am about, like, just that discipline of this football team. And I know it's a three-phase game, but that part, we've left a lot on the table the last couple of years in that area.
1: Yeah, a lot of honestly, a lot of new faces, new places, a lot of questions to be answered today. I'm just excited that we have finally made it and that it's week one and we can get this thing kicked off. So I'm stoked about it. I know Bo is as well. I know you guys will deliver a great call, as you always do. Appreciate you guys hanging out with us.
2: All right.
1: All right, when we come back, Dave Archer is going to visit with new head coach Kevin Stefanski. Falcons football right around the corner. The countdown to kickoff right here on the Atlanta Falcons Radio Network.
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12: Time to catch up with our coach here on countdown to kickoff, our head football coach, Kevin Stefanski. Kevin, this is a team in Pittsburgh in name that you're very familiar with, and you're very familiar with the coaches, but a lot of changes. How difficult has that made both, I would assume, for them and for you with the staff trying to get ready for this game?
13: Yeah, that's a week one challenge around the NFL. It's just how it's built with so much change year to year. When you go into week one, there's so many unknowns, and it's the same across the board. Even if you have returning coaches, you have so many new players. So for us, it's been an important part of the week is getting to know our opponent, getting to know this scheme that we're going against today, and understanding what they do well and understanding the players, because like you said, it changes.
12: Yeah. Tua starts for you at quarterback today, and Tua's had a great week of practice throwing the football around. What do you expect? What would you like to see out of Tua for this football game?
13: The word I always think about with quarterbacks is be an operator and run the show. And if you think about doing your job as a quarterback, that's really setting other people up for success. So when you do your job as a quarterback, you go through your reads, the ball goes where the ball goes based on the defense, and you're just getting a completion and moving on to the next play, and then it's a run play, and you're getting your team in the right run set. So a lot of that is operational, and that's something that he's worked so hard on really since he got to Flowery Branch back in April, understanding this system, and he's worked very hard at it. I feel really good about where he is.
12: And you got a ton of respect for the operation you're going against, Mike McCarthy's crew and the staff he's put together, and there's some players on that side that we might see wear a gold jacket at some point in their career, namely the quarterback. Tell me about what you see when you see Aaron Rodgers.
13: Man, I've seen him from the beginning till this final season for him. Just the way he operates and the way he throws that football, there's not many people walking this earth that have been gifted with the arm.

0: talent that this guy has. I've seen him, you know, broken plays, run all the way to his left, chuck it all the way back, get to his right. The ball's on a frozen rope. The amount of RPMs in that ball is unbelievable. So just, I've had a front row seat to watch some amazing plays by him. Unfortunately, you're always on the other side of it, but that's what brings out the best in all of us, is going against competitors like Aaron Rodgers.
1: I think a part of the unsung piece of their offense, I think a lot of people talk about DK Metcalf, and they've got a big side, big wide receivers, but I know you got a lot of respect for the two running backs, Rico Dowdle and Jaylen Warren. Tell me about those guys.
0: Really good players. I mean, run hard, and that's such a big part of our defense today, is swarming to the football and not assuming that one person's making the tackle, whether you're talking about these runners who are outstanding at making you miss or being physical through the tackle, and then the guys in the perimeter. The tight end is I don't know what his listed weight is, but he's hard to bring down. There's big, strong receivers that you have to gang tackle when you're going up against an outfit like the Steelers.
1: All right, when you look at the other side of the football, there's a couple of name brand guys. Obviously, Hayward in the middle, but you also got T.J. Watt coming off the edge. And, only, by the way, Alex Highsmith on the edge. I know the scheme could be different and probably will be different, but Pittsburgh's Pittsburgh, and you've got a pretty stout front seven.
0: Yeah, they're terrific. Hard to run against them, hard to throw because of the pass rush. So, really, it goes back to executing the game plan at a high level. We're going to try and ask our guys to do something that they can do and flourish and get the ball out of our hands and be efficient in the run game. So there's whatever it is, 65, 70 plays in a game, they're going to make their plays. That's what great teams do. I would call this a great defense. So it's our job to put our guys in position to go make a play, position to succeed in what's going to be a really tough matchup, just because that's who they are. It's a good team.
1: Most of the games in this league are one-score games. I think they played 10 last year. Atlanta played in 9 one-score games. And so sometimes that third phase of the game is going to come into play. But you got to be excited the way your special teams responded in the preseason and the way they operated under Craig Aukerman.
0: Without a doubt. I think Coach Aukerman has done an outstanding job in getting this group ready to play. And like you're right to say, when you're in these big games, your special teams, that's a huge matchup, and how you play on teams relative to your opponent. So I feel really good about the work we've put in. I feel really good about a bunch of veterans that we have on this roster for special teams. And now we got to go out and show it today.
1: All right, last thing for you. I know that you're excited to get into Mercedes-Benz Stadium from the home crowd here in Atlanta, but an opportunity to go on the road. And sometimes when you got a new group and a new team, you can circle the wagons a little bit. Do you buy into that, going on the road and against in hostile environment?
0: Without a doubt. There's nothing like going on the road and the challenges that it brings when you got 70,000 strong and they're all waving the towels and then they're, you know, making the noise. And that's the fun part. We get to close ranks in those moments, and we get to get closer as a football team understand that the game's going to be decided between the white lines.
1: Kevin, thanks for your time. Go get you a win.
0: Appreciate you, Arch.
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2: Yeah, I just think there's excitement this time of the year. You're heading into week one, and there's a lot of expectations and a lot of goals for ourselves, and this week is the first week it's real. 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

game. 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

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We'll return to the stream with post-game interviews, analysis, and reaction. 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
1: You really needed to, and there's a lot of different reasons for that. Penalties go into that. Obviously, you know, kind of, shrinking the size of the playbook goes into that as well. But you knew that TJ Watt was going to be a problem from the get-go, and yeah. He definitely turned out to be quite the issue for the Falcons offense and ended up being, in the end, won the game for the Steelers. But, a valiant effort for a number of different reasons, and of course, we'll break down all the reasons, for the 7-point loss as well.
2: Well, it's not the TJ Watt show, but it kind of was, as far as defense is concerned for the Steelers. I believe I saw toward the tail end of the television broadcast that he was just the third player in NFL history with two sacks and an interception for a touchdown in the same game. So if that's the kind of thing that you're doing, pulling a rabbit out of your hat like that, and that's to say nothing of the talent that is TJ Watt and the way that he's able to affect the game, yeah, that just kind of lets you know that they had a player that came in and made some really big plays when you needed them most on defense, and that's to take away nothing from the Atlanta defense, which I thought was pretty solid in this one, but that, of course, is not necessarily the whole story here.
1: Yeah, no, and look, it's I don't know if anybody up front for the Atlanta offensive line played well, and that was one of the key points, keys to victory for me coming out of the pregame show was talking about do not be out-physicaled. I don't think you were out-physicaled in most position groups. As a matter of fact, I think your secondary did a great job against DK Metcalf. Yeah. I thought your defensive front played pretty well. But you were out-physicaled along the offensive line, and that's one of the things that you could not have going into this matchup. You returned four of the five starters. You felt decent about the right tackle spot in Juwan Taylor. And yet, that's exactly what took over. It wasn't just Juwan Taylor. Everybody up and down the offensive line had their issues. And when you add in holding calls to that, add in penalties, now all of a sudden you put yourself in obvious passing downs, and that's when a guy like TJ Watt can really go to eat. So things got sideways in a hurry in terms of whatever you thought the offensive game plan was going to be. You weren't able to really put that step forward when you're getting as many penalties as you are.
2: Yeah, and you brought this up earlier, and again, it may not be what you want to hear in the midst of or in the aftermath of another loss, and a loss to start the season, a loss to the Pittsburgh Steelers, which has become, unfortunately, a little bit lopsided as far as this rivalry between these two teams, if you want to call it that, the head-to-head history. We'll go with that one. Atlanta drew the early lead with the first touchdown of the day, had that 7-3 lead in the first quarter, but then 10 unanswered points in the second quarter to take it to the half, 13-7, and there were only 6 points for Atlanta and 7 points for the Steelers in the second half. Nobody was lighting it up. Some plays were made that needed to be made, obviously, on the Pittsburgh side, and unfortunately, and Wes Durham actually did a very good, nice job of framing all of this up, the turnovers in this game. There were three of them, and they all led to touchdowns, and unfortunately, Atlanta just had one of those. They forced fumble before the Bijan Robinson touchdown, but then there were two, count them two, and TJ Watt was in the middle of one of them that turned into, from turnovers, the touchdowns for the Steelers to kind of kickstart their offense, which really, to be honest with you, again, to the point, the Atlanta defense didn't have a bad day today.
1: Yeah, and you got to take into account, you know, probably what the Steelers' thought process is going into this game. They're going, you know,

0: We just can't lose it offensively. We're not going to go out there. You know, our defense should play well enough against Cooper Rush and this offense. We need to, you know, make sure that we don't misstep, and they almost did. But, you know, you also had the ball bounce your direction a couple of times on Bijan Robinson fumbles.
1: Yeah, that's true.
0: And I don't know, like I said, to me it was two evenly matched teams minus a T.J. Watt and, you know, a Highsmith. Those guys, you know, and the way they were able to play the edge and really disrupt a lot of the things the Falcons were trying to do. We can talk and break down, you know, the passing concepts and the backfield action, the pistol and the shotgun and wide zone and all that other stuff. But if you're coming out and having to go second and 20, you know, there's really not a lot of things you can kind of do incrementally to try to make the offense work at that point. Cooper Rush is at that point going to get in the shotgun and he's going to try to throw a screen. He's going to try to do different things, get the ball out of his hands quickly. And Pittsburgh knew that. Not only did they have the T.J. Watt interception, but how many batted down passes? Maybe four? You know, a number of balls that were tipped at the line of scrimmage. So it's hard to look at it and really have too many takeaways other than the fact that your offensive line didn't perform up to snuff, and that put Cooper Rush in a lot of bad situations.
1: Yeah, I believe Cam Hayward had at least three of those batted down passes along the line for the Steelers. Looking at Cooper Rush, 12 of 22, a touchdown, two picks, 143 yards. Aaron Rodgers, 24 of 40, so not exactly a surgical strike for him on this day. Did have the touchdown, 221 yards for him. Bijan Robinson, 83 yards on the ground on 21 carries. He also had 8 receptions for 90 yards, including the only Atlanta touchdown, which, of course, happened back in that first quarter. Those were the numbers you would expect from a Bijan Robinson or love to see from him if you've got 173 all-purpose yards there. He certainly did his thing to affect the game, but as you mentioned, there were some things as far as ball security. One of them that might have gotten loose that you kind of look at Bijan as a little bit more so, and one of them that was just a flat-out good hit that knocked a ball loose. But again, fortunately, Atlanta able to fall on it a couple of times. So the self-inflicted wounds, I guess, to use the phrase everybody loves, it could have been worse, but it certainly doesn't feel good in the aftermath either. So let's talk a little bit about the elephant in the room here, which is the quarterback situation for the Atlanta Falcons. Heading through the week, you believe it's going to be Tua Tagovailoa. Then it gets the oblique issue in the practice, and he is no longer available to you. Michael Penix had already been ruled inactive and was not going to be walking through that door. So all of a sudden, all the responsibility fell in the lap of Cooper Rush, who was signed just before the Falcons opened training camp, because you had a quarterback competition that you weren't really sure which way it was going to go, but you thought you'd have one of these guys, and it turns out you had neither of them. Neither Tua nor Penix were able to start the season for you. So I feel like Cooper Rush, in a lot of ways, and I'm not trying to make excuses for the guy, but it just kind of is what it is, especially at the 11th hour, was kind of handed and put into, for lack of a better term, almost a no-win situation for him.
0: Yeah, and that's why I want to be careful in how I phrase the way we talk about this game, because I don't believe Cooper Rush played well. Absolutely not.
1: Right.
0: I don't, you know, necessarily believe that he did things that would lead to a winning game for a quarterback. But we almost knew that, right? Like, we knew that kind of going in, that you didn't want to have Cooper Rush go win this football game. You had to have all the other parts of the offense step up. You had to have receivers make plays. You had to have Bijan be able to run the football. And the offensive line couldn't have the hiccups on the sacks, on the holding calls, on the false starts. And none of those things around Cooper Rush kind of came to fruition, where everybody else has to rise up around that quarterback spot, and you're down to your option that had 2.5 days of practice at best, you know, to kind of, you know, get used to whatever the game plan was going to be. And so, again, do I think Cooper Rush played good? No, but I didn't expect Cooper Rush to be kind of the focal point of this. And 12 of 22, while on the surface you're going, oh, that's not very good. That I would have never designed them to have to throw the ball more than they did today, right? You would never go in and say, hey, let's get 30, you know, passing attempts and Cooper Rush throws for 250. That was never going to be what the game plan was. So I think it's worth kind of keeping into focus what you should have asked Cooper Rush to do today.
1: Right. On the flip side, you look at Aaron Rodgers, threw the ball 40 times. He is Aaron Rodgers. So we can pretty much end the conversation there. And I guess we can at this point. But with Cooper Rush, it was 2 interceptions. The batted down passes as well is, I think, in some ways, just the awareness in the pocket, kind of walking himself, backing himself into a sack with T.J. Watt on one of those plays. Sacked 4 times for 25 yards there. Rating was 51.9 as far as that's concerned. If you're into that sort of thing, it's here on the box score. I'll throw it out to you anyway. But the rest of the numbers pretty much tell you the story. But again, just to go back to it, this was far from an ideal situation for the Atlanta Falcons, far from an ideal situation for Cooper Rush himself, and we'll see how the Falcons are going to manage this. Kevin Stefanski was asked about Tua Tagovailoa. Is this a day-to-day thing or a week-to-week thing? And his answer was, yes. So I guess we're going to kind of find out where this is going, but you know that with oblique injuries, I mean, you played the sport at the highest level, and you can see across any sport, Typically, those are

0: not a quick return. So this is just a situation for Atlanta at the quarterback spot that you were hoping to have some kind of continuity, if nothing else, and that simply has not happened.
1: Yeah, and I think there was even the thought process out there, if Cooper Rush plays well enough today, does he get a start next week? I don't think that happened, right? I think that whichever one, Michael Penix or Tua, whichever one is ready to go next week against the Carolina Panthers, you're probably going to let those guys get back to work. And again, truth be told, it doesn't change anything if the offensive line does not play better. And I thought that was a big-time exposure. I mean, you did a good job. I thought Kevin Stefanski and Tommy Reese did a good job chipping early in the game, leaving in Kyle Pitts, Bijan, Brian Robinson, Charlie Warner, whoever else.
0: Yeah.
1: And yet, Pittsburgh answered that in the second half. You saw some interior spin moves. You saw guys kind of waiting back and not letting themselves get chipped. And that would really what leads to the T.J. Watt interception. So there's a number of different ways to slice it offensively. But in the end, if you don't have the big guys up front that play better, a better brand of football than they did today, then you're not going to win anyways.
0: Yeah, Atlanta's receiving here. This is kind of a weird line to look at down the box score as well. But Bijan Robinson was targeted 10 times at 8 catches. The rest of the targets listed on here adds up to 9. You got 4 targets for Drake London. That's it in a 4-quarter game. That's obviously doesn't necessarily get the ball toward one of your better playmakers. But of course, we can kind of track this back to what did this playbook look like once it had to evolve when you no longer had the guys, at least one of the guys you were expecting to be running this offense.
1: Yeah, I made the point in pregame talking about it. I was like, nobody knows Cooper Rush's strength and weaknesses like Mike McCarthy, coaching for 5 years in Dallas. But I also don't know that anybody has more experience putting together a short-term game plan than Kevin Stefanski, because he's had to do it so many times over the course of the last 5 seasons up in Cleveland with one quarterback leaving and one getting injured and whatever else, you had going on up there. So, it's frustrating to say the least. When you talk about, 4 catches to anybody other than Bijan Robinson, that is unbelievable. I mean, that's hard to stomach. You expect, Kyle Pitts has a catch or Zachariah Branch or some of the other pieces. You couldn't get much going. There was a number of good play calls, but when you look at your most explosive plays, they were undoubtedly Bijan Robinson in the flat and him being able to turn the ball upfield and get some things going.
0: Yeah, 4 targets for Drake London. It was 3 for Jahan Dotson and then 1 for Zacchaeus and 1 for Pitts as well. So not a whole lot to go around there as far as those were concerned. Obviously, you want to try to get the ball to Bijan. Who wouldn't want to try to get it to him? He's one of the most dynamic players in the league. But it's not a one-man show, of course, and there's a lot of different factors that went into this loss for the Falcons. 20-13, the final score. Steelers take it up in Pittsburgh. We got a whole lot more to get to here on the Mercedes-Benz post-game show. We will talk a little bit more about the quarterback situation, and by a little bit, I mean a lot bit. We'll also hear from Dave Archer, who will be in the Falcons locker room with Kevin Stefanski and others. As we continue, once again, 20-13, Steelers over the Falcons in the opener. And we'll continue on the Mercedes-Benz postgame show right here on the Atlanta Falcons Radio Network.
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5: Mercedes-Benz postgame show right here on the Atlanta Falcons Radio Network. I'm Grant McCauley alongside the former Falcon Mike Johnson following a 20-13 loss at the hands of the Pittsburgh Steelers up in Pittsburgh on the road. Just a frustrating game, to say the very least, for the Atlanta Falcons, and we'll continue kind of getting inside the numbers and inside the trends and the stories that made up this opening day loss for Atlanta. One of the things that we kind of keyed in on here early is you knew that the quarterback situation was going to be, let's just call it, unsettled, maybe on not the best of footing here, but O-line play in this kind of game, it kind of magnifies what that group is able to do to find ways to help out with the consistency that Cooper Rush is trying to find to have the time to make the plays. We can get into the Cooper Rush of it all, but there were a lot of penalties to go around for the Atlanta offensive line here in this game, weren't there?
6: Yeah, no doubt about it. And just it was as disruptive as you can possibly be. And you want to give credit to Y.A. Black and Cam Hayward and Derek Harmon. Those are really, really good players. Sebastian Joseph Day had a couple of nice plays today for the Steelers defensive front. But, you know, when you look at the Falcons offensive line, this was one unit that you felt decent about. I mean, you know, with some of the recent contracts, you gave Matthew Bergeron a big time extension, made him one of the top paid guards in the NFL. Chris Lindstrom's contract just got reworked a few days ago, and he's making a really, really good amount of money over the next couple of years. He did leave the game with concussion like symptoms, I believe. So hopefully he's okay. But this is a group up front that did not play well today. Jake Matthews did not have his best day today. Obviously, Jawan Taylor did not have his best day today. Ryan Neuzel as well. You had a number of holding calls. You had, you know, false starts, whatever else it may be along the way. And when you have penalties, when you have turnovers, you are not going to win very many football games, especially when you talk about week one on the road. And so while we, you know, are going to spend a lot of time keying in on the quarterback spot, that group up front, point blank, has got to play better under Bill Callahan and be able to do some different things. And they've got to stay on schedule, too. Yeah. I mean, I think that's what Bear's mentioning more than anything is I spent a lot of time this week, Grant, breaking down, moving the pocket, running the bootlegs, running the waggles, the rollouts, things like that. But if you're getting penalties on early downs and you're backing yourself into second and 20, first and 15, whatever else it may be, it's hard to go under center and run those style of football plays. The defense doesn't buy it, right? They know that you're going to be throwing the ball. They know that they don't have to really respect the play action. And so it all kind of gets wrapped up into a nice little bow. And the point being is that you just have to play better up front, no doubt about it.
5: Yeah, and you, obviously this is a league, and well, with most leagues and most sports, you don't want to telegraph what exactly it is you're doing, but how creative can you be? How much deception is there that you can build in when you're starting quarterback has what amounts to just a couple of days to get himself ready? And, you know, coming in to this game and with all of the, I don't know what you want to call it, the comings and goings at the quarterback spot where you think it's going to be one thing, then all of a sudden it's not. You know, Cooper Rush said that he had spent very little time working with the first team. So there is no substitute for time and reps and the opportunity to get to know the group you're going to be playing with. So that's something that kind of had him working with, I dare say, kind of one foot in the grave in a lot of different ways.
6: Yeah, and look, I think we spent a lot of time kind of wondering what this Kevin Stefanski, Tommy Rees offense would look like. And one of the biggest things that stuck out at me over the last couple of years with Zach Robinson is really the inability to change up any of the pass protection. And I used to give this offensive line a little bit of pass over the last couple of years.

0: years because your quarterback position has been so statuesque with Kirk Cousins and with Michael Penix over the last couple of years that it's like, how can, you know, that's really, really hard to do if you're going to throw the ball 40 times a game to block for one spot on the turf. But then you, Kevin Stefanski comes in here with Tommy Rees, and you say to yourself, okay, they can move the pocket a little bit. They can do some different things. Well, with that, along with a lot of those, comes play action pass. And like I said, if you're always in obvious passing downs, you're not going to be able to do a lot of those things and actually move the spot. Mm-hmm. You had to stay ahead of the chains. And really, when it comes down to it, not being able to stay ahead of the chains today was really the breaking point for the Atlanta Falcons.
1: Yeah, certainly was. Let's see if we can get any insight on that from Coach Kevin Stefanski. Our visit with him is brought to you by Mercedes-Benz, the official luxury vehicle of your Atlanta Falcons. And our own Dave Archer caught up with the Falcons head coach.
2: Kevin, I know you got a chance to, you got to take a chance to look at the tape. I know you'll do that probably on the plane going home, but just your initial assessments of how the team played.
3: Yeah, obviously frustrated because I thought we did a lot of good things, particularly defensively, really battled throughout the game. But you can't turn it over twice, one for a touchdown. We got one takeaway, but we ended up being, you know, they were plus one in the turnover margin, a hard way to win on the road. The penalties, very frustrating. Obviously, we know it's good front, but the holding, including a holding that negates a touchdown by Zachariah. So all things that, you know, we got to pride ourselves on being better. And those are week one lessons that you have to learn in this league and then turn right around. And you got a big division game at home this week.
2: I know you anticipated pretty much of a slugfest, and that's what you got. Two teams that pride themselves on the line of scrimmage. Talk about those two, both your defensive side and your offensive side along the line of scrimmage.
3: Yeah, I thought defensively really did a nice job. Of course, there's always ways we can be better, but I thought defensively the effort to set the edge and to tackle and run was there. And on the other side, it's a difficult front. We know that, to run and pass against. But I thought we had some opportunities there, got into a little bit of a rhythm there in the second half. But just got to look at ways that we can be better. And we have to be better. And that's our job as coaches, to identify those things.
2: You were presented a very odd week when it comes to one of the top positions on your team, your quarterback. Cooper got in there. I thought he operated well, but there were some things he struggled with. How did you feel like he played?
3: Yeah, I think I have to look at it, obviously. But, you know, things to learn from. And, you know, it's hard because this is a tough front, obviously, to drop back versus. We know that going into it. But if there's ways for us to be more efficient in the pass game, we got to find them.
2: Number of batted balls. And is that something you anticipate with this crew? They don't rush. That interior group doesn't rush as good as the outside.
3: Yeah, that's what they've been doing for years. Okay. And Hayward does an excellent job at that. And, again, you want to find ways to throw around it, if you will. And we'll see if there's opportunities for us to be better.
2: Kevin, thanks for your time.
3: Thanks, Arch.
1: That is Falcons head coach Kevin Stefanski with our own Dave Archer right there. And Hayward has been at it for quite a while. And even on plays where you're not having to bring the pressure and you're not, you know, scrambling, running for your life, there's still ways to disrupt passes and disrupt plays. And Pittsburgh certainly showed that. And it is worth saying that this was a difficult front for him to line up against, especially on what I would say is less than even what you would call a short week to prepare. This was just kind of getting thrown into the fire, a baptism by fire a little bit for Cooper Rush, though he does have, obviously, some NFL experience under his belt. It doesn't make it any easier to get in there at the 11th hour.
0: Yeah, and it all kind of plays back into one another, right? I mean, I'm not trying to take anything away from Cameron Hayward, but, you know, what is he, an 8-time Pro Bowler?
1: Yeah, pretty
0: good.
1: But
0: if I got T.J. Watt lined up next to me that I know is rushing the passer down and down out, I'm probably going to get my hands up too, right? Like, you know, I don't have to do much pass rushing if I have T.J. Watt next to me. I know the ball is going to be coming out really, really quick. And so it just kind of all feeds back into one another. And it's all situational football. And you hear Kevin Stefanski talking there. It sticks out to me. He's like, if we can find ways to be a more efficient in the passing game, to me, that means we've got to get the ball out quick, sure, but it can't just be to Bijan Robinson.
1: No.
0: It's got to be something over the middle. It's got to be a drag route here and there, a tunnel screen. There's got to be more efficiency in what you're really asking this team to do, rather than just saying, hey, we're going to throw the screen or the swing route to Bijan Robinson and just let him go to work. That's a great game plan, but, you know, it has its limitations as well. So that's going to be the task, really. Find out what you have over the next few weeks at the quarterback position and find ways to get the ball out efficiently to different players other than Bijan, and you know, you kind of move forward from there.
1: Yeah, and I don't know where the batted passes were going. Maybe one of them would have headed toward Kyle Pitts or Drake London, but the fact that those guys combined for just the five targets, and the Kyle Pitts was held catchless in this game, that's another thing that when you look at this, and Kevin Stefanski says, had to find ways to be better, had to find ways to help Cooper Rush, and you know, some of that's operational, some of that just comes with, you know, the being able to familiarize yourself with an offense, with a playbook, and all of those things, but Yeah, it's going to be very interesting to see how the Falcons tune up for week two.

0: And there have been, to this point, no updates on the status of the two quarterbacks, of which you expected to have at least one available to you to start the season.
1: Yeah, and there, listen, there's a lot of communication that comes in with that. And you look at, I think it was Drake London, who I believe Cooper Rush thought he was going to sit down in a zone, and he actually, you know, ran this, you know, kind of whip route back to the inside. The ball gets thrown behind Drake London. He tries to reach back and catch it, but can't make the grab. There's so many small, minute details that come into communication with quarterbacks and wide receivers throughout the week of game plan, or really throughout the entire season, of saying, hey, if we get this look, I want you to do that. I want you to settle down. I want you to do these kind of things. They just haven't had time to have those conversations. And so a lot of times, small things like that absolutely make the difference in football games, you know, such as these. And you're not able to make those plays when, you know, you're put up to bat.
0: Well, today's game brought to you in part by Chick-fil-A, the official chicken sandwich of the Atlanta Falcons, a 20-13 loss up in Pittsburgh. The Falcons will come home and try to even up their record at Mercedes-Benz Stadium against the Panthers next week. Of course, we'll be talking about that a lot more later on in the show. We'll also be heading back to Pittsburgh and back to the Falcons locker room to get more reaction from the players as we continue on the Mercedes-Benz postgame show. He's Mike Johnson. I'm Grant McCauley. This is the Atlanta Falcons Radio Network.
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0: 20 to 13, the Falcons fall in Pittsburgh in the season opener. This is a Mercedes-Benz postgame show. I am Grant McCauley. He is Mike Johnson on the Atlanta Falcons Radio Network. A frustrating day for the Falcons on a number of different fronts. Defense had itself a pretty good day, but we knew quarterback play was just going to be in question because the Falcons have really not been able to answer the question of who's going to be the quarterback for this team on a given week, and that's been going on for a while now. But if you look at what Cooper Rush was able to do after being pressed into duty 12 of 22 for 143 yards. He did have a touchdown to Bijan Robinson, but a couple of interceptions, also sacked four times, had some passes batted down. Just a rough day at the office for Cooper Rush, but Mike, considering everything that went into the events that led to this game, it's hard to have expected anything different.
1: Yeah, look, and you got the little footnote yesterday on the roster moves that he was having back spasms, and you kind of wondered what this would look like.
0: And there is that, yes.
1: Again, I don't think he played well, but this was never going to be the case where Cooper Rush, you were going to ask to go win you this football game. And so I know that Kevin Stefanski will dive into the tape and kind of watch everything and understand where everything went wrong. But you put Cooper Rush, if you're being honest with yourself on the offensive line and some of the other positions, you put Cooper Rush in a lot of bad situations today, and he just couldn't come through. And so I'm sure this is one of those things they'll break down. It's a snowball effect always offensively when you talk about first down to third down. But, you know, look, he's going to have to play better. There's no doubt about that, as will the entire offense if you're going to win any football games with him at the helm.
0: Yeah, no question. It's just an unanswered question, actually, to be fair about it. But some questions will be asked after this game. In fact, our own Dave Archer had Cooper Rush to ask him a few questions as far as sizing up his performance in this one. We'll send it back up to Pittsburgh for Dave with Cooper Rush.
12: Coop, kind of a strange week for you. I mean, you start out on Wednesday and find out on Thursday you're going to be a starter, and you battle a little bit of stuff on Saturday. It didn't seem to bother you much in the game. Did the back bother you at all?
13: Yeah, we made it through. It was all good. Proud to be out there and make it through.
12: Yeah, I thought you made a number of plays. The offense, tough grind, though. Tell me about that. Did you anticipate it being kind of a tough grind against this group?
13: I mean, it's a good defense. Obviously, they got star-studded players at all three levels, and they showed today. Those guys made plays. Thought we ran really well. The guys up front were good. We fought. Comes down to a few plays here and there. That's the NFL.
12: Yeah, no question about it. A lot of one-score games in this league. Tell me about their must rush, if we will, where they don't seem to get upfield and kind of wait to try to bat balls down. I got to be frustrating for you.
13: Yeah, I mean, Hayward's probably one of the best to ever do it. I mean, you see it on tape, too, and you're like, all right, we'll throw around it, you know, and he's very good at it. And he's done it for a very long time. He's a very good player.
12: I know it's not something you want to reflect back on. You'll have to watch it on tape. T.J. Watt makes a play on you on the outside. I think you felt like he was engaged. Tell him to walk me through. You're trying to hit this little swing screen to Bijan.
13: Yeah, just trying to kick it out there. Look to the rear to the left, come back, throw the swing out there. And, yeah, I never saw him. He's being blocked, like you said.
12: Yeah,
13: he's,
12: well,
13: he's a hell of a player. He's done that a lot, and he's good.
12: Yeah, he turned it on there in the second half, it seemed like, or certainly in the fourth quarter. Tell me about what you guys take from this to move on from a building block standpoint. Played a tough football game on the road, had a chance to win the football game.
13: Yeah, I think it shows if we clean up ourselves a little bit with penalties and turnovers, how good we can be. Defense played unbelievable today, giving us many chances. We ran it well. Just can't shoot yourselves in the foot, and we know that, and we're going to clean up.
12: All right, thanks, man. Appreciate it.
0: That was Falcons quarterback Cooper Rush with our own Dave Archer there, and he did point out, I mean, penalties were a problem for Atlanta. There were 9 of those for 96 yards. We talked about the turnovers, the 2 of those, in particular the 2 interceptions for Cooper Rush. I mean, nobody knows it better than he does about what can happen when those kind of plays go wrong and what kind of life it can breathe into a team, especially an Aaron Rodgers-led team on a short field that typically is not lining your defense up to be able to do a whole lot about it.
1: Yeah, and this kind of thing happens to the best. I remember distinctly this exact thing happening to Matt Ryan. I want to say 2012, playing the Washington football team, and there's a swing pass just like this to Matt Ryan. I believe it was Adam Kerrigan, if I'm not mistaken, that intercepts the ball just like that and takes it to the house. So it's tough, and he's not thinking about that. It's not part of his reads, right? He's thinking about putting a ball on Bijan that Bijan can catch and kind of run with it. And, you know, T.J. Watt, just an incredible play. More times than not, he does that. But I thought it was interesting listening to him talk about Cam Hayward and how they kind of knew he was going to be able to bat balls down. And he's like, you know, you just say, hey, we'll throw around it. Well, they didn't, you know. And so
0: right, no.
1: That's kind of a more of an interesting kind of nugget than anything. But, again, man, I keep going back to it. I just feel like Cooper Rush did not play well, but I don't know that his teammates helped him out at all in a lot of these situations today, and I'm sure that that'll be reflected in the way Kevin Stefanski approaches watching film.
0: Let's talk about a few numbers here. The Falcons actually had more first downs than did the Steelers, 16-15 there. Neither team was good on third down efficiency. Steelers were just 3 of 13, so, you know, tip of the cap to the Falcons' defense for doing its job there. Unfortunately, on the other side, Atlanta's third down efficiency just 2 of 12, so as we've talked about, the offense for the Falcons never truly found its rhythm. It never really got rolling, but To be fair, neither did the Steelers.

0: And the two turnovers really breathed life into an offense that wasn't doing a whole lot on the other side. The Falcons' defense, it came to play today.
1: Yeah, they definitely did. And I would love to see, you know, those third down attempts, especially the ones you did not get. I'd love to see what the average yardage was that you needed to be able to get the first down, because it felt like it was a mile a lot of different times when you were seeing
0: that's the unofficial distance.
1: Right. Yeah. And so, look, it's frustrating nonetheless, but, I think that there are some things that you will probably do. I would have expected a guy like Zachariah Branch to have more targets in this game, or to have any targets in this game, which I don't believe he had any.
0: Correct.
1: So that's something that you can kind of tinker with, moving, you know, with the flow. He obviously showed a little bit of ability in the return game, and he has shown a lot of wiggle on the offense throughout much of training camp. So there's more things locked in there, and I think as you kind of build and let this, let this offense kind of grow branches here and kind of, you know, branch off of what you really believe you are as a football team, that Tommy Rees, Kevin Stefanski, and all these players offensively will become a little bit more comfortable with what each other are.
0: I feel like with all those Branch references you just threw out there that you want to see Zachariah Branch involved a little bit more, and I think a lot of Falcons fans would love to see that. He was also not present in the passing game. Again, Kyle Pitts, no catches, just one target. Drake London, just two catches on only four targets. Not a lot to go around for some of the guys who could be some dynamic playmakers and weapons for any quarterback that's lining up for Atlanta. Much more to get to here on the Mercedes-Benz postgame show. We will kick it back up to Pittsburgh again. Get more reaction from the Falcons locker room. We have highlights of this game as well down the line, and we'll be looking ahead to next week as the Falcons will meet their NFC rival, the Carolina Panthers. That's all coming your way on the Mercedes-Benz postgame show right here on the Atlanta Falcons Radio Network.
2: 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Chick-fil-A, the official chicken sandwich of the Falcons. 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

0: Steelers over the Falcons in the season opener. We'll hear from Za'Darius Smith here in just a moment. 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
0: It's the Mercedes-Benz postgame show. Grant McCauley alongside former Falcon Mike Johnson following this disappointing and frustrating loss for the Falcons, who have really just not had much luck up in Pittsburgh. Now 0-9 all time as they continue to struggle to win up there. And really in this matchup overall, it hasn't been particularly kind as they're now 2-17-1. It's just not a lot to show for it. 1970 and 2006 are when those wins came. And the tie as well, I believe, was a Michael Vick game, if I'm not mistaken. So Vick had one of the wins and the one tie.
3: Yeah, was that Tommy Maddox, I want to say, that was playing for the Pittsburgh Steelers as the quarterback at the time for the tie football game. But, yeah, it's been a struggle. And, you know, I mentioned I've played up at Heinz Field, but I believe that was a preseason game as well. And, look, they've been a good football team for really a long time. And they're a good football team again this year. So uphill battle every time you've taken the field against them.
0: Yeah, very, very tough team, tough opponent, tough way to open the season. Za'Darius Smith, though, he had himself a pretty good day. A couple of sacks for him, and Dave Archer caught up with him after the game.
4: Z, heck of a game by you. Yes, I know you got limited snaps, and when you get out there, you want to make a play. Two sacks for you today.
5: Sir, most definitely, man. I appreciate Coach, man, for just, you know, the process of just coming back, not rushing me into everything and just giving me minimum snap to get my feet wet again.
4: Tell me about your thoughts about the way the defense played, because you guys really held on to the rope today.
5: Defense played great, man, but, you know, we got to play as one, man. It all got to make sense. Special team made a couple mistakes, man, and offense did too, and also defense. But, you know, we're going to go back next week, watch the film, and correct our mistakes and get ready for next week.
4: As a veteran player, how do you talk? You got a bunch of young guys on the team. How do you make sure they don't get frustrated? Yeah. You go out and get stops, and your offense isn't doing anything. You mentioned it's a team game.
5: I say, man, the beginning of the game, when you have that energy, I kept saying that every time we make mistakes and have turnovers, to keep that same energy that we had when we first came out. And we did. You know, we held them to, 13 until the fourth quarter. So, you know, we did what we had to do on defense. But like I said, man, the main thing is the main thing. Just stay focused, man, and get ready for next week.
4: Such great veteran leadership. That's something you're noted for, as well as getting after the passer. How'd it feel to get the QB on the ground there in your first game back?
5: It felt great. I told Aaron Rodgers, too. I think it was a timeout, and he walked to the sideline and just spoke to me. And I told him, I'm going to get you today. So I made it happen, got two of them on him. He gave me a jersey, signed it for me, man. So you know it's all love. We played together in Green Bay.
4: Sure did.
5: Yeah, man. So it was good to see him on the ground.
4: Former TA, no question. Loved it. All right, so as a veteran player, leadership, all those kind of things are going to come into play. What do you need to do to get ready for a Carolina team that's in your division?
5: I just say keep putting in the work, you know, just continue to do the little things. Going back to work now, I watch guys, the younger guys, man, after practice still get more work. Being in the film room, when it's time to leave, they still in there want to get more work. So that's the only thing we just got to keep doing is the little things, man. If we keep doing that, man, we'll come out victorious next week.
4: Appreciate your time.
5: Yeah, man. Appreciate it.
0: Za'Darius Smith with our own Dave Archer right there. Two sacks for him on the day. Those were Atlanta's two sacks in this game. And with every sack, the Atlanta Falcons and Morgan & Morgan will donate $500 to the Atlanta Mission, because they work to help and end homelessness in the great city of Atlanta, a cause that is close to our hearts. We're proud to be able to support this amazing organization every time your Atlanta Falcons get a sack. So, Mike, a very, very important aspect of this team is obviously going to be putting pressure on the opposing quarterback. You knew it was going to take some work to make up for not having Jalen Walker, to be without James Pierce Jr. for at least 8 games, and also not having Caden Ellis in this mix as well. And Za'Darius Smith, a good quality veteran, being able to maybe lean on him to come in and find some of these sacks in the aggregate, I guess.
3: Yeah, and let's go back to when he was signed. He came out of nowhere.
0: Yeah.
3: Literally came out of retirement to sign here, and you kind of wondered how or why the story unfolded the way it did with Philadelphia just a year ago, being a quality player. I want to say he was with them through week 6, possibly, and then just abruptly retires. And you hear the story about, you know, his family members that were sick, and you know, how much his mom wanted him to play for the Atlanta Falcons. And it's just been a really cool story. But it becomes even better when you have a guy that can come in and affect the passer the way he did today and getting Aaron Rodgers on the ground a couple of times. So that's a diamond in the rough that you found. But you hear it even more in the way he, you know, the, when what his comments were, really. hey, let's not panic. Like, we played well today defensively. We got to think

0: here another couple of things, but we're not that far off. Let's not act like we got beat by 30 today. We got beat by a touchdown against a pretty good football team. So that's veteran leadership. That's understanding. Hey, what do you have to do? Well, you just got to get back to work,
1: yeah,
0: right? And you can hear that in his voice and kind of his tone that it's not panic mode, but you just got to tinker a few things along the way.
1: Yeah, and obviously there's a lot of football left to be played this season, and the disappointment from this can linger for just a little bit, maybe the plane ride home, and then, like you said, you got to get back to work and figure out the ways to get better. And to your point, even though a loss is a loss and it will be an 0-1 when you look at the standings, there are still some things they can learn from it and some things hopefully they can take into next week in a divisional game, no less, that could certainly bode well to getting back on track and grabbing a win in their own home stadium.
0: Yeah, there's no doubt about it, and I know that if you haven't mentioned it yet, you will. You're not you're tied for last place and first place in the division right now. So there is good news to come along with that. So you got to get back to the grind, and this defense, like he just said, you should keep your head held high because you fought adequately for a team that should have probably been able to win the football game. You just couldn't get the points on the board offensively.
1: Yeah, and a very tough matchup against a Hall of Fame quarterback and on the road in a very difficult place to play. A lot of different things the Falcons defense, I think, can take out of this one and build on some positives from that. We got a lot more to get to. This is the Mercedes-Benz postgame show on the Atlanta Falcons Radio Network.
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1: Welcome back into the Mercedes-Benz postgame show on the Atlanta Falcons Radio Network. Grant McCauley alongside former Falcon Mike Johnson as we continue to recap and break down a 20-13 road loss in the season opener. Falcons fall up in Pittsburgh to the Steelers, who were able to take advantage of, among other things, a couple of turnovers and turn those into some big points. and pick up the victory to open up the season. One of the many, many things that the Falcons were looking to make improvements on from 2025 to 2026 is the kicking game. And you can really unpack the butterfly effect of last season to this season with kicks that weren't made early in the year a year ago. So fast forward to 2026, and the Falcons go out and get a veteran kicker who's about as automatic

0: players on the 53-man roster coming into today's game that were not a part of this team 1 year ago, and he's obviously one of them. And he's one of those guys that he's been so good, so automatic, and has played in an outdoor stadium over the last 3 years. And so you kind of take that into effect as well and say, yeah, glad we signed him. That nightmare is over. Let's put that behind us and let's kind of move along. And yet it was more of the same, specifically when you talk about week ones over the last couple of years for the Atlanta Falcons kicker. But, you know, I think that it was kind of evened out to an extent by the special team struggles that they seem to have. Muff snap, a missed field goal themselves. And so, it, you know, it all kind of played and factored into the situational football you saw there in the second half. But it's just not something you expected to want to see. Bailey has to, you know, kick a ball on the kickoff. It lands short of the landing zone. That lands to, you know, that lends itself to better field position for Pittsburgh's offense. So, not a great day. Penalty on Josh Woods on a big return. Not a great day on special teams today at all.
1: Yeah, no, those kind of things will certainly add up. And creating opportunity for Pittsburgh and for Aaron Rodgers and company to do some big things on the other way as far as his turnovers were concerned. But I just went back and looked. Not that I want to spend a lot of time looking back on 2025. However, 23rd in the NFL as far as field goal percentage was concerned. That's where the Falcons were last year at 82%. Nick Folk, 96.6%. He's got a lot of football in front of him to get that percentage back up to the Nick Folk standard. But it was just kind of an inauspicious start, if you will, for the veteran kicker and for the Atlanta offense, which didn't want to leave any points out there, did they?
0: Well, the good news is that you look at that percentage, it means he probably shouldn't miss any more field goals for the rest of the season.
1: There you go. You
0: can look at it that way and, you know, kind of break it down. As long as there's not something going on with him mechanically, which I have become way more accustomed to breaking down the mechanics of kickers over the last few years than I ever cared to be, before I took this job. So, nonetheless, man, he has been Mr. Automatic. I expect that he will continue to be Mr. Automatic, but today was not one of those moments where, you know, where it felt like he stood out in a good way.
1: No, it was just unfortunately part of the, or one of the things that just didn't go the way the Falcons need to, but it is something that they do have the ability to clean up and to improve and to fine tune as they move forward. And Nick Folk still has the opportunity to be part of the solution here, much more than this to be a problem that the Falcons had to revisit multiple times with multiple kickers last year. This is a guy who should be able to fill this void, and that is should be able to. I am knocking on wood.
0: Yeah, I was going to say, you never know. And
1: I don't want to jinx anything.
0: Well, my expectation of it is you signed him a 3-year contract. You didn't sign anybody other than the two specialists to 3-year contracts this offseason. None of the free agents came in and got 3-year contracts, right? And so you look at that and you go, well, at least we know he's going to be the kicker. Until he's not, right? Until the report comes out that something's going on and there's a groin, there's a hip flexor, there's an oblique.
1: Yep.
0: Lord knows we've dealt with that. A back spasm or something like that. But you know that he's going to be the guy, and you got to rally around him. And I'm sure the team is as well. Nobody in this game is really without fault. And we think the defense played well, for sure. But did they have some timely penalties as well? Yeah, there were some unfortunate things that happened that way, too. But I expect that he'll get back in the win column in terms of you know, his field goal accuracy over the next couple of games. And hopefully this is not something we're talking about in a couple months.
1: Yeah, hopefully not. Hopefully this is the only blip on the radar that we have to discuss. It just stayed on the radar last year in a very not good way for a very long time. So to your point, they did feel like they went out there and found a guy that could solve this, not just for 2026, but for the foreseeable future. And Nick Folk still very much has a chance to be that guy. But again, on the list of things that just didn't go quite right for the Falcons, list of things to tighten up as they move into this week, coming home to open things up in their home slate against Carolina, maybe Nick Folk will just kick a couple of extra ones. I don't know.
0: Yeah, that'd be nice. Look, I think you said it perfectly when we watched, what is that, a 54-yarder he missed to open things up. Okay, I can excuse that.
1: Yeah.
0: But the ones in the mid-40s, got to have that on the 45-yarder. That's not something that we're going to be able to live with long-term.
1: Got to have it. If we're going to call you the folk hero,
0: we
1: got to have those.
0: There you go.
1: For sure. We're going to continue on the Mercedes-Benz postgame show. We're going to dive into the day for Bijan Robinson. It was quite a good one as far as his yardage was concerned, as far as the big weapon for the Atlanta offense, but some unevenness in the distribution of the ball today, and will be interesting to see how that playbook looks for the Falcons as they move forward, not just in week two, but on into the season. We'll get to that and much more next. This is a Mercedes-Benz postgame show on the Atlanta Falcons Radio Network.
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7: Welcome back in to the Mercedes-Benz postgame show. 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Following a 20-13 loss on the road up in Pittsburgh, Falcons will come home, try to get back in the win column next week. And one guy they'll be leaning on, as they always are, will be running back Bijan Robinson, who is with our own Dave Archer.
8: Standing alongside what I think is the best football player in the National Football League, Bijan Robinson, you put it on display today, dude. Did you anticipate the workload you'd have for this game?
9: First off, got to give honor to God always for all that he's done for me, my teammates. And obviously, win or lose, I play for him. I give him glory. For us, for these first games, we kind of got to see, what the flow of the game is. I'm ready for, if I have to do a lot or not as much, I'm ready for it all. And I appreciate, Coach Petrie and Tommy, trusting me in some of the situations. But even with B-Rob, we have that 1-2 flow, and we're going to continue to, see that flow throughout the season so we can both just stay fresh throughout the games. That's kind of what I would expect for that first game.
8: Well, and I'm glad you stepped into that, because I thought that they did a really good job of making sure they tried to keep you fresh in the game.
9: Yeah.
8: And Brian was pretty good.
9: Absolutely. I mean, that dude runs hard. I appreciate him for the hard work that he's put in, especially this offseason. It was a different building, a different atmosphere for him. So, for him to just adapt and understand it and take it to heart and go out there and just run as hard as he can, it was fun to see. So, I can't wait to keep on playing with him, man, and continue to grow that 1-2.
8: I know you're going to have to go look at the tape, and there'll be things that you guys need to correct, certainly. Yeah. But did you guys anticipate it being kind of a slugfest like this, or did you think you'd be able to make a few more plays?
9: Yeah, I mean, for us, I think we thought we'd make some more plays. But that's our job, to just adapt to see

0: what it is, how the game flow goes. You know, I know that we kind of wanted some plays back. I wanted plays back. You know, I don't. Obviously, it's my first game, but like I don't want to put the ball on the ground. I know we recovered it, but that's not my job. So I want to continue to just work on that throughout the week. But for us, like as an offense, you know, I know we want to be better, and we're gonna work our butts off this week to become better. And I know it's our first game together, but that's an excuse to me because I know we have so much more in that tank that we'll get to and that we'll want to play for.
1: All right, Beat, before I let you get out of here, tell me about circling the wagons around the quarterback. There was a lot of conversation about who's playing quarterback, and there has been all training camp, and the next thing you know, you get thrown a curveball in the middle of the week, and Cooper's in there. And I know he went in there and battled, but what was the mindset of the guys around him to try to kind of circle the wagons and make it as easy on him as he could?
0: Yeah, just support him to the max, man. Like, obviously, Coop has experience, and he's played in this league for a long time, and you know, I know that he's been in the same situation with the Cowboys, and you know, for him to come in here and not even blink and just not even think twice about it and just go out there and just want to just be the best that he can for the team. It was pretty special, man. Like I really respect him for that. But even him and all of us, like our job is to make him look great, and our job is to make him be the best player that he can be and have as much confidence in himself. So, you know, we'll go back to the drawing board and make sure we do that.
1: Thanks, B. Appreciate it.
0: Yes, sir.
2: All right, as Falcons running back Bijan Robinson, again, I agree with Dave Archer, one of, if not the most talented player in the National Football League. 29 touches for him in this one, ran the ball 21 times for 83 yards, an average of 4 yards per carry. Then had 8 receptions, a team lead right there. The Falcons, just 12 receptions in total in this game, 90 yards, including the touchdown for him. So 173 yards overall makes him our fantasy player of the game, brought to you by AT&T. AT&T connecting changes everything, Mike. Not just fantasy football, but reality football. Bijan Robinson, I mean, this is a guy that the Falcons are fortunate to have. You want to get the ball in his hands a whole lot, but you'd also like to see it be able to go to a few other of the big playmakers as well to have a little bit more of the well-rounded offense Atlanta's looking for.
3: Yeah, and I thought Bijan said it best.
2: He did.
3: And I'm thankful, you know, for him saying that. Is, you know, it's their job as an offense to make him look great, for everybody around him to kind of rise to the occasion. And that's going to be one of the points that needs to be hammered home over the next 7 days, is Cooper Rush didn't play great. He was tasked with what seems like an insurmountable, you know, task in front of him to go up into Pittsburgh, which nobody in the history of the Atlanta Falcons has really had a lot of success doing.
2: They've never won there.
3: And so you get, you know, a day and a half, 2 days of practice to be able to do that, and you get put in a situation that's just not for the best. Yeah, Bijan said it best. It was up to everybody else around Cooper Rush to make him look a lot better probably than he did today, and they failed in that task. And Bijan was great, don't get me wrong. I thought parts of the running game kind of came together. I think obviously his ability to receive the ball is great, but a couple fumbles. And I know that at least one of those was on a third down, which really sets you back. I think it was third and one, third and two, and he fumbles the ball for a huge loss. So
2: into the backfield.
3: Yeah, and it's just it's just a number of things that continue to kind of swing the pendulum against you if you're Cooper Rush. And I think we heard him earlier say he's got to play better, but so does everybody else around him as well.
2: Yeah, they definitely do. And I ask this in the most like complimentary of complimentary ways. Were they perhaps maybe too reliant on Bijan in some ways, especially in regards to the passing game and the screen plays and whatnot? Because you know what he can do when you get him the ball, so it's hard not to want to see that guy do the thing that he does. But you know, there are some other guys that can do some things.
3: Well, and that's one of the reasons I brought it up earlier. I was shocked that we didn't see a pass attempt to Zachariah Branch.
2: Right.
3: Because I thought drafting Zachariah Branch, that gives you the ability not to have to utilize Bijan Robinson in a lot of those situations.
2: Another dimension.
3: Zachariah Branch as a wide receiver is sort of what Bijan Robinson is when he's lined up outside. He's explosive. He can accelerate. He can make moves in short space. But we didn't see him as part of that game plan, which leaves me asking questions. But yeah, I would say, you don't want to be able to, you know, if you're going up against a defensive coordinator, to be able to circle number seven and say, okay, we need to double team this guy every single time. Other people have to step up, but that also, a lot of that comes down to timing, right? Swing routes are going to happen fast, so you feel comfortable with that as a coordinator calling that. Screens are going to help you with the pass rush, so you feel comfortable calling that as a coordinator. It's just a lot of different things, a lot of different pieces of the recipe that came together to make this a Bijan-style day.
2: Well, and hopefully the Falcons will be able to add a few different things to jazz up that recipe offensively for next week. But a lot of questions still to answer between now and then, and none bigger than what exactly is quarterback going to look like in the week ahead. And, of course, we'll be finding out more about that. We'll hear some more from Kevin Stefanski. We've also got the highlights of the game, and we'll start looking ahead to next week's battle against the Panthers. All that's ahead.

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0: Welcome back into the Mercedes-Benz postgame show here on the Atlanta Falcons Radio Network. Grant McCauley alongside Mike Johnson. 20-13, the Steelers take it up in Pittsburgh. Falcons open the season with a loss and are now winless in 9 tries up in Pittsburgh in the history between these two teams. A game that was hard fought, and the Falcons came up a little bit short in this one. Certainly one that you're going to break down the film and kind of wonder what could have been with a play here or a play there. Things for the Falcons to, I guess, clean up as they move forward into the week. But let's take a look at the postgame scoring summary. Our highlights are brought to you by American Family Insurance. Insure carefully, dream fearlessly. So let's go through this in a game that didn't have a whole lot of points, but did have quite a few plays, which kind of swung the momentum of this game. It was an early field goal for the Pittsburgh Steelers that put them out to a 3-point lead, but the Falcons were able to kind of make some things happen down by 3 as Aaron Rodgers was looking to get the Pittsburgh offense rolling again, but some other ideas as the Falcons were able to force a key fumble to get the ball back.
9: Tight end, 2 receivers right, 2 receivers and a back left. It's Metcalf and Warren. Now Warren's going to orbit back to the right. Rodgers going to get it to him. Atlanta trying to get there, and they do. Terrific job. The ball came loose. And it is recovered by the Falcons.
10: Boy, Sidney Brown makes a really good play here, Wes.
11: It was a fumble recovered by the defense. First down, Atlanta.
10: Looks like Watts came up with the recovery. He's got a nose for the football, but the guy that forces the play is Sidney Brown.
0: So So Sidney Brown able to make a big play right there. And, Mike, those are the kind of things you need when you're an enemy.

0: territory to kind of grab some momentum.
1: Yeah, one of the bigger questions we had going into this game was kind of how they would work the nickel spot. Remember, Darnay Holmes played the nickel spot through a lot of preseason camp, but didn't make the 53-man roster and was not elevated. So you knew that it would be Avion Terrell, who was a quote-unquote starter at nickel, but once the game plan rolled out, Sidney Brown was utilized more and more at the nickel spot on the early downs and Avion on the third down. So Sidney Brown able to make a couple of big plays. He's a bigger body, thicker style of corner, safety style of corner, and there you see him getting in there, making a nice play.
0: And it created a great opportunity for the Falcons to grab a lead, and that's exactly what they did. Cooper Rush, of course, was kind of thrown into this thing, but he knew he was going to be able to count on Bijan Robinson, and that's exactly what he did.
2: Bijan Robinson comes here to the near side. It's part of a three-receiver look. Two receivers to the left for Rush. Steelers have got seven up on the line. They're going to get it to Bijan Robinson. He breaks free. 10-5. Touchdown, Atlanta. They had four black shirts standing thinking, well, he's going to run right to us. No, he didn't run right to you. He ran right through you.
0: Yeah, with Bijan Robinson, it's kind of the old Rowdy Roddy Piper. Just when you think you've got all the answers, I change the questions, or in this case, change directions.
1: Yeah, nice work on the Rowdy Roddy Piper. No,
0: no problem.
1: It's I want to say, and you'll have to check me on this, I don't know if you have it in front of you, I want to say this is one of the third down conversions. Mm-hmm. I think if you went 2 of 12, I want to say that this touchdown pass actually came as one of the third down plays, and the final broken tackle was on Jalen Ramsey, who, you know, we've highlighted all week as one of these guys who really was going to be a massive factor for them defensively. So you bring in, and I want to shout out Chris Blair, was the fifth wide receiver that was kept on the roster. He's brought in to block on plays like this, and he's able to get that done. Nice job on the exterior, and this is what you wanted to see. This is how you drew up the offense. This is how Tommy Rees wanted to operate, getting the ball out of the hands very, very quickly. It just ended up biting you later on in the game when T.J. Watt makes the play that really flips the entire game plan on its head.
0: And this was one of the third down conversions, one of the two. You're right. It was third and eight at the Pittsburgh 23, and they got the 23. They needed to get into the end zone there, thanks to Bijan Robinson. Now, that made it a 7-3 game after the extra point. Another Pittsburgh field goal cut it to a 7-6 game. The Falcons, though, that is when the momentum started to swing the other way. After a big return from Zachariah Branch, got wiped out on a penalty. A mistake by Cooper Rush really flipped the field and put the Falcons behind the eight ball.
2: Here's Rush. Look left, now moves right. Cooper sets, now going to zip it and intercept it. On the backside by Jaquan Brisker. And Rush makes the mistake Atlanta couldn't afford. First turnover of the day by the Falcons comes on their first play of the drive.
0: And that turnover would prove costly as Aaron Rodgers and the Steelers were immediately knocking on the door, and Rodgers knew exactly what to do.
2: Rodgers from the gun now. This is third and three at the Atlanta 6. Takes the snap, looks left. Now dances left. Wants to find somebody, slips it back. Caught. Touchdown. Back line of the end zone for Freiermuth. So Pat Freiermuth, who had four touchdown catches a year ago, gets the first Steeler touchdown of this season.
1: I was just about to say, you know, Cooper Rush, that pass, that interception that led to that, to me, was the mistake. The T.J. Watt one, it's an incredible play by T.J. Watt.
0: A player makes a play, right.
1: Right. It's a mistake, but nonetheless, it's a play by T.J. Watt. That pass from Cooper Rush that's overthrown, you're on the run, you're scrambling, you're trying to do too much. It's exactly what I would make the argument that Aaron Rodgers did not do. Aaron Rodgers knew when to go down. Aaron Rodgers knew when to throw the ball away. He knew not to put that ball in harm's way because he knew that Cooper Rush was, you know, the quarterback for the other team in this one. So that was one of the plays that stuck out. And you hear Arch say that you just absolutely could not have that play today from Cooper Rush. And, you know, there you see it leading 7 points.
0: Yeah, it was just kind of an unfortunate series of events there, and it immediately proved costly. At the half, it was 13-7, Pittsburgh up there. Nick Folk did go back to work, and after missing his first couple of field goals, was able to put one through and get himself right, I guess, if you will. Still some work ahead for the Falcons in that one. You don't want to leave points out there on the board, but some tough plays, certainly, as this game wore on. Let's head into the fourth quarter now, as Cooper Rush was looking for Bijan Robinson, and as you mentioned, it was T.J. Watt that he found instead.
2: Snap to Rush, out of the timeout. Cooper looks, intercepted by Watt. He was trying to get it to Bijan Robinson, and T.J. Watt is going to run it into the end zone, and that is a touchdown.
3: Rolling on the field is an interception by the defense. The runner went to the ground, got back up before being touched. Touchdown.
2: Watt hit the ground and then took the ball out of the air

0: My goodness.
1: And my goodness, indeed. That made it a 20-10 game as Pittsburgh got the insurance it was looking for.
2: I would be curious to go back, and I'll have to do this, you know, this week. I'd be curious to know formationally what the differences were between that play and the Bijan Robinson touchdown throw earlier in the game. Swing routes into the flat, very, very similar. I wonder if there is something that TJ Watt picked up on formationally that led him to know that you were about to get it. Aside from the 10 targets that Bijan Robinson had in the football game, TJ Watt seemed to have picked up on something that Cooper Rush and that offense were trying to get accomplished.
1: Yeah, and you know this. I mean, smart players, they start to pick up on some of those tells. You don't have to have a week in the film room to figure something out. If you see it a couple of times and you start feeling there's a tendency there, maybe you start to guess ahead or guess in advance of what might be going on and so to speak, jump the route. I don't know if that really qualifies as that, but it kind of felt like it in some ways. He definitely jumped in there and got it. There was one more field goal for Nick Folk. That made it a 20-13 game. The Falcons coming up 7 short in this one. Couple of missed field goals, few missed opportunities. And Mike, I would just say in general, quite a few things on film, some tape to look at to try to make some improvements. But in the overall takeaways from this game, I do think you have to underscore again that the Atlanta defense played a very, very good game against a very tough team on the road.
2: Yeah, there's no doubt about it. And I thought that they actually played a winning brand of football. And again, I'm gonna talk out of both sides of my mouth here. I think Aaron Rodgers understood the assignment, too. Sure. I think that he was like, I'm not going to try to do anything crazy. He's been around the game long enough to know, okay, like,
1: we're going to play with fire here.
2: Right. We don't need to do anything crazy on our side of this. And Mike McCarthy as well. And so, but yeah, I thought the defense, they weren't out physical in any way. I thought they rose to the occasion. No, AJ Terrell got a little dinged up. Hopefully he's okay, but that's a pretty good unit right now. And one that I honestly expect to get even better as some of these new players, you know, especially in the front seven, become aware of what Jeff Ulbrich's trying to get accomplished.
1: Yeah, it'll be interesting to see how that evolves, because the Falcons defense certainly evolved and grew by leaps and bounds last year under Ulbrich. And I'm sure that that's what he's looking for this year as well, even though some of the pieces may not be there that he wants, and you're going to have to figure out and have some ingenuity to it. Certainly a defense is capable of rising up to that challenge as they move forward in the season. Again, 20-13, the final score. Pittsburgh picking up the win over Atlanta. When we come back, we'll start to break down some of the play of the pass rush and more as we continue on the Mercedes-Benz postgame show right here on the Atlanta Falcons Radio Network.
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2: Welcome back in to the Mercedes-Benz postgame show. Grant McCauley alongside Mike Johnson, the former Falcon, 20-13 Steelers over the Falcons in the season opener up in Pittsburgh. Atlanta will jump on the plane, come on home, watch some film, and try to get into the win column next week against the Panthers. And we will, of course, be sizing that up a little bit later. But some of the things we wanted to take away from this one are areas where the Falcons can really feel good about themselves and where they've made some significant strides, if you want to look at it. And the Atlanta run defense, Mike, is one thing that you needed to see some improvement. A year ago, 24th in the NFL as far as the rushing yards allowed. And if you look at today's performance against the Pittsburgh Steelers, they toted it 21 times for just 58 yards. Some pretty good work was put in by the Atlanta run defense.
3: No, and credit to this staff, not just the defensive staff, but the scouting department as well for some of the moves they were able to make. I mean, you bring in Mason Smith and you trade off Ruka Roro, and for what Mason Smith was with Jacksonville, you weren't sure really what you were getting back. You bring in Javon Dexter through a trade with the, you know, with the Bears just a few weeks ago. Lakeil London, really one of your only names back in the same role that he was, you know, attempting to play last year. Brandon Dorlus kind of moves out to the defensive end. But what that does is Brandon Dorlus goes from a B-gap player, really a three technique last year, to moving out to defensive end. He was an undersized three technique, but now he's an oversized defensive end. And so you talk about that run defense and really their ability to be on the same page. You plug in Kendall Daniels, the rookie, at the linebacker spot. You do some different things in terms of moving around Cameron Thomas, Za'Darius Smith, Sansan Ebukam. I really love the way this unit played today. They, you know, look, there's a lot of new players that are involved in this situation. And for Jeff Olbrich to get them all on the same page and play with the physicality, the tenacity they did today, I feel really, really excited about this front seven group for the first time in a while.
2: Yeah, and it kind of sounds like it did a year ago when we were talking about the ability to at least affect the quarterback, because the Falcons had notoriously annually been looking for the answer to that question. Last year, it seemed like they solved that, but where they did have the problem was when the ball was handed off and the rushing game was going for the other team. So if you're able to solve both halves of this equation, and I realize that's going to be difficult, particularly if you're missing some key personnel, at least for the first half of the season, when you talk about James Pierce Jr. and having no Jalen Walker, that doesn't help out. But it did appear like the Falcons were able to get at least adequate pressure and also bottle up the run. And that is something that's encouraging, at least, to take out of this week one.
3: And it's really unique, too, because you and I had this conversation last year in the month of December when things had gone south. You started having an uptick, but there were whispers about the future of Raheem Morris. And I said this multiple times in the show, you have to keep Jeff Olbrich.
2: Yeah.
3: You have to keep Jeff Olbrich because you didn't really. And the reason was, and I'm not going to give myself all the credit, but the reason was that you wanted Jalen Walker and James Pierce to be able to hit the ground running this year.
2: Yeah.
3: And they're not here. They're not part of this entire conversation, which lends me to say even more that thank God we have Jeff Olbrich as part of this defensive staff, and he's able to get these guys kind of all on the same page. It was fun to watch today, you know, for the most part.
2: Yeah, and as this coaching search was going off and getting started, I believe it was Arthur Blank himself that said, yes, I will highly suggest that Jeff Olbrich be a part of whatever we're doing going forward. And the Falcons, I think, made a very astute decision to have him be a part of this for Kevin Stefanski and company. Some very good work done by the Atlanta defense on this day. When we come back, we'll take a look around the league, see what else is happening, and the scores from the rest of the NFL. We've also got to look ahead to next week, Falcons and Panthers. It comes your way next on the Mercedes-Benz postgame show on the Atlanta Falcons Radio Network.
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10: Mercedes-Benz postgame show on the Atlanta Falcons Radio Network. I'm Grant McCauley alongside the former Falcon Mike Johnson from our network studios. 20-13, it was the Steelers hanging on to beat the Atlanta Falcons in a game that very much felt like it was out there in front of Atlanta for the taking, but few plays and a couple of key turnovers that really helped out as far as Pittsburgh scoring was concerned to be able to hold off Atlanta and pick up the win in week one. And now the Falcons will try to come on home and get themselves ready for the Carolina Panthers. With that in mind, we're going to take a look around the NFL and, of course, the NFC South as well, brought to you by AT&T. AT&T connecting changes everything. Some scores in from around the league. The Bengals hanging on to beat the Buccaneers, 33-27, the final in that one. It was the Jets over the Titans, 23-10. How about the Lions in overtime over the Saints, 31-30? You always keep an eye out on what's happening over New Orleans, and I know nobody around here is too upset about that.
11: Yeah, look, a slugfest that many probably did not see coming. Nope. I think that New Orleans team, even though they lost, probably proved just a little bit. And the Lions also, you know, got off to a pretty good start with Jahmyr Gibbs and company. But, yeah, slugfest down there that many people didn't see coming.
10: No. Jaguars 34, Browns 10. How about a slugfest? The Bears holding on to beat the Panthers 59-37. That feels like an Arena League score.
11: Yeah, well, at one point, I believe it was 31-30, which makes the final of that even crazier when you look at the Bears running away with it. But that's an offense that, pretty sure their head coach said some point in the offseason they wouldn't be the highest scoring offense of all time, which everybody kind of chuckled at, but you're off to a pretty good start if that's what the goal is.
10: I would say so. Bills 36, Texans 31. It was the Ravens beating the Colts 41-23, a big day for Lamar Jackson and Derrick Henry. It was the Eagles right now with a 14-9 lead over the Commanders with just under a minute to play before the half and at the half right now. Raiders 17 and Dolphins 6. You've also got the Packers beating the Vikings, a 12-3 score in that one.
11: Yeah, that was one where Kyler Murray was set to make his debut for the Vikings. He goes in, throws an interception, leaves the game with a concussion, and now it's Carson Wentz. With all the craziness around our quarterback situation, they're dealing with a lot of the same things up there so far with Minnesota.
10: And Justin Jefferson just grabbing a touchdown catch for the Vikings, and the extra point would make this a 12-10 game with just under 2 minutes to go before the half in that one. The

0: Cardinals 13-7 over the Chargers at halftime. And later game tonight, of course, 8:20 kickoff, Giants hosting the Cowboys. That is your slate of games around the NFL. When we come back, we will continue to get some takeaways from the week one defeat against the Steelers and also start looking forward to next week's battle against the Carolina Panthers at Mercedes-Benz Stadium. It comes your way next on the Mercedes-Benz postgame show on the Atlanta Falcons Radio Network.
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0: You're listening to the Falcons and the Steelers. 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
1: Mercedes-Benz postgame show on the Atlanta Falcons Radio Network. It rolls on. I'm Grant McCauley, alongside former Falcon Mike Johnson from our network studios in Midtown in Atlanta. It was a 20-13 defeat for the Falcons in week one up in Pittsburgh, as the Steelers were able to do just enough, and the Falcons with a couple of key mistakes and turnovers that kind of helped out as the Steelers were able to take the first game. We heard from Kevin Stefanski a little bit earlier in the show. We also had a chance to talk with the media and really kind of unpack some other aspects of this game. So we want to hear a little bit more from the Falcons head coach, because there are a few items, Mike, of course, that we've been talking about throughout this show. And I don't think any may jump the line more than perhaps where the penalties came from in this game. The Falcons committed 9 of those. And when you're in a close game and you just don't have a whole lot of margin for error, those penalties can be costly. Let's hear what Kevin Stefanski had to say about that.
2: Well, they seem to be post-snap rather than pre-snap, so we got to look at our technique and look at if there's ways to be better. Obviously, the huge one on the kickoff return for a touchdown, I'd have to look at that to give you a good assessment of it. There's some of this that, you know, happens on every play that you want your guys to have great technique and have your hands inside, and then there's other ones where we got beat quickly and we, you know, resorted to holding, and we'll look at ways to be better there.
3: It is interesting, too, and I'm glad he mentioned that. He said post-snap, and I think that most people will hear that and go, okay, what difference does that make? A lot of the talking point leading into this game was about Juwan Taylor and the pre-snap penalties, the false starts. The, you know, when you have a third-string quarterback, is everybody lined up correctly?
1: Yeah.
3: Are all the motions going according to plan?
1: Yeah.
3: These were more effort penalties, pass interference, holding, things of that nature, which are equally as frustrating, but you have to digest them in that way that, you know, lends you to understand that they are effort penalties. I thought the offensive line got caught leaning a little bit too often. That led to some of the holding calls. Jake Matthews, Matthew Bergeron. But they are not the biggest guys. And so when you go up against a big defensive line, that's going to happen where you lean a little bit and are susceptible to spin moves and things of that nature. So he's right. There's some technique errors in there. You want to go ahead and get that cleaned up. But he's also right in saying these were post-snap errors. They are effort errors that you got to learn to kind of deal with.
1: Yeah, and as you mentioned, equally frustrating on both halves. But as far as the pre-snap penalties, you certainly didn't want to make life any more difficult on Cooper Rush, as he was kind of thrown back there as not even plan B, but plan C as far as the Falcons quarterback room was concerned. Stefanski was also asked about his level of surprise and what I guess his overall response was to the missed field goals from Nick Folk, because those were very uncharacteristic.
2: Well, listen, I, you know, Nick's not going to be perfect this year. I don't expect him to be perfect. I don't expect our football team to be perfect. But, you know, you want your guys to respond to it, so I know he'll respond.
3: Yeah, I mean, and we brought it up earlier. I'm like, all right, if he already missed 2 field goals for the team, that means if you look at his percentage, he'll hit every single one.
1: Yeah,
3: for the rest
1: it should
3: of
1: be
3: season.
1: Much better now.
3: Right, it should be that simple. But he's right. You're never going to go into the season thinking your field goal kicker is going to make every single one. You look at what Nick Folk has been, and you're like, okay, he should make most of these, especially the one at 45 yards. But nonetheless, they had miscues as well on their field goal team, and it's just one of those things you kind of got to get over.
1: Yeah, and it all does add up. But even if you threw 2 more field goals onto the fire for Atlanta, you still come up a point short in this one. I don't think that makes anybody feel any better either. But to your point, you just want to see that automatic Nick Folk that has been the case the last 3 years. He had missed just 1 field goal per season and had led the National Football League in field goal percentage, and you'd love to see that in his time here with Atlanta. We will hear a little bit more from Kevin Stefanski. We'll also turn the page and start looking ahead to the Carolina Panthers matchup that's coming your way next Sunday as we continue on the Atlanta Falcons Radio Network.
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8: Mercedes-Benz postgame show rolls on the Atlanta Falcons radio network. Grant McCauley and Mike Johnson with you following a 20-13 week one loss to the Pittsburgh Steelers. And a few more things we wanted to get into when it comes to what Kevin Stefanski saw on this day was, of course, keying in on quarterback play. It was not plan A. It was not plan B. It was plan C, and it was an emergency plan as well, because Tua Tagovailoa went down late in the week in practice with the oblique injury. His status is still up in the air. Michael Penix was inactive this week. We'll see how he continues to move towards an eventual return and when exactly that will be, but that all was going to change exactly what the Falcons were going to be able to do, and maybe a little bit of this playbook as well. So Kevin Stefanski discussed how much of their game plan they were able to retain with Cooper Rush getting the start under emergency circumstances.
9: Enough. Yeah, I mean, obviously, you have to adjust things when you change a quarterback, but there's plenty that we were able to keep.
8: So pretty straightforward there, Mike, and I would imagine that they weren't trying to be too exotic with this offense here.
10: Yeah, and again, this is, it's not a game plan thing. Like, you know what you think the structure of their defense is going to be. You know what you think the game plan needs to be. Bijan probably became a lot better of an option in Cooper Rush's eyes, right? When you're looking across at TJ Watt and understanding the situation, Cooper Rush probably makes a lot of those decisions very, very easily. But to me, it's the detail, right? It's always the, you know, you need to make sure if you see this look, you need to do this thing. You need to get the outside shoulder of this guy. I mean, it's just small detail things within a game plan that really can flip the script on his head.
8: Yeah, certainly a lot of that. And we want to hear a little bit more about what could have been plan C or plan D. Depends on how you want to look at it. And we'll talk about that after we pause 10 seconds for station identification on the Atlanta Falcons radio network.
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8: I don't know if you love my labeling system or hate it. I don't know if I love it or hate it either, but there's been a lot of discourse and a lot of conversation about the plan at quarterback and who exactly was going to get this start. And obviously that changed at the very last minute, basically, when Cooper Rush was thrown into this start. But a lot of folks were clamoring for Jack Strand to get an opportunity here based on what he was able to show you in the preseason, and Kevin Stefanski addressed that after the game.
9: No. And listen, Jack, I'm very proud of his development, and you know, he's obviously thrust into a tough spot for a young player being a backup in the NFL, but he's pleased with where Jack's development is.
8: So the no was, of course, did he consider putting him in? And it was a very direct answer, but also complimentary, because, look, Jack Strand has shown some things, some potential, but

0: You're just not comfortable enough to hand him the keys.
1: I would have, let me put it this way. I would have been more shocked if Jack Stram would have gone in the game than if they would have signed a fifth quarterback and elevated him from the practice squad. That's where I kind of sit on it. I would have been more shocked about Jack Stram actually playing. And I don't rule out that Jack Stram has a role on this football team, but I think they are very comfortable with him being the fourth option, right, in terms of what the hierarchy sits right now. So it's a long ways off for us to really be having that conversation.
0: Yeah, and we haven't even spent any time talking about who the Falcons' emergency quarterback for this game was. So fortunately, we didn't get too far down that rabbit hole either. When we come back, we'll start looking ahead to what the Falcons can expect next week, as the Panthers were in quite the battle in week one themselves and took one on the chin. The entire NFC South remains winless heading into week two. We'll discuss that and more on the Mercedes-Benz postgame show. Grant McCauley and Mike Johnson with you on the Atlanta Falcons Radio Network.
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13: Hey, man, you're listening live to the Falcons and the Steelers. 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
0: It's the Mercedes-Benz postgame show on the Atlanta Falcons Radio Network. We roll on. Former Falcon Mike Johnson beside me. I'm Grant McCauley, and a 20-13 loss is in the books for week one for the Falcons. They'll be looking to turn the page, and they're going to have to ask themselves a very familiar question. You may have heard this a time or three. With Michael Penix remaining sidelined despite being fully cleared, and with Tua Tagovailoa going down this week with this oblique issue, Kevin Stefanski reaffirmed they believe the plan is to ease Penix back, and that the need, though, becomes even more glaring, though, Mike, since you may or may not have Tua Tagovailoa. So I guess I just kind of ask you a two-part question. Who do you think starts against Carolina this upcoming week, and do you think that all of this might accelerate the timeline in any way, shape, or form for Michael Penix?
1: Well, that is the question. I've felt all along that Michael Penix not being ready for week one, what would magically happen before week two? And then you're dealing with a Thursday night game in week three, and then 11 days off before week four, which would be the first game in October. I believe it's the 4th or the 5th. I always thought, okay, that would be your perfect time to get his reps in before week four. But, you know, he said this week that he feels like he's very, very close. And with what we, you know, not seeing Tua today, maybe that gives them an opportunity to get extra reps at practice this week for things to sort of change in that direction. I would have said, you know, a couple of days ago, we would see Tua until week four. And now I would not be shocked if we saw Michael Penix in week two. And as you know, that's completely up to him, honestly.
0: Yeah, it does sound like that. And again, Kevin Stefanski, when asked about this after Tua Tagovailoa went down with the oblique issue, which he said is either day to day or week to week, depending on how you want to take the answer, yes, that they're comfortable with what timeline they've been on with Michael Penix and that they are trusting Penix in his own time to be ready to play. It does, though, I feel like, turn the heat up just a little bit on how exactly they're going to solve their problem if Tua Tagovailoa is going to miss significant time. That was never part of the equation before. So the Falcons will have some interesting things to figure out this week in advance of the Panthers rolling into Mercedes-Benz Stadium. Speaking of which, that's what we'll be talking about as we return.

0: Water and the beans do their thing. Instead of scrolling, what if you video called a friend?
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7: Mercedes-Benz postgame show, wrapping things up here on the Atlanta Falcons Radio Network. I'm Grant McCauley. He is the former Falcon Mike Johnson, as you know, or if you're just tuning in. 20-13, Steelers take it from the Falcons in Week 1. Week 2 is now ahead of us, and that means it's a division game. The Carolina Panthers, a team that won the division last year because somebody had to. Well, we're going to see exactly how that plays out this year because as of week one, every team in the NFC South is still going to be looking for its first win come week two. But the fascinating thing is, I think, was the final score for the Panthers. Mike, do you take more out of the fact that they were able to post a bunch of points or the fact that they gave up even more points?
8: Yeah, it's you could have never told me that Bryce Young would throw for 361 yards and they'd lose by three touchdowns. Yeah. I'm not sure I could have seen that one coming. I think it's the amount of points the Chicago Bears were able to put up. When you look at DeAndre Swift and Kyle Monongai, both going over 100 yards rushing. And Caleb Williams also ripped off 65 yards rushing with a long of 29. Kind of insane, honestly. The numbers they were able to put up is just, it got crooked in a hurry. And you know that offense has a lot of capabilities and what they're able to do, but I'm not sure anybody saw any team putting 59 on Carolina this year, that's for sure.
7: Yeah, well, we'll see what the Falcons are able to do. They had a very good defensive showing in week one, but offensively, some questions to be answered, none bigger than who is going to start at quarterback for the Falcons in week two against the Panthers. That, though, is going to do it for us here on the Mercedes-Benz postgame show. Falcons are back in action next Sunday against the Panthers at Mercedes-Benz Stadium. It's a 1 p.m. kickoff, so pregame programming will come your way at 11 a.m. So for Mike Johnson and our network producer Dylan Matthews here in Atlanta, for Wes Durham, Dave Archer, and Bo Morgan in Pittsburgh, I'm Grant McCauley. Once again, your final score, 20-13, Falcons fall to the Steelers. We will catch you next week for Falcons and Panthers right here on the Atlanta Falcons Radio Network.
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15: 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Welcome, welcome, welcome. 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

live in the Kia Studios with you till 7:30. 404-726-0929. You know, I thought about how I was going to start this show. Thought about everything that we just watched over 3+ hours of football. That was a long game. Especially that last chunk of the fourth quarter just took forever. And I came up with the following sentence. The more things change, Atlanta, the more they seem to stay exactly the freaking same. It is unbelievable. So much so that it's believable what we just saw. What does this sound like to you? Critical penalties on the offensive line. Critical penalties in the defensive secondary. Multiple missed field goals. And a back-breaking play in the fourth quarter that seals your fate. That sounds like Atlanta Falcons football from the last 1, 2, 3, 4, 5, 6, 7, 8 seasons. I thought Nick Folk was the most accurate kicker in the NFL over the last 5 years. Did you know? Did you know, Atlanta? Coming into this game, do you know that he had only missed 3 kicks over the last 2 full seasons in the NFL? And he misses his first 2 with the Falcons. I'm not a conspiracy theory guy. I'm not a magic voodoo curse guy. But I tweeted it out at C. Thomas Radio. The Falcons have a kicker curse. How else can you explain it? It's beyond explanation at this point. There's some shadow realm out there that is pulling some strings and making the ball sail off the foot of whatever Falcons kicker is out there. I'm convinced. Nick Folk, like, you literally said Matt Ryan got in here and said, never again, never again, never again. And he went out and he got the best kicker and the best punter in the NFL over the offseason. Drafted one of the best return options in the NFL in Zachariah Branch. And he said, never again will this be a thing for my franchise that I had blood, sweat, and tears for 20 years. Never again. Game one, kick one. You missed the dang thing. It's unbelievable. So much so that it's believable. How? How is this possible? That you are the Atlanta Falcons, who had the worst special teams in the NFL last year. The first move you make of the offseason is to say, I will not have this under my watch. And Nick Folk comes out and misses his first 2 kicks. There's no reasonable explanation. There just isn't. There just isn't one. And then, of course, there's the quarterback. I mean, what can you say? He was awful. I thought, and I had explained it on my show, Chris Thomas Tonight, that there was a decent chance Cooper Rush could have had success. If for no other reason, then they weren't going to ask him to do anything. But he couldn't even do what they were asking him to do. That first interception was wild. He just threw it back into the middle of the field. The thing just drifted into center field like a floating duck right into the defender's hands. Like, what are you thinking, Cooper? Just throw it away, man. Live to fight another day. I know Kevin Stefanski said that in his ear 100,000 times. This week at practice after Tua got hurt. I know he did. Don't make the back-breaking mistake. And he made it. Twice. Finishes the day with 2 interceptions.

interceptions. The second one being the pick six game-wrecking play that T.J. Watt, you knew he was going to make it. You felt it coming. He was heating up in the second half, and it culminated with that. You did a decent job holding them off in the first half, right? You did a decent job. The defense looked really good. Za'Darius Smith gets in there with a couple of sacks. You're like, all right, there's the production from Walker and Pierce. We can live. Dorless looked good. You know? I mean, we were scrapping and clawing. Mason Smith had a nice game. Jervon Dexter got in there once or twice. Okay. All right. And then in the second half, it just all fell apart. You crumbled. You absolutely disintegrated into 1,000 pieces. That defense was like, it was like watching a starting pitcher warming up in the bullpen. Like they were getting a lather going in the first half. They were just feeling it out. They were, you know, seeing how much break the curve had. They were seeing what the fastball was clocking in at. They were looking at the differentiation between the miles per hour and the fastball and the changeup. They were just gauging what they had that day. And then in the second half, the sweat was starting to drip off the bill of the cap. Forearms were a little sweaty, and you got warmed up. And T.J. Watt and Cam Hayward and Highsmith and Herbig, the guys that we told you about, absolutely shattered the game in half. And that's what they did. They did not allow you to do jack in the second half. And they just took over the game. Again, like an elite pitcher on the mound. They were just pumping 97-98 in the fourth quarter with a wipeout slider. And you just couldn't hit it. And you were watching it develop in real time. Because they started out in the first inning, to continue this pitcher analogy, they were throwing 94, touched 95, had a couple of nice plays. By the time that third and fourth quarter rolled around, 97-98 black wipeout slider, like Aroldis Chapman. Think Aroldis Chapman. The sweat dripping off the bill of the cap, forearms dripping onto the mound, lathered up, pumping 98-99. That was T.J. Watt and Cam Hayward. Cam Hayward had four batted passes. What? I've never seen a defensive lineman just time up a quarterback like that before. He just had him on a time. It's like a pitch count. He just had him. He just knew when it was coming. Stick the big 300-pound paw up there and just let that ball hit the ground. It was incredible. They absolutely ate your lunch in the second half. There was nothing Cooper Rush could do. He was a broken quarterback out there. That was it. Bijan, as usual, laid it all out there. 175 combined yards. He had all the touches. He had all the catches. I was listening to Mike and Grant. Every other receiver on the Falcons combined for 9 targets. 9! That's Kyle Pitts, who had 0 catches. Kyle Pitts, who was supposed to be the security blanket in this game. He's supposed to be the guy that was targeted the most. Not nary a catch. What happened? What happened to the game plan? I know Kyle Pitts was in the game plan. Don't tell me he wasn't. How does he go catchless? Drake London, I mean, he had a couple of nice plays, but he was a ghost for most of the game. Excuse me. Austin Hooper, nowhere to be found. I mean, he must have been on the line chip blocking the entire time ineffectively. Jahan Dotson had a couple of targets. Not a target nor a catch for Branch. OZ. Where were these guys? There was just nothing doing on the offense. You can't win a football game like that and have your quarterback have 2 back-breaking interceptions. It's never going to work that way. Now, the most frustrating part about it is you lost the game 20-13. And you left 6 points on the board because of Nick Folk in the most ironic thing in the world. The NFL's most accurate kicker over the last 5 years, who had missed 2 field goals or 3 field goals over the last 2 full seasons, came up short.

short twice on his first two field goal attempts as a Falcon. Boom. 6 points off the board. Right there. I mean, you can't make it up. You really can't. For as awful as they played, they had every opportunity to win this game. And they couldn't do it. Pittsburgh was able to make the game-wrecking play, and the Falcons weren't. Pittsburgh was able to get Bijan to fumble the ball twice. Falcons didn't do that. They got one early. Couldn't do it late. Pittsburgh was able to showcase why they're a historic franchise in the NFL and still have superstars on defense. TJ Watt was a superhero in the fourth quarter. He was doing whatever he wanted. Hayward, that's got to be an NFL record for batted balls in a game by a defensive lineman. It has to be. He had Cooper Rush on a pitch count. He knew exactly when he was going to release the ball and timed his jumps perfectly. Four times. When does that ever happen in an NFL game? Ever, ever, ever, for never, ever, ever. It doesn't. Only the Falcons. Seriously. Now, here we are going into a game where, yes, the Panthers let up. I think the Bears are still scoring as we speak. But they still scored almost 40 points. I mean, you better pray. We all better be in a collective prayer circle tonight that one of these guys is healthy for the Falcons, specifically Penix. There was a report over the weekend that he may be ready by week two or week three. Who knows? It can't be Cooper Rush again. It can't be. You have to bring somebody else in. It can't be Cooper Rush. He was awful. I thought there was a chance that he was going to be able to do the bare minimum things that the Falcons asked him to do. Couldn't do it. Now, I will say this. The offensive line, Houston, we got a problem. Because Jake Matthews got worked in this game. Ryan Neuzel got worked in this game. Juwan Taylor got worked in this game. Bergeron, penalty. Matthews, penalty. Lindstrom, penalty. Taylor, penalty. And now Chris Lindstrom may be dealing with a concussion. This offensive line is a problem, Jack. I'm going to tell you that right now. This offensive line is a problem. All right, 404-726-0929. I said my piece. The rest of the show, you know the deal, is me and you. Marvin, Scott, Manny, James, get a line. 404-726-0929. I'm with you for an hour here on 92.

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9: This look is dedicated to you. Thank you. Thank you.

0: been able to win the game.
1: Well, how many more years do we need to say that for? That's what the frustration comes down to.
0: Did you think about the fact that their coach, the coach now up in Pittsburgh, he coached Cooper Rush for 5 years in Dallas. So
1: yeah.
0: He knew exactly when they were going to let the ball go.
1: Yeah, no, appreciate it, Marvin. It was a disaster. Again, I've never seen a defensive lineman like Cam Hayward was able to do just time up the release point of a quarterback. It was like a batter being on top of a pitcher, just to continue our baseball references here. He knew exactly when the ball was coming out. And he just put the big old paw up and batted it down. He did it 3 or 4 times. I've never seen that before, where the defensive lineman just gets on top of the pitcher's release point, or the quarterback's release point, and is just able to pinpoint exactly when he's going to be throwing it. But the thing is, though, if we're being honest, we saw that in the preseason too with Cooper Rush. He's got a thing where he must release the ball low. Because that happened all the time in the preseason too. Not ever this much in a single game. This today was just absurd and ridiculous. But just one of so many problems. How many penalties did the offensive line get? To our caller's point. How many? You know, just costly penalty. A.J. Terrell, he had 2 or 3 penalties by himself. Thankfully, he's okay. He looked like he might have gotten banged up there for a while. It just was an all-around, you know, the defense played their butts off, but again, it just looked like another Falcons game. And that's the scariest thing we can say. Scott's in Atlanta. Scott.
2: Well, it's about what I expected. All the problems that I saw and smart fans saw all summer showed up. Juwan Taylor, offensive line, his play was trash. Cooper Rush should never see an NFL field again. He should be cut, period. If Stefanski trots him back out there against Carolina, fire Stefanski immediately. Cooper Rush should never see the field again. Reports say Tua is going to retire, and Penix is a mental basket case. We've got a terrible quarterback room. Kevin Stefanski's coaching leaves a lot to be desired in this game. We've heard that he's this great coach. Well, the game plan was terrible. Dinking and dunking and playing hero ball with Bijan is not a winning recipe. Someone needs to put out an APB on Pitts and Drake. I don't know what that was about. If that was part of that horrific game plan, or they, you know, got tired and just didn't want to show up. I mean, some combination of all three of those, and Cooper Rush couldn't get him the ball. Terrible. Special teams was putrid. All summer long, we heard by multiple people, insiders, people on this station talking about how it was improved. It wasn't. Special teams gets an F. But perhaps the most concerning part on defense to me was A.J. Terrell got absolutely smoked several times by D.K. Metcalf. And the Falcons are lucky that Metcalf had butterfinger hands in this game, and that P.I. on that should have been called on Terrell wasn't called. Because if Metcalf could catch a cold, it wouldn't have been this close. And I'm starting to question Matt Ryan and Ian Cunningham is if they're in over their heads. It's one game, I get it, but this quarterback room, you can't sit here and tell me that Matt Ryan didn't see this when he was out there on the field. And if he did, we've got a whole new set of problems. There's a lot of people, including myself, that had big problems bringing in Tua and Cooper Rush, and you're sitting there and telling me that they thought that that was acceptable? It wasn't. And we're seeing that now. They should have upgraded the room. Now, the last thing I'll say is I've been with you on pounding the drum about Strand not being ready, and I think you're going to get a lot of flack on this Falcons flyover and your show this week. But they've got to figure out something, whether it's Strand or whether it's doing some emergency situation. They can't trot Cooper Rush back out there. That was a one and done. They just can't do it. It's insanity if they put him back out there.
1: No,
2: Carolina can score, and they've got to figure out that situation, whether it's Strand or somebody else.
1: You're right, Scott, and I appreciate the phone call as always. I agree with you, though. They can't put Cooper Rush back out there again. You're right. He may have to be on the team because of circumstances, but if they get one of those two guys back, Penix or Tua this week, you're right. You got to cut Cooper Rush. He he cannot play another game for the Atlanta Falcons after that

0: performance today. And you're right. Carolina's offense was, they were humming today. You know who else was? The Saints. Do you know that Tyler Shuck threw for 400 yards today? They lost, but it got into a shootout, and he came up. You know, he was making big-time throws in that game. He had a bunch of mistakes, too, but, you know, all of a sudden, these two teams in this, and Tampa rallied late. They wound up scoring 27 against Cincy and came up a score late. They were down big in that game. Yeah. Our offense looks the worst in the, after one game, our offense looks the worst in the division by a mile. It's not, our offense was constipated. It was awful. It was stagnant. You couldn't do anything other than just hand the ball to Bijan and say, please be the best player in the NFL. And he was. He had a one-handed circus catch. He was making guys miss at the line of scrimmage. He did it. He had 175 all-purpose yards. But nobody else did anything. APB, Scott's right for Kyle Pitts and for Drake London. And anybody, OZ, Dotson, Branch, Hooper, Warner, anybody, Bueller, help. Another thing, too, that I didn't understand before this game. We'll ask Joe Patrick about it on Tuesday when I talk to him on my show. Why in the world was Tyler Goodson not activated before this game? You don't think they could have used another body back there in the backfield to help Chip and to help run wheel routes and to take some of the pressure off Bijan and Brian? I didn't understand that at all. Why not? So many things went wrong in this game. So many things. The biggest egregious one to me, and I know Mike Johnson, if he's listening driving home, will be shaking his head in agreement. The offensive line was awful. They were terrible. And I know Pittsburgh has a great front, but you're supposed to have a really good offensive line to match that. You're supposed to have two tight ends in Warner and Hooper that are good to very good to excellent on certain days at helping out in pass pro. You have two running backs that are strong as oxes back there that can help you chip block in Bijan and Brian Robinson. Brian Robinson looks like a linebacker. I had the privilege of seeing him in person when I went to camp this year. He looks like a linebacker. He looks like his number should be 45, not 15. It was just embarrassing. You missed the two field goals off the rip again. It's really not good. It's not good. All the praise you want to heap on the defense overall for hanging tough, bend don't break, all that stuff, fine, but it wasn't good, man. 13 points. Let's go to James in Gainesville. James.
1: Hey, Turtle. Hope you're doing good.
0: Hey,
1: man. What I just wanted to say to you was, you know, I told you beforehand they weren't going to win this game, you know. And basically, Bijan Robinson, yes, he's a great player. He earned his money. Drake London and Kyle Pitts are non-factors. Kyle Pitts sitting worth the $54 million. We paid him. I think with Cooper Rush, I think people are being hard on him, but I think part of his two interceptions was he was trying to force a passing game because the running game wasn't working enough to win the game. And you have to have a run game and a pass game. And the other thing I wanted to mention was we're not winning the division because look at what the Panthers and the Saints did. You know, the Bucs maybe not so much, but the Panthers are going to fight us to the bitter end and the Saints too. So, I mean, and then when the last thing I just want to say is I don't understand their fascination with Penix. He's a horrible quarterback. You need to go and get Mac Jones or somebody.
0: Because it's the – James, no, I got you, and I appreciate you checking in as always. It's not a fascination with Michael Penix. It's the best of what we got. There is – I don't want to be too egregious here, but there's a bunch of meh, to be nice, in that quarterback room right now. And you could say a lot worse. But it's 1 week, and we'll reserve judgment for now. That quarterback room is not in good shape, though. Not at all. And I'm not going to try to convince you of anything other than that. This quarterback room is in bad shape. Cooper Rush did not do anything of which I thought he could do. This was such a especially with the

0: field goal opportunities that you blew. This was such a just don't screw it up type of game. They scored 20 points, the Steelers did. And you if you hit those two field goals, you would have had 19. You would have needed one drive at the end of the game to go win that game. That's it. One drive. But you couldn't do it. Because for some reason, only in Atlanta does the new president go out and get the best kick. Like, bar none, not up for discussion, accuracy, you know, precision, the best kicker in the NFL over the last 5 years in Folk. And he comes in and misses his first two field goals. Like, I will never forget that for the rest of my time here in Atlanta. Hopefully the next 50 years I'm talking to you on 92.9 The Game. I will never forget the 2026 opening game for the sheer fact that Nick Folk had missed three field goals in two full seasons in the NFL. It might have even been three. And he misses his first two field goals in Atlanta. Like, the odds of that statistically are just ridiculous. Okay? And the fact that he did that in a Falcons uniform, I just, like, it makes me question everything. Like, that wasn't a coaching issue. That wasn't an execution issue. That wasn't a play calling issue. That wasn't a guy missing an assignment issue. That wasn't a quarterback throwing an interception issue. That was Nick Folk doing something he literally doesn't do ever. Miss two field goals in a game back to back. What is that? I don't understand. 404-726-0929. John is in Henry County. John. Oh, we'll take John after the break here. John, hang tight. We'll get to you. 404-726-0929. The music hit just as I was bringing on John. So John in Henry County, Jerry in Decatur, Special K, Covington, you guys are all up when we get back. It's the Falcons flyover. We're venting about it. Just an ugly, no good, terrible loss for the Falcons in week one on 92.9 The Game.
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3: 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The Falcons start the 2026 season with a thud and a big one. Because the reality is, this was a winnable game. And you let the same exact blunders that have plagued this franchise for the last 8 years without the playoffs rear their ugly head once again at the worst possible times. You leave 6 points on the board because, for whatever reason, the most accurate kicker in the NFL decided to have his worst day at the office in 5 years. Okay, inexplicable. You lose because your offensive line, which you just paid Bergeron in the offseason, you reworked Lindstrom's deal, supposed to be one of the strengths of the team, gets absolutely blown up in the fourth quarter by the Steelers' defensive front. Cam Hayward and TJ Watt specifically had a field day. But the other guys that we were afraid of, Herbig, Highsmith, they were in there too. Wreaking havoc. The entire game. You lose the game because ineffective quarterback play, which has been the overwhelming theme for the Atlanta Falcons since Matt Ryan retired. Cooper Rush was awful. He was terrible. I don't know how much the back was affecting him. There were more than a few throws that looked like ducks. They just didn't have the strength underneath the throw to get to where the receivers were. I don't know if that's just him. I haven't watched enough of Cooper Rush in the NFL to know if he just has a weaker arm or if that had something to do with limited mobility. But he got crushed back there. He couldn't do anything. He couldn't hit the simplest of passes for most of the game. And it just felt like the Falcons offense couldn't do anything. If your name wasn't Bijan Robinson, you didn't have a chance. And that's the unfortunate part of the situation. 404-726-0929. John leads us off. John.
4: Turtle, thank you for taking my call, man. I talked to you last week for a quick second. I appreciate you taking it again. I got a lot I'm going to try to fit in a short amount of time, man.
3: Go ahead.
4: It seems like this was a winnable game for the Falcons, but you can't only acknowledge the Falcons' mistakes and not acknowledge Pittsburgh's mistakes, man. Pittsburgh was at home. DK dropped a bunch of passes. Bijan fumbled twice. We were just lucky to get them both back. I mean, we understand the quarterback situation is a disaster. We already knew that. They told us that all off season. So if you put Cooper Rush back out there, or if you put Tua out there, what's the difference? It doesn't make a difference. Kendrick's not ready. Jack Strand is a D3 quarterback, man, that we begging for. It's sad in Atlanta, man. I appreciate these Falcon fans that try to keep it positive as possible. In the offseason, it's called Falcon delusion, man. The Falcons, the NFL got a special way of making you feel good about the beginning of the season, and then reality crushes you when you see you don't have a quarterback. The defense played fairly well today. Like I said, a lot of drop passes on Pittsburgh side that would have made this game look way different. A couple of pass interferences that didn't get called on DK as well. So, I mean, it sounds good to say it was the field goal kicker's fault, but Pittsburgh kicker missed the field goal as well. A lot of kickers don't make 50-plus yards in Heinz Field. We know how that goes. Man, the Falcons are playing for next season. They don't want to tell us it's cool. They're going to show us on the field, man. I love the Falcons, man. It's a thin line between love and hate, though. I teeter between that love and hate, man. Well, so I appreciate you taking my call,
3: yeah,
4: man.
3: John, unfortunately, it doesn't make it any easier, though, right? Like, even though we knew the situation, the way the game played out, to your point, though, both teams made a lot of mistakes. So it's kind of a wash, right? It's just which one was able to capitalize at the end of the game. And Pittsburgh's defense went on hyperdrive. TJ Watt turned back into the defensive player of the year that he is. We don't have that on our team, clearly. Aaron Rodgers did just enough. Cooper Rush did not. Their offensive line

0: held up just enough. Ours did not. Their defensive secondary did a great job on, I mean, guys, Kyle Pitts did not have a catch. Given what the game plan we all thought it was going to be, we all thought Kyle Pitts was going to lead the team in catches today. He didn't have a catch. That is malpractice. How do you not get him the ball at least 5 or 6 times? Have him run a 5-6 yard button hook into the middle of the defense. He's supposed to be able to thrive there because he's bigger and faster and stronger than everybody. Where was he? Like, if you told me before the game that between Kyle Pitts and Austin Hooper and Charlie Warner and Olamide Zaccheaus and Jahan Dotson that all of those players were held under 5 total catches, I would have told you the Falcons lost 35-0, not 20-13. That just goes to show you how many opportunities there were that they just squandered because Cooper Rush couldn't do anything, okay? He couldn't throw a basic screen pass. Bijan Robinson had to make a catch of the year candidate on one of them, one-handed. Threw another one at Bijan's feet. Threw another one to the opposite side of the field, way wide. He couldn't do anything. He was feeling the pressure all game long. And then by the time the second half rolled around, Cam Hayward was just sitting back there, licking his chops, waiting for him to throw the ball so he could jump up and bat it down. He timed it perfectly. Like Ronald Acuna Jr. sitting on a pitcher's fastball that he knows is coming. That was Cam Hayward today. Just sitting there waiting. Like, oh, here we go. 3, 2, 1, up. Bang. Batted down ball. Did that 3 or 4 times throughout the game. That's a huge man doing that. That never happens. Maybe once a game, a defensive lineman gets lucky with the paw. Not 3 or 4 times to the point where he's timing you up. That never happens. And the offensive line, I can't say it enough. The offensive line was so bad. They were so bad. What happened? Did they all get old overnight? Bergeron's not old. Neusel's not old. Jake, but okay. What about the other 4 guys? Juwan Taylor's not 38, last time I checked. It was, other than a couple of players, Adarius Smith had a great game. Obviously, Bijan had a great game. A couple of guys had good games. Kendall Daniels played well. Javon Dexter got in there. Laquelle London got in there. A couple of guys played pretty well. Other than that, man, just AJ was awful. Avion was a mixed bag for his NFL debut. Man, 404-726-0929. Jerry is up next. Jerry.
1: Thanks for taking my call, Turtle. I feel your frustration. Yeah. Oh, man. It is like Groundhog's Day. It's the same thing. We can't make field goals. The quarterback play is horrible. And we cannot put Cooper Rush back out there next week, but it looks like that's what's going to happen. If Penix doesn't play or Tua doesn't play, we're messed up. And those penalties hurt us. That game was winnable, but this is just terrible. I predicted we would go 7-10. And when you have games that are winnable, you got to find a way to win, and you got to stay away from those penalties. And Terrell, ooh, I don't know what's going on with him. I just kept yelling at the TV, just keep running with the receiver. Don't grab on him.
0: Yeah, he was grabbing all day. I don't know why. He would not get off of Metcalf's shirt. And he's lucky he only got called a couple of times.
1: Yeah, but the 2 times that he got called for the pass interference, he just kept running. Dude was not catching those balls. They were a bit out of reach. Just keep running. But, yeah, man, we just

0: Stefanski literally this week said the following quote. I put it up on my Twitter at C Thomas Radio. If you're a good coach and you're worth your salt in the NFL, you coach to your players' strengths. And he was specifically asked that question about the quarterback plan. So how do I know Kyle Pitts was going to be a huge part of the plan? Because that's to a strength, to a T. Get the ball to your playmakers early in the field in space. Kyle Pitts is his best weapon on the field for doing that. He's a 6'5", 6'6", 200-and-something-pound monster of a human being tight end who can catch the rock. So I know he was going to be a huge plan. That shouldn't have changed dramatically to the tune of zero catches for Kyle Pitts with Cooper Rush at quarterback. It should have been the same. Cooper Rush, here's your best safety valve for the entire game. I don't care if he has 12 targets. Go ahead. Now, maybe some of that's a credit to Pittsburgh. I don't know. You know, I haven't been, you know, privy to film breakdowns and all the like just yet. The game just ended. But maybe Pittsburgh just did a, maybe they knew that and, you know, they just did a phenomenal job. Patrick Graham, they certainly made adjustments for their second half. I mean, geez, have you ever seen a better second half adjustment? Pittsburgh's defense, it's like one of the, it was like one of those toy cars you had in a kid where you wound it up in the back and then it went off speeding. That was their defensive line in the second half. They had a fire under their butts. All of them. Even the defensive lineman in the middle. It wasn't just Watt, it was everybody. It was like, oh my gosh. It was a wave, an onslaught. And the Falcons' offensive line couldn't do a dang thing about it. Nothing they were doing worked. They tried to chip, it didn't help. Tried heavy packages, it didn't help. Tried getting Bijan and Bryan in the mix, it didn't help. Bijan had 175 all-purpose yards. Didn't matter. Didn't matter. It was all for naught. They got 7 points out of those yards. Seven. And six points were missed out of field goals. Unbelievable. 404-726-0929. Special K is in Covington. Special K.
1: What's up, Turtle Tracks?
0: Hey, man.
1: Hey, look, I've been listening to all this. You know, look, I've been watching this Falcons for, I mean, good Lord, since the early 70s. And I ain't blaming nothing on, I mean, Cooper Rush shouldn't have had been even starting quarterback in the day. You had those two bozos standing on the sideline. One of them should have been quarterback in the day. All right.
0: You're right.
1: And as far as the missed field goals, look, the 54-yarder that he missed, well, if it wasn't for the holding call beforehand, it would have been a 44-yard. Now, if he'd have missed that, I mean, it's like now, tomorrow morning, and Bijan Robinson, yeah, he dropped the ball on the ground a couple times. Okay. But he worked his ass off today.
0: He did.
1: And if I'm him, I'm getting with the head coach and those two bozos standing on the sideline laughing about stuff. They're in Matt Ryan's office tomorrow morning. And somebody going to start or somebody's packing their bags is the way I look at it. Because you got to – and I be looking at them Penix. It just like that old saying that was in the movie in Friday Night Lights. You got to get your mind right, boy.
0: Yeah.
1: If you want to play in the NFL.
0: Well, that's...
1: And if he ain't going to get his mind right, look, I put him on the IL for the rest of the year and trade his butt. I ain't worried about this year.
0: No, but and that's the problem. And I appreciate the call. Just got to catch a break. But thanks for calling in as always. Listen, man, long-suffering Falcons fans. I said it before. It feels like deja vu. And he's right. To watch Penix and Tua sitting there, you know, a couple of times they panned over to the sideline. I don't know what they were talking about, but they were sure having a good time talking about it. Maybe they found a couple of pretty girls in the stands. I don't know. But they certainly weren't smiling at the football they were watching, I'll tell you that. And it just makes the situation with Penix all that more frustrating. It's like, Mike, we needed you, man. We needed you in the worst way possible.

0: 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Owen, Alex, you guys will help finish us off here. 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
3: Final couple of minutes here before we hand things over to Sunday Night Football coverage. Should be a good one. Cowboys and Giants after the Falcons fall 22-13 in what was just a endlessly frustrating afternoon up at Acrisure Stadium in Pittsburgh. It's Chris Thomas on the Falcons Flyover. I will be with you after every game right here on 92.9 The Game, no matter if it's a Sunday 1 o'clock or a Sunday night, Monday night, Thursday night. We will do the Flyover and take your calls at 404-726-0929 and just gauge your reaction to what was, I think the scariest part about it is outside of a pending change at quarterback, everything else just kind of felt the same, didn't it? Owen is in Southwest Atlanta. Owen.
4: Hey, guys. How y'all doing?
3: What's up, Owen? I'm good, man.
4: Hey, man. The Falcons look like a student showing up for a test that ain't studied. That's the way they look today, okay? And the Steelers didn't do nothing that was very spontaneous either. So the game was very winnable, but the Falcons look like they just showed up. And I'm just going to say this, while we sitting here talking about these quarterbacks and stuff, we need to start looking at Matt Ryan and that general manager up there, because they're the ones who brought this stuff in here. You knew before the season started what you needed, and you didn't go out and get it. So that old saying is, failure to prepare is preparing to fail. And that's what we're looking at right now. To get to the root of the problem, it's been a failure before we even started the season. Because why would you bring Tua in here? Come on, man.
3: Here's my theory.
4: Why would you bring Cooper Rush in here? Come on, man.
3: You're right, Owen, and I appreciate the phone call. You don't. Here's my theory that I know I'll never get an answer to, so I'm just talking out loud here. What did the Falcons know in terms of their mind's eye as to what Michael Penix Jr. was going to do or not do once he was cleared? I don't know. Because to Owen and everybody else's point, this has been brought up a lot on my shows here on 92.9 The Game over the last couple of days. What did the Falcons know or what didn't they know about the plan for Michael Penix from Michael Penix and his camp about what they were going to do once he was cleared? Did the Falcons think that once Michael Penix Jr. was cleared for 11-on-11 that he would be full bore for a game week? Or did they know that even once he got cleared, he still wasn't going to be ready because of the mental block? I don't know. You don't know. Only the Falcons and Michael Penix Jr. know those conversations. We'll never know them. But to Owen's point and to everybody else who's called me asking, it does seem kind of weird that if you knew that Michael Penix Jr. was going to tell you or told you at a certain point throughout the recovery process, hey, man, you know, I'm going to play this thing the long game. I'm going to slow play this. Even once I'm cleared, you know, there's a good chance I'm still going to tell you I'm not ready to go. How far back was that conversation had? I don't know. I have no idea, and we'll never know, because that's not information that gets shared with the public. So what's the option? What's the answer? And if they knew that he was probably or definitely going to tell them, hey, even though I'm cleared, I'm still not ready to go, or however those conversations go with the team and the doctors and his reps and everybody else, then bringing in Tua as really the only other viable option to start a game does seem a little strange. Like, not having another body in there, especially with the way it played out, right? Like, it's one thing if they were competing and Penix was giving him, you know, a run for his money every day. It didn't work out like that at all, right? It did not work out like that at all. We never got that quarterback competition we wanted ever during the preseason.

0: in training camp. We never got it. So I just don't know. I'm just asking the question out loud. I have no idea. Did the Falcons know that once Michael Penix Jr. got cleared, that he was still going to not be able to play in games? For whatever reason. Physical, mental, combination of both, whatever it is. Or did they know? Either way, it's not good. But to me, it's worse if they did know. Because, to Owen's point and the others who have asked me about this, then you probably should have brought in another quarterback. Because you knew Cooper Rush isn't really a good answer. Look what just happened. And the only other guy you have is Jack Strand, which he's not an option either. Don't get me started. Please. I don't have it in me today. I'm so glad. Guys, I thank you to everybody out there who's called in today for not bringing him up. I can't thank you. My head would have exploded. I can't do Jack Strand talk today. I have it all over my mentions on Twitter. I'm just ignoring it. I'm ignoring it. I can't do it today. 404-726-0929. But yeah, that'll just remain a mystery. Alex is in Atlanta. Alex.
1: Hey, what's going on, Turtle?
0: Yo.
1: Hey, look, man. Look, I'm born and raised in Atlanta, man. Grady baby. I'm a Steelers fan, so I've dealt with Falcons fans my entire life. I just want to let y'all know, even though y'all lost the game today, y'all got a bunch of bright spots on that team. Once the quarterback gets figured out, whatever that is, it'll be okay. Because you got to think about Pittsburgh. We've dealt with bum quarterbacks for a very long time. Very long time since Ben has been retired. So once y'all get that figured out, everything will be okay. Bijan is a beast. Y'all got all these monsters out there. I promise y'all will be A-okay. Y'all can win that in the NFC South. I promise
0: but
1: you that.
0: Alex, my baby the problem is, and I'll let your baby get in there, the problem with that is it feels like we've been waiting for that moment for forever. And it's like, when is it time, you know?
1: I have too, man. So I definitely understand. Look, since Ben, we haven't done anything. So I promise you, I see the way y'all play today, and it's like, y'all got some dogs out there. Y'all got some real dogs. But I'm a say that, but my baby got something to say to you.
0: Yep.
2: Hey,
0: what up? What's your baby's name?
1: Mia Winston.
0: Hey, shout out Mia. Thanks for calling in, man, at 404-726-0929. Love it. Love it. Thank you, Mia. Thank you. Hopefully next time we talk, we can talk about a win. Love it. Getting the kids involved. Let's go. Hashtag Team Turtle. Let's make it a thing. 404-726-0929. 404-726-0929. I hope he's right. But again, it just feels like, it's waiting for Godot. It's like the play I had to watch in college. Waiting for Godot. You're just waiting and waiting and waiting and waiting. And waiting and waiting and waiting and waiting. And when does it ever show up? When? Eric is in Ohio. Hey, Eric.
3: Oh, there you are. There it is. Hey, Daryl, how's it going?
0: Hey, man.
3: Yeah, man. Thank God. Okay, so I was the only Falcons today at the local bar, but, I'm just so glad there weren't any Steelers fans. There's all Browns just drowning in their own beer and misery. That was a rough game to watch on the side there.
0: The Browns and the Titans were the only offenses that looked worse than the Falcons today.
3: Yeah, at least Deshaun was able to get a long bomb down there, the end goal there. But anyways, I don't want to talk about the Browns. I want to talk about the Falcons. This is the one thing I realize that no one's talking about. The even distribution between Bijan and Brian Robinson, exactly what I thought it was going to be. That's a good thing. This is good. They were subbing them out almost every other play. Here's the bad thing. They were running when they should have passed. They were passing when they should have run. It was all over the place. No one cared. That was the problem. It's not the players' problems. Now, Cooper Rush, oh, yeah, he was feeling the pain. Like, he was not there 100%. I am shocked that he was able to stay in the game as long as he did, taking those hits like he did. But, I mean, it was so brutal to see him, like, go on the sideline and just wince in pain. But man, they have got to figure out that you have to get a short pass going or something, or a screen or something on first down, then you can run it. And third down is a split between, should you pass it, should you run it?

0: This is ridiculous. I'm so over the way they try to play football.
1: Well, Ian, I appreciate the phone call, man. It's all about the offensive line. That's where it starts. The reason, to your point, that Cooper Rush was feeling it so much is because he was getting the crap kicked out of him back there. They were smushing him on every other play in the fourth quarter. He couldn't do anything. Not that he would have done anything if he was upright anyway, but he didn't even have a chance. Oh, man. All right. Hopefully better days ahead. But week one is in the books. Going to be a fascinating home opener versus Carolina, whose offense was on fire, but unfortunately their defense was equally as bad today. All right. Thanks to producer E. We'll be back with you next week at home versus Carolina on the Falcons flyover. 92.9 The Game.

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2: Coming up on NFL Sunday, time to tee it up again with a new cast of characters for the quarterback who would love to finally get there.
3: Allen in the shotgun, 2 to the left, 1 to the right. Back to pass, has time. Looking back to the right side, wide open is Moore, and he makes the catch on the sideline, away from the defender, and jogs into the end zone for a 43-yard touchdown. DJ, big play, Moore.
2: And after a season of improvement, the man guiding the team in the Windy City is looking for a lot more than that.
4: Snap back, looking to throw. Caleb looking right. Caleb with a shrug. Braxton Jones cleans up a rusher. And there goes Caleb. 30, 25, 20, 15, 10, 5. Waltzes into the end zone. Touchdown, Bears.
2: Jeff Joniak on the Chicago Bears Radio Network. Chris Brown on 97 Rock and the Buffalo Bills Radio Network. I'm Scott Graham. Those stories and more as Westwood One Sports runs down all the scores and highlights from week number 1 in the National Football League. This is NFL Sunday. 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Taking a look at the scores of the late games. Right now, looks like it might be a near miss for the Philadelphia Eagles. They just held on a 2-point conversion attempt by the Washington Commanders with just over a minute to go in the game. Eagles a 24-22 lead. Kickoff still coming in that ball game. Also still going on, the Minnesota Vikings, who lost Kyler Murray in their ball game, scored 22 fourth quarter points. They lead the Green Bay Packers right now behind Carson Wentz, 39-22. From the other late games, a stunner in L.A. Cardinals win on the road, knocking off the Chargers, 26-14. And the Raiders beat the Miami Dolphins in Las Vegas by a score of 27-13. We'll have the details on all of those games and the early window as well, but coming up later on most of these same stations, it's Sunday Night Football. This week, the Cowboys and the Giants. For a preview of tonight's matchup, we'll head out to MetLife Stadium. Welcome in the two announcers calling all the action, Ryan Radke and Mike Golick. Guys?
5: Scott, it's a warm and steamy night here as we get set for the latest edition of the Cowboys and the Giants. My partner Mike Golick is down on the field enjoying these early season steamy nights right now. And you know, Mike, it's interesting. I think over the last couple of years, we've all been conditioned to all the drama that goes along with the Cowboys offseason. It's kind of been quiet by Cowboys standards. The one big story around Dallas, everybody seems to agree, can they fix their defense? And if they do, they become a very legitimate contender.
6: Yeah, they really have not been in the news. And when we say the Cowboys, we mean Jerry Jones has not been creating any headlines for this team, which offense is certainly Super Bowl ready. And defensively, they made a lot of moves. Now, on paper, it all looks good. But we have to, starting tonight, we'll see what happens in practical application on the field.
5: They will go up against the Giants team that really struggled in terms of overall record last year, Mike. But there are some pieces on this team. And I know Giants fans are very happy with the fact that Malik Nabers, who barely played last year, had the ACL. Questionable going into this game tonight. Neighbors is warming up. He is going to play. That's good news for Giants fans. That's good news for Jackson Dart.
6: Oh, it's great news for Jackson Dart. It'll be interesting to see how much he is used tonight. Because, listen, this is a John Harbaugh team now. And a John Harbaugh team is known to have strength on the O-line, the D-line, and up the spine on defense. He wants to play smash-mouth physical football. But you're right, Jackson Dart to have Malik Nabers out there will be huge.
5: Mike, you bring up John Harbaugh. Obviously, the Giants go out. They bring him in after his 18-year tenure in Baltimore, one of the most highly respected coaches in the NFL. How much of a difference can John Harbaugh make in year one, in your opinion?
6: Well, that's in year one, that's going to be the key. Again, he wants to bring the physicality, but you can't snap your fingers and change that overnight. That's got to become a culture. That has to become the way they practice, the way they meet, the way they play. So time will tell. You know, that's what he wants on this field, and I'm sure there's plenty of players that want to agree with that and do that, but until they all

0: buy into the culture and what John Harbaugh is selling, we'll have to wait and see.
1: Cowboys have been dominant in this series. They've won 9 of the last 10, 16 of the last 18. Giants and Cowboys coming up on Sunday Night Football. Right now, let's send it back to Scott Graham in our Westwood One studios.
2: Thanks a lot, guys. We'll talk to you again at the top of the hour. Coming up next could be a preview of a very big game in January in the AFC with Buffalo visiting Houston. This is NFL Sunday.
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0: 12 games last year and got eliminated in the divisional round. Of course, for the Buffalo Bills, the first team to win a playoff game and not reach the Super Bowl in six straight seasons. It's been frustrating for Josh Allen and company. On the other side, the Houston Texans, well, they've taken care of business against the Bills 2 years in a row at home. Today, this one was a fight, and it came down to Joshua Palmer with a 34-yard touchdown reception with just over 90 seconds to go in the game that gave Buffalo the lead. The Bills, however, had to lean on their defense to close the deal.
1: Four-man rush. Back to pass. Pressure coming. He sacked and he fumbled. The Bills have the football. Mr. Fourth Quarter, Terrell Bernard hops on the football. And that's going to do it here in Houston. The Bills are going to win for the first time in 20 years.
0: Chris Brown, 97 Rock, and the Buffalo Bills Radio Network. 36-31 the final. As the Bills finally get the monkey off their back in Houston. Josh Allen, 334 yards passing. He threw for two scores and ran for two scores as well as Buffalo starts their season 1-0. C.J. Stroud had a good day, but a couple of fumbles lost in this one. Houston falls to 0-1. For the Baltimore Ravens, everything is new right now, including a new head coach, Jesse Minter, the fourth in Baltimore history. But more importantly, Lamar Jackson back again. This is a team that in week one, when Jackson was the starter, were averaging more than 33 points a game. They did better than that today in Indianapolis, and they did it not only because of Jackson, but because of their running back.
2: Jackson steps backward, gives to Henry. Henry leaps over the line of scrimmage. He's got running room left inside the 10. Pushes a pile into the end zone. Touchdown, King Henry. Now third all time in rushing scores, number 124 of his career.
0: It's Kyle Yeomans on the WBAL WIYY Ravens Game Day Network. Three scores for Henry. Mar Jackson throws for a score, runs for another, and Baltimore wins in Indianapolis today over the Colts, 41-23 the final. Mar Jackson threw for 324 yards, Derrick Henry 144 yards. Zay Flowers had 150 yards in the game but left with a hamstring injury. Baltimore starts out at 1-0. Daniel Jones makes his return from his injury last year, throws for 166 and a touchdown. Jonathan Taylor, a couple of rushing touchdowns, but Indy begins their season at 0-1. You know about the early season struggles for Cincinnati, playing at home today against the Tampa Bay Buccaneers. Joe Burrow, 3-9 in weeks 1 and 2 in his career, and then 40-24-1 in the rest of the weeks. He missed 9 games last year. Burrow back again today and played well enough. But there's one guy that you, I guess, say flies under the radar for this team that the Cincinnati Bengals rely on, and today he was doing it again.
3: Eric All on the left, Drew Sample on the right. Now All goes in motion to the right. They run in that direction. Chase Brown goes into the end zone without being touched.
4: Right.
3: What a hole opened up inside the 5-yard line. And the Bengals have taken a 20-3 lead.
0: Stan Horton, Dave Lapham on Cincinnati's ESPN 1530 and the Bengals Radio Network. Chase Brown, his only score of the day. Jamar Chase was held to two catches for 12 yards. Didn't matter. Cincinnati holds off Tampa Bay for a 33-27 win. You ready for this? It was their defense that got it done today. They had a fumble return for a touchdown in this one. This was a team that gave up the third most points in the NFL last year, but the defense forced turnovers, including three from Baker Mayfield, on the way to that 33-27 win. As for Mayfield, he loses for the first time in week one in his Tampa Bay career. Throws for 216 yards, but even though he had a rushing touchdown, three fumbles lost in the game. And Tampa Bay begins their season at 0-1. And the Pittsburgh Steelers, playing with a new head coach and, I guess you could say, the same old quarterback, Aaron Rodgers, now at 42-plus. He and Tom Brady, the only quarterback since 1950 to start week one at that age. Rodgers and McCarthy, of course, won a Super Bowl with Green Bay against the Steelers. Now they're with the Steelers. As it turned out, their contribution today may not have meant as much as what the defense was able to do to Cooper Rush and the Atlanta Falcons.
5: I'm going to call it 2nd and 10 here. Rush in the shotgun. Gets a snap. Back to pass. Looking, throws out to the right. And picked off by T.J. Watt. Left up. Made the grab. Gets back on his feet. T.J. Watt rumbling in for the Pittsburgh Steelers touchdown.
0: That is Rob King, 102.5 WDVE and the Steelers Audio Network. Turned out to be the difference in the game as Pittsburgh wins it.

0: by a score of 20-13. With that interception, T.J. Watt joins Hall of Famer Julius Peppers as the only two in NFL history with 100 or more sacks and 10 or more interceptions. Aaron Rodgers threw for 221 and a score in the game as Pittsburgh starts things the right way with a 1-0 record. Cooper Rush, well, he struggled today. 143 yards, a touchdown. He was picked off twice. Bijan Robinson put up more than 170 yards of total offense in the losing effort. Atlanta starts their season at 0-1. Just ahead, more scores and highlights from the early games. 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
0: We continue along on NFL Sunday. If you look back at the last three seasons in the NFL, there are three teams tied for the best overall record at 36-15. Buffalo, Philadelphia, and the Detroit Lions. But coming off a 9-8 season in which they missed the playoffs and one of four active teams that's never made a Super Bowl, trying to turn it back around again in the Motor City, playing at Ford Field against New Orleans Saints today, and everything looked good early in this game. In fact, Detroit had a 21-0 lead in the third quarter. But Tyler Shough brought his team back. He ended up having a fantastic statistical day, most of it coming late third, fourth quarter, and in overtime. That's right, this game actually went to overtime. Juwan Johnson, a game-tying touchdown reception with just over a minute to go, sent it to the extra period. Then, in overtime, Amon-Ra St. Brown catches a touchdown, but New Orleans had time left and they came down the field. Noah Fant caught a touchdown with 1:34 left in the extra period. And it came down to a try for a two-point conversion for the Saints to try to win the game.
10: Shuck's going to work out of the gun. Leans in. There's the snap. Shuck looks. Shuck pumps. Now he throws. End zone. And it is incomplete. Yes. Ball game over. Detroit Lions win.
0: Dan Miller and T.J. Lang, the Detroit Lions radio network. 31-30, the final as Detroit escapes their opener at home. Jared Goff throws for 206. Jahmyr Gibbs, 156 yards on the ground, 30 more through the air, and two rushing touchdowns on the game as Detroit starts at 1-0. Shough, who did not have numbers early, threw for 410 yards and three touchdowns, but he turned it over three times, and Detroit starts their season for New Orleans at 0-1. Remember the Chicago Bears a couple of years ago? They didn't have an offense. Well, last year they improved from last to sixth best in the NFL. Today, they did something in Carolina that nobody's ever done before.
11: Caleb Williams is second and one, taking the turn. They give to DeAndre Swift up the right side, bursting free, 20, 15, 10, 5, goodbye. It's over. Touchdown. down.

0: DeAndre Swift, touchdown Bears, 58-37.
1: You're hearing those numbers, Jeff Joniak on the Chicago Bears Radio Network. 59-37 was the final. 96 points, the most combined for two teams in week one in NFL history. For the Bears, second highest total week one for an NFL team ever. Caleb Williams threw for a couple of scores, ran for two more. DeAndre Swift had three rushing touchdowns in the game, and Chicago starts at 1-0. Bryce Young threw for 361 yards, passed for three scores, ran for another in this one, but Carolina starts out at 0-1 to begin the season. Remember how hot Jacksonville was at the end of the year last year? Trying for back-to-back playoff appearances for their first time since 1998 and 1999. They drew a pretty good card today in the Cleveland Browns, and Trevor Lawrence and company, well, they were working. They were working all day, and they didn't have to work all day because this one was over a little bit after halftime.
2: Dropping to throw against a four-man rush. Trevor scrambles, stays on his feet. Now fires toward the end zone. That ball is caught! Touchdown! In the back of the end zone, Jacoby Myers! The fourth touchdown pass of the day for Trevor Lawrence! How good is that?
1: Frank Franchi, the Jaguars Radio Network. How good it was as a Jaguars record. Four touchdown passes in the game. Jacksonville builds a big lead, and they coast on home to a 34-10 lead and win over the Cleveland Browns. For the day, Jacoby Myers, just two catches, but one of them was that 32-yard touchdown. Jacksonville scored on six of its first seven possessions. They start the season 1-0. Now, Deshaun Watson was playing for the first time in 693 days for his new head coach, Todd Monken. It wasn't good. 16 out of 22 for 205 yards. Did throw for a score, but also an interception on the day. Cleveland starts their season at 0-1. And you know, the New York Jets and the Tennessee Titans both struggled last year to three-win seasons. They met today at Nissan Stadium, and the Jets had a quarterback back that looked familiar. Yeah, Geno Smith, who got drafted by the Jets in the second round back in 2013. He's the starting quarterback again, and he had the offense moving. Didn't throw for a touchdown, also didn't throw for an interception, and the Jets used a little bit of deception to make sure they made their way to the scoreboard.
3: Geno Smith under center, two tight ends left, Kenyon Sadiq in motion. Breece Hall, the lone setback at the three-yard line. Jet sweep, Kenyon Sadiq runs left, turns the corner, inside the left pylon, that's a Jet touchdown. Kenyon Sadiq already making an impact, and the Jets open the season with a touchdown drive.
1: Bob with Shoes in 104.3, the New York Jets Radio Network. New York wins it 23-10 today. Breece Hall ran for 102 yards and a touchdown. On the other side, Cam Ward, 19 out of 32 for a 140 and a touchdown in the game. Not enough for Tennessee as they start their season 0-1. We've got more scores and highlights coming up, including everything from the late games. This is NFL Sunday. 40.

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0: Rolling along on NFL Sunday, the Arizona Cardinals have missed the playoffs 9 of their last 10 seasons. New head coach in Mike LaFleur, the only head coach to make the playoffs in his first season with the Cardinals? Well, it was a while ago. It was Norm Berry back in 1925. Nonetheless, they marched into L.A. today to take on a Chargers team. It's won 11 games in each of the last two seasons. You would assume that Jacoby Brissett and company would be feeling their way around in their first game. They weren't. In fact, they came out, played a confident game, and took it right at the Chargers.
1: Shotgun snap, looking that way. Back to throw Brissett. Throws to the front left corner of the end zone. Caught, touchdown Cardinals. It's Trey McBride with his 8th catch in the game. First touchdown of the season for the best tight end in the NFL. McBride extends the lead for the Cardinals. It's 22-14, 11:44 to play in the fourth.
0: It's our old friend J.P. Shadrick on the Arizona Cardinals radio network. Arizona wins it 26-14. Jacoby Brissett throws for 277 yards. Jeremiah Love makes his debut with a rushing touchdown, 11 carries and 41 yards. And the Cards shock the Chargers to start out at 1-0. Justin Herbert threw for 209 yards. Ladd McConkey was having a good game but left with a chest injury. L.A. starts their season at 0-1. Now, speaking of injuries, Green Bay goes to Minnesota, and Kyler Murray takes over as the primary quarterback, Kevin O'Connell's fourth in his five seasons as the head coach. Kyler only played five games with Arizona last season, and he didn't play much of today. 11 snaps before he was knocked out of the game into the concussion protocol. Carson Wentz came on to relieve him. Green Bay had built up a lead in the ballgame. In fact, they were up 22-10 in the third quarter. Easy pickings, right? Nope. Minnesota refused to go away. And if you're going to figure out a way to come back and score 22 points in the fourth quarter, you got to do it a lot of different ways.
2: Green Bay, 2 of 9 on third down. Backed up to its own 23, and the Vikings have the lead. Love has no idea what to do, and he's sacked! Holy cow! Dallas Turner!
3: Wait, we got the ball!
2: Andrew
3: we got the ball!
2: The ball came out,
3: yes!
2: And the Vikings have recovered it at the one!
0: Oh, by the way, we've got the ball. Paul Allen and Pete Bursich on the KFAN Minnesota Vikings audio network. 22 unanswered fourth quarter points. Minnesota shocks Green Bay 39-22. Carson Wentz threw for 3 touchdowns in this ball game. As Minnesota starts their season at 1-0, Justin Jefferson had 2 of those touchdown catches. The other side, Jordan Love, 387 yards, 2 touchdowns, but the interception and a big fumble. Green Bay starts at 0-1. Philadelphia Eagles have a new offensive coordinator, and Jalen Hurts and company, well, in the last 10 Week 1 games, the Eagles 9-1. Hurts had never lost one at 5-0, but this one was close today against the Washington Commanders. Philly had the lead for a good chunk of the game, but Washington came back late. Antonio Williams had a 2-yard touchdown reception with just over a minute left to go in the ballgame, putting Washington down by 2. They needed a 2-point conversion to tie things up.
4: Daniels going for 2. He's back. He's rolling. He shovels it. And the Eagles stop him! Bates caught the shovel pass, and the Eagles massacred him.
5: Ojomo
4: grabbed him and stopped him, and they stopped him 2 points short of tying this game.
0: Merrill Reese at his 50th year, along with Mike Quick on Sports Radio 94 WIP. Eagles hang on for a 24-22 win. Jalen Hurts throws 3 touchdown passes and does not turn the ball over as Philly wins their 6th straight season opener. Jaden Daniels was back, 164 yards, couple of scores in the game, but Washington starts at 0-1. And for the Raiders, a team that generally has somebody different at quarterback, they did again, and a new head coach. But Kirk Cousins proved to be enough today at home against Miami.
6: Cousins with a play fake. He settles. He's eyeing the end zone. He's got Jenty out of the backfield. Reaches over his head at the 5. Has the ball towards the end zone. Touchdown! What a grab by Deuce!
0: That is Jason Horowitz, Las Vegas Raiders radio network via Compass Media Networks. Vegas wins at 27-13 to start 1-0. Miami begins their season at 0-1. We come back. We'll once again run down the scores and get you set for Sunday Night Football. 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
6: Winding it down on NFL Sunday, your week one winners, the Seahawks, the 49ers, the Bears, the Bengals, the Lions, the Bills, the Ravens today, also the Jaguars, Steelers, the New York Jets, Cardinals in an upset, Raiders beat the Dolphins, Vikings over the Packers, and the Eagles knocking off the Commanders. That's going to do it for week one of NFL Sunday on Westwood One. 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Working our way towards Sunday Night Football. Cowboys and the Giants are coming up next here on many of these same stations. From Westwood One, this is NFL Sunday.

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3: Three receivers right, shotgun snap for Prescott. Steps up in the pocket, throws deep down the right side, back right corner of the end zone, caught, and a touchdown, Cowboys! CeeDee Lamb!
4: Snap to Dart, back in a couple steps. He evades the rush, climbs the pocket, right down the zipper of the field. 10-5, touchdown! Escapability of Dart to the moon, and a Giants touchdown!
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5: Welcome to MetLife Stadium in East Rutherford, New Jersey for week one of Sunday Night Football as the New York Giants host their division rival, the Dallas Cowboys. 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I'm Ryan Radke, along with Mike Golick. Scott Graham will join us shortly from our Westwood One studios. We've got the latest installment of this long-standing NFC East rivalry, a rivalry that has been pretty one-sided as of late. The Cowboys have won 9 of the last 10 and 16 of the last 18 against the Giants. And in season openers between the two, Dallas has gone 11-1, including a 40-0 shellacking here 3 years ago. Mike, the Giants are hoping to erase some of those bad memories tonight as they begin a new era in their franchise history. Tired of the coaching carousel, the Giants go out, they bring in an established head coach in John Harbaugh. The question is, how much of a difference can Harbaugh make right away for this team?
6: Yeah, this is something that I think is going to take a little time. He wants to instill his culture, but that's not an overnight thing. We know he's a guy that loves strong offensive and defensive lines. That's his MO. And, you know, but you have a young quarterback who got hurt last year. You have a young running back who got hurt last year. So they didn't have the normal off seasons of growing from rookie year to second year. So John Harbaugh's got his work cut out for him.
5: Also had a pretty good wide receiver who got hurt last year. And you think about that, Mike, we can't say this a lot about a 4-13 teams. There are some pieces here